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0: Welcome back to hour number two of the Global Freedom Report. I'm your host, Brent Johnson. My guest is Robert Anthony Peters of the Fully Informed Jury Association. If you'd like to be part of the show, the toll-free number is 866-870-KRLA. That's 866-870-5752. We're talking with Eric from Los Angeles. Eric, thanks for hanging with us. Welcome back. And you said you had some questions for Robert Peters. Yes. So you are back on the air.
1: Okay, I have two questions. I have quite a bit in common with your guest as a script writer and a trained actor, but my questions aren't about anything in the film industry right now. My two questions here's question number one. Trial by jury, that's Jeffersonian. And it's my understanding that there's a vital difference between trial by jury and jury trial. The trial by jury is what we want. Jury trial is something different. Can you explain clearly what the lawful differences between the two are?
2: I can't. I'm not familiar with a distinction between those two, but maybe you can help tease that out for me.
0: Yeah, I would be happy to do that. By the way, the best book that you will ever find on this, it was written by Lysander Spooner. I think it was the 18th century, maybe the 19th century, called Trial by Jury. And the difference is this. Trial by jury means the jury would actually ask questions of the witnesses. The trial was conducted by the jury. Okay. A jury trial is simply a trial in which there is a jury that is sitting there listening to everything. But that jury is supposed to follow the instructions of the judge. But a trial by jury is literally what it says. The jury is actually asking questions of the witnesses.
1: Wow. Okay. Boy, does that answer a lot. All right. My second question, last question, it has to do with, according to constitutional law and procedure, we have the right to a trial by jury for any offense over $20. And yet in traffic cases, which is one of the main ways that they have taken our rights away through travel taxes and traffic tyranny, we don't have misdemeanors and felonies anymore, except in rare cases. They generally call them infractions, in which they can get away with either bribing the accused to pay it by mail or in person and not have to tie up the courts, or otherwise, or subject you to their military court. How can we get back to having the same original rights that our founders intended for us?
0: Wow.
2: That's a great question. Robert? That's a very tough question to answer because it requires a lot of tough actions. Obviously, they're trying to get rid of jury trials for all sorts of things, and they've done a great job of it. And the UK is actually highly on the offensive of that right now. You know, where we get trial by jury from, they are trying to basically get rid of it, but only for some of the highest possible charges, charges that would carry very long prison sentences. So it's under threat everywhere, and we're some of the few places that actually have this, the UK and the US. And so, as it is for a whole host of crimes for which we have the right to trial by jury, we've got very few of them actually go to trial, right? So we have plea bargaining that occurs in Gosh, I think it's in over 97% of federal trials or federal charges, and 95% of states. I mean, we have so few people who avail themselves of that process, and of course, it's a rational decision for many people. You know, when prosecutors say, "Hey, we're going to, you know, pile on charge after charge after charge so that you can potentially serve well over 100 years in prison if you're found guilty. Or you can take this this deal, you do 3 years, you know, I mean, you'll be sentenced to six, you'll be out in three, and, you know, we'll all call it a day. We get a win in our column, and we save time and trouble for the courts." And what we need to have is people say, "No, I'm not going to take the deal. Mm-hmm. I am going through with my right to a trial and for it to be heard by a jury." But that is a tough choice. It's an expensive choice, obviously. You know, if you are paying for representation, it's an incredibly expensive, time consuming process, and there's no you don't know what there's no certainty either. So you're taking a risk. So it's asking a lot of people to do the things that are required to remedy that system. I think it's possible. And I think I'm grateful to the people who are willing to go through with that. I also understand why people wouldn't, but hopefully we get, you know, more folks who are willing to do it. And we have some interesting, you know, some great, lawyers who I know who do pro bono work in some of these fields, mm-hmm. You know, some criminal justice cases that they're really willing to help people out with that. You have groups like the Institute for Justice, and in California and in the West, you've got Pacific Legal Foundation, who as well as I think
0: Alliance Mountain Defending States, Freedom.
2: Okay, yeah,
0: I think Alliance Defending Freedom is another one. Yeah.
2: There are, yeah, these groups that are willing to take on a public, you know, they're considered public interest law groups. So they're there to help try to change the law. And so they're utilizing cases where they feel confident in their ability to get a good outcome, that this is worth pushing, and somebody's willing to put up the money, you know, so that the defendant isn't the one who's on the hook for everything.
0: let me also chime in on this, Eric. What you specifically described, traffic infractions, those are not conducted in judicial courts. Those are conducted in administrative courts. Administrative courts are courts that are governed by the executive branch, not the judicial branch. So in the judicial branch, in matters of law, and by the way, in the Constitution, when it says law at the time it was written, it meant common law. Doesn't mean statutory law. It didn't exist.
1: Right.
0: Okay.
1: I understand.
0: In matters of law over $20, okay, that's in common law in judicial courts. The reason you end up in an administrative court is because when you got the driver's license, you agreed to the terms and conditions of the issuance of that license. And you compromised your fundamental rights when you did that. So it really does get extremely complicated and convoluted. And ultimately, there is not a simple solution, because basically you have to go up against the beast. You have to be willing to challenge the beast. You know, and like I said, Thomas Paine, you know, said at its best, government is a necessary evil. That means government is fundamentally evil. You have to be willing to go up against the evil.
1: I'll close it out with some real good news here for you to end this question on. About 30 years ago, a guy I knew, a gentleman I knew, he's deceased now, was a law expert, not an attorney, but a law expert. He caught Orange County on violating the rights of so many accused with traffic fines and stuff that he was able to force them to throw out hundreds of thousands of dollars worth of traffic.
0: Good story. Excellent. And we need more people who are willing to, you know, at the end of every show, I always say, what are you willing to do to protect and defend your liberty? That's the question. Every one of you should, in the morning, in the evening, look in the mirror, ask yourself, what am I willing to do and what am I not willing to do to protect and defend my freedom, which you got from your God? You would think you would defend it, you know. And so, you know, that's what we try and plant that seed in people. And I invite you to ask yourself the question and tell your friends the same thing. What are you willing to do? You know, and that's the question for everybody. Eric, I really appreciate it. Thank you so much for the call. And God bless you, my friend. 866-870-KRLA. Robert, let me ask you this now. Does FIJA teach people anything? I kind of asked it earlier a little bit. Okay, how to behave when they're put on a jury. Now, in this case, I'm not talking about being impaneled. You are already on a jury, okay? And let's say the jury has been sequestered to consider a verdict. And let's say the general attitude of the panel is to convict or to not convict the accused party, while your position is the opposite of the majority. How do you suggest that juror act?
2: Well, for a lot of folks, it is a challenge. It's understandable. We're social creatures. We want to get along with our fellow man. But sometimes we have to recognize that that sometimes we have to disagree with them to do the right thing, to serve a higher purpose. And so it's a challenge, but really having the strength to know that you will stick to your principled position. If for no other reason, then we hear so many sad stories of people with regret after serving on juries because they went along with a jury and found someone guilty because whether they were following the instructions of the court or they just felt like they had to. I mean, it's not uncommon for them, you know, not only pressure from the jury, but pressure from the officials, pressure from the judge, pressure from bailiffs, other court officials. And I mean, there was that that case recently of the fellow in North Carolina who it seemed likely killed his a number of his family members, and he was found guilty. But now that's been thrown out based off of I think like the court stenographer had said to the jurors something like, "Oh, this shouldn't take long." Kind of a very flippant response, but you know, it's no great thrill to have guilty people walk the streets, but we also can't have court officials pressuring jurors to render certain verdicts. It's a tough spot to be in, but you have to decide: do I want to deal with some hours of discomfort or a lifetime of regret for possibly putting someone in prison who did not belong there?
0: In other words, stand your ground. Robert, hang in with me. We got another break we have to take. We'll be right back with more of the Global Freedom Report.
3: 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There's a lot more of the Global Freedom Report when we come back.
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6: If you collect 100 black ants and 100 fire ants and put them in a jar, nothing will happen. But if you take the jar, shake it violently, and leave it on the table, the ants will start killing each other. Red believes the black is the enemy, while black believes the red is the enemy, when the real enemy is the person who shook the jar. The same is true in society. Men versus women, black versus white, faith versus science, young versus old, etc. Before we fight each other, we must ask ourselves, who shook the jar? I'm Mark Twain, also known as Samuel Clemens.

0: And welcome back to the Global Freedom Report. I'm your host, Brent Johnson. My guest is FIJA CEO Robert Anthony Peters. Welcome back, Robert. If you have a question or a comment you would like to share or ask, the toll-free number is 866-870-KRLA. That number again, 866-870-5752. Now, this next question is similar to the last one, but a little bit different. Let us say you're on a jury and the evidence appears to prove that the accused party is guilty of the crime he is accused of doing. However, you believe that the law in question is either unjust or has not been properly ratified into law. How would you suggest that juror behave during deliberations?
1: I think that is another great opportunity for a juror to exercise nullification, to engage in a conscience acquittal. I mean, this is something throughout the history of the United States where people have availed themselves of it. When the Fugitive Slave Law Act came into effect, when you had people who were escaping from bondage and traveling to areas in which they were free and communities in which there were abolitionists, those abolitionists were legally compelled by the federal government to assist in the capture and return of those slaves to their masters. And you had a number of juries who would hear factual evidence of this person engaging in a process of helping this slave to escape further. And the juries would find them not guilty. And it made that that law difficult to enforce. In Prohibition, you had people who, juries who, this is one of my favorite stories. There was a jury who had said, we'd like to examine the evidence. And so the bailiff brought the jug that contained the moonshine into the juror's room. And the jury said, well, you know, we've got to be sure this is what they claim it to be. And so they began to sample it one by one. And sure enough, they got to the point where all of the evidence had disappeared. And so they returned to court and said, Your Honor, there is no evidence of moonshine here. So we have no choice but to find the defendant not guilty. So it's been an important right throughout history, an important opportunity for people to rectify wrongs that they believe the government has committed. And, you know, there's the notion of the four boxes, right? For we could say social change or civic advocacy or what have you. There's the soapbox, there's the ballot box, there's the jury box, and there's the cartridge box. And so the jury box is really your last step before the citizenry has to engage in violence to remedy a problem. I mean, I am very happy that we have a Second Amendment and that people avail themselves of that and don't appreciate any incursions on that. But you want that to be a last resort. And so you want to have exhausted all of your steps before then, your ability to persuade your politicians and your fellow man, your ability to vote for these changes, your ability then to decide in a jury box to do what you can in that location to bring justice to the fore. And so it's such an incredibly important right and a stopgap both for preventing government oppression and a kind of a last stop on the way from social disorder and political violence from occurring. So we hope that people will avail themselves of this more to create a more peaceful and just society.
0: Yeah, absolutely true. And by the way, you know, most people don't even think about it, but okay, we're supposed to be presumed innocent unless proven guilty.
1: Yeah.
0: But innocent is never accepted as a plea. It's guilty or not guilty.
1: Okay. Yes.
0: One of those little elements
1: on the prosecution
0: in propaganda.
1: Yes, it's supposed to be extremely high. It's supposed to be beyond a reasonable doubt. And this isn't just a, I think something happened. And this notion of a trial by jury, it's so significant in that it was enshrined in the Magna Carta in 1215 in England. And from there, it's been a part of U.S. history. Your first caller had brought up the 250th anniversary of the Declaration of Independence. It's mentioned in there. It's mentioned both in the Constitution and in the Bill of Rights, both in the Constitution and to the amendments thereof. Trial by jury is spoken of. I mean, it's such an incredibly important right that the right to a trial by jury is diminishing, but also in particular, even more so, the right to vote your conscience on a jury is diminishing even further. And so we need to bring both of those rights. We need to empower them more. But I think part of what would bolster trial by jury would be if people understood what they can do as jurors, and that it's a lot more than the judge is going to let you believe. It's a lot more than probably your civics teacher told you. It's one of the most effective rights you have to rectify wrongs. I mean, my gosh, you think when you're voting in an election, how often is there an election that only has 12 people voting? Very few towns, even in America, have a condition where you can be as effective as you can be in a jury box.
0: Okay, one more break, one more segment, couple more questions. We will be right back. Stay with me, please. We'll be right back with more of Trial by Jury, Robert Peters, and the Global Freedom Report. 866-870-KRLA. We'll be right back. Stay tuned.
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5: A new study has found a brain chemistry difference in people with anxiety. Scientists at the University of California found that people with anxiety disorders have lower levels of a substance, a nutrient needed for healthy brain function. The strongest difference was noted in the prefrontal cortex, the area tied to emotional control and decision-making. Researchers say the discovery is the first clear chemical brain pattern linked to anxiety. Larry Marino in the Answer Newsroom.
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16: They have used the Commerce Clause to justify regulation of private human behavior. Why? Because they like to exercise power.
0: And welcome back to the Global Freedom Report. I'm your host, Brent Johnson. If you are listening, Dave Waterbury. Okay, we had a computer crash a few weeks ago. And Dave, you had sent a couple of your original compositions to me as a possible guest on a Freedom Follies segment. However, due to the computer crash, I lost my contact information for you. I still have the pieces, but I don't have your info. So if you're listening, Dave Waterbury, please give us a call off the air at 888-385-3733. That number again, 888-385-FREE. Please call us. And if you have to leave a message, make sure you leave contact information so we can get back to you. Thank you so much. Welcome back right here. If you, want to be part of the show, 866-870-KRLA, 866-870-5755. 5752. Now, Robert, okay, I want to pose, for some it would be a philosophical question, but you know, I think it is more of a freedom issue. Now, in a court case, okay, you and the other jurors may essentially be determining, okay, the life or the health or the economic well-being or just plain the freedom of accused parties. It's a serious issue, okay, in that if you decide somebody's guilty or it's not guilty, they're going to end up having an unjust resolution. If you decide somebody's not guilty and they are guilty, you might let somebody who's a danger to society free. So, which is the greater threat to freedom? Juries that mindlessly do what they are told to do by prosecutors, or juries that nullify laws that are supposed to keep everybody safer? Which is the greater threat?
1: It's a wonderful question. I think, you know, none of us would like to see, very few of us, except maybe the most sick, would want to see somebody who has killed someone not in self-defense, or some other extenuating circumstance, be free. We don't want murderers, rapists, other, you know, violent criminals, to be running amok. Most of us reasonably agree on that. And it is always frustrating. And sometimes we look and we say, well, these stupid jurors, how could they do this? Granted, there could be some activist element on occasion. I think more than likely what usually happens in circumstances like that is we'd have to know, what did the jury see? What was presented to them? What did the judge allow or not allow as far as evidence goes, as far as testimony goes? And so, you know, sometimes there is a miscarriage of justice in that sense. But I do think that the greater crime and the greater threat to civilization and well-being is when you have people who are innocent are found guilty and imprisoned. And, you know, I forget who said it, better that 1,000 guilty men walk free than one innocent man be imprisoned.
0: Ben Franklin and Thomas Jefferson, both of them.
1: it's certainly a notion that I think is an important one for preservation of liberty. And we should have the standard for guilt to be exceptionally high, because it should be a tough obstacle to surmount for us to strip someone of their liberty. And I think most jurors don't want to see somebody walk free who they are convinced did something maliciously. An example that I like, there was a young man who was being bullied at school, and he had brought, you know, he had asked, you know, politely declined to the his assailant. But the kid was insisted on bullying him. He brought it up to his teachers. He brought it up to his parents. He brought it up to the principals. He had exhausted all of his reasonable processes for kind of getting this bullying to stop. Finally, he warned the assailant, "Look, if you do this one more time, I'm going to fight back." He wasn't even really fighting back. So, the young man, his assailant, struck out at him again, and he basically punched the kid back. The kid hit a locker. There was something sticking out of that locker, and it ended up entering his brain and killed the other kid. The bully died, and he was being prosecuted for, and I don't remember what level the crime was. It could have been reasonably a manslaughter charge, or more reasonably been a manslaughter charge. But they were not viewing this as a self-defense thing, because, you know, the response was unjustified, they felt, even though it wasn't intended. The jury, though factually he was guilty of killing, this other young man, a jury found him not guilty. They did not believe that these charges, even if justice would have, it would have been a travesty of justice to have convicted this young man who did all he could to try to reasonably stop this from occurring. And for many of us, we would say it seems like it was a self-defense more than anything. Mm-hmm. So it was a very interesting case, but, you know, kind of another important one. You could say, well, there's another killer walking the streets. But that's any other outcome would have seemed to have been an unjust one.
0: Well, and I think when you cited, you know, Ben Franklin and Thomas Jefferson's comments on it, I think that also addresses it, that I'd rather see 100 people who are guilty go free than one innocent be unjustly incarcerated. And I personally, I think that does very much lay lay the foundation, you know, that at least for me personally, I think the greater threat is to make it easier for someone who did not do wrong to be unjustly convicted. The greater threat is to make that easier than to risk letting 100 people who are guilty go free.
1: And we think of how much legislation is on the books now, how many statutes exist to the point where, as we all know, we can knowingly or unknowingly be committing crimes. And so it just becomes a world in which if they want to prosecute you for some reason, it's no trouble. There's something on the books that they can get you on. And so, you know, a world in which we are all potentially guilty of violating these rules, we truly need to have a renaissance of that perspective where we say, you know, what should we all be in prison?
0: Innocent until proven guilty. Yeah, innocent until proven guilty. We need to get back to that framework. All right, FIJA.org, that's the website, FIJA.org. 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
1: 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It will be on Zoom. If you go to our homepage, you can see that there. Of course, we are a nonprofit, and so support by your listeners would be greatly appreciated. 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We're really trying to build up the brand and the so we can promote the ideas further and we can use your help. And even if it's just to download materials from our website, we're grateful for that. Anything that helps get the message out there, it's an exceptionally important one. I think this 250th anniversary of the Declaration is a great opportunity for people to recommit themselves to the values that that document holds, trial by jury being one of them. And the best way you can serve on a jury is to get on it and to be aware of your rights to vote your conscience while you're there.
0: Excellent. And Robert, we are going to be expanding the Global Freedom Report. We've been offered a slot on a new Southeastern network that covers all of the U.S., northern Mexico, and much of Canada. And excellent. We're going to be expanding to there. And when we do, I will definitely have you back on the show to, you know, to reach that audience as well. Robert Anthony Peters, it's been a pleasure having you on the show. I appreciate everything you're doing. God bless you, my friend. And as a fellow performer, I come from a theater background. As a fellow performer, excellent. Break a leg.
1: Thank you, Brent.
0: Thank you so much. God bless you, my friend. There's more coming. We'll be right back with more of the Global Freedom Report right here. Stay tuned.
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14: What if you could live free from government regulation? 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
17: The only truth you know is what you get over this tube. 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And woe is us if it ever falls into the hands of the wrong people. Television is a goddamn amusement park. Television is a circus, a carnival, a traveling troupe of acrobats, storytellers, dancers, singers, jugglers, sideshow freaks, lion tamers, and football players. We're in the boredom-killing business. So if you want the truth, go to God. Go to yourself. Because that's the only place you're ever going to find any real truth.
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19: We fought for moral reasons. We passed laws, struck down laws for moral reasons. We waged wars on poverty, not poor people. We sacrificed. We cared about our neighbors. We put our money where our mouths were, and we never beat our chest. We built great big things, made technological advances, explored the universe, cured diseases, and we cultivated the world's greatest artists and the world's greatest economy. We reached for the stars, acted like men. We aspired to intelligence. We didn't identify ourselves by who we voted for in the last election, and we didn't scare so easy.
18: Freedom Fever. Spread it around.
0: And welcome back. Welcome back to the Global Freedom Report. I'm your host, Brent Johnson. If you'd like to be part of the show, there's still a little bit of time, but call in right now, 866-870-KRLA, 866-870-5752. A reminder, in case you missed it, Dave Waterbury, if you are listening to me, we need you to call us off the air at 888-385-3733, 888-385-FREE. You sent us some of your original music to get on Freedom Follies. I had a computer crash. I lost your contact info. I still have the music, though. So give us a call, Dave Waterbury, 888-385-3733. Our question for the week: if it was revealed that we really have been visited by extraterrestrials, what immediate effects do you believe that would have on our world? And now it is time for this week's Propaganda 101. Propaganda is the manipulation of the truth to serve a pre-established political or economic agenda. Thomas Paine wrote that government is a necessary evil. Most people read that as meaning government is necessary. I read that as meaning government is fundamentally evil. The crisis du jour technique is what propagandists do to always keep the people in a state of agitation and uncertainty, which makes them more malleable and susceptible to manipulation. They accomplish this by maintaining a constant state of emergency throughout the world. Watch or read the news and you will always see words like blockbuster, breaking, critical emergency, and the like. These words and phrases are designed to keep the general public in a state of abject terror that the world is about to end. People who are in such a state of mind are very receptive to instructions from so-called authorities. This is how and why the non-existent COVID pandemic caused the entire world to shut down, with many people ingesting poison and dying as a result. Every day there are stories saying that the sky is falling, And the only way to fix it is for the people to do as they are told by propagandists. The general public has been sufficiently stupidified over time so that it is easy to get them to fear the crisis du jour to the point that they will do anything they are told to do. This is how tyrannies are built and maintained and have been so for thousands of years. The only way out of propaganda influences is first to identify the problem, which is that the government is your enemy. It seeks to get you to surrender your God-given rights to personal freedom and individual liberty. Once you recognize that government is your enemy and that it seeks to undermine your freedoms, it is relatively simple for you to resist propaganda. Never forget that government is evil. Always suspect any information you receive from the government, whether it is direct or indirect. Make your automatic reaction to anything from the government be the assumption

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3: 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And at the end of the day, would you be proud to tell your friends, your family, your loved ones, your children, what you did today? Did you tell the truth? Did you keep your word? Did you honor your agreements? If not, then please correct any trespass on your brother or sister and do it now. Don't wait for tomorrow. Tomorrow is too late. On next week's show, Alan Gottlieb of the Second Amendment Foundation will be back with us to discuss the current state of the right to keep and bear arms. Also, we will bring you another invaluable edition of Lessons in Liberty, where you learn really useful things they never taught you in public school. And we will embark on our weekly journey into the dirty world of mind control and behavioral manipulation on Propaganda 101. That's all coming up on next week's edition of the Global Freedom Report. 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So call us at 888 385-FREE. Tune in next week for another edition of the Global Freedom Report. You know, I want you to remind you that freedom is a gift from God. You are endowed by your Creator. How do you value a gift from God? I know a lot of you will say, well, I'm a believer. I believe in God. If you really and truly believe in God, wouldn't you value his gifts above all else? Think about that. I'm Brent Johnson, reminding you that freedom is your birthright. It is a precious gift from your Creator, from your God. And you should always treat it accordingly. I wish you well. Have a great week. Stay safe. Be careful out there. And God bless you all.

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7: With SRN News, I'm Keith Peters in Washington. Rededicate 250, a national jubilee of prayer, praise, and thanksgiving was held on the National Mall today, drawing thousands of celebrants. The gathering is meant to prompt believers across America to unite in worship, repentance, prayer, and gratitude. Vice President J.D. Vance addressed the crowd in a video message focusing on the power of prayer.
8: Just as I pray for all of you, I ask for your prayers. 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I always ask people to pray for wisdom and for courage for their leadership. 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
7: Other participants included House Speaker Mike Johnson, Defense Secretary Pete Hegseth, and Secretary of State Marco Rubio. This is SRN News.
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11: Welcome, welcome, and double welcome. I'm Alan Johnson. This is the Reagan Gold Show. And man, do I have a story for you today. This is going to blow every single one of your minds away. Forget about the other shows that you hear. All they want to do is sell, sell, sell, sell, and then hope that you buy. Not today. Listen, this show is called Tap Dancing with Unicorns, the Fed's Dirty Little Secret. Now, look, before we get started, if you have any questions at any time or are ready to get started during the show, call 1-800-702-2212 to speak with a gold specialist right away. Or go to mygoldquiz.com, fill out the questionnaire, and someone will get right back to you. Now, are you ready? I want to start with that phrase that I just mentioned, tap dancing with unicorns. I imagine your brain's flying all over the place right now. Now, I know that sounds funny. When I first heard it, I laughed out loud. And then I pondered for a minute, and I sat with it. And I thought, how can I share this with my listeners? And the more I thought about it, the more I realized that the single most accurate, honest, and perfectly descriptive phrase that I've heard in my entire career to describe what the Federal Reserve is doing to your money right now. Tap dancing with unicorns. It's a dazzling performance. It's an elaborate show. Something that looks very impressive and very sophisticated from a distance, but has absolutely no basis in reality when you get close enough to see what's actually happening underneath it. Because here is what is actually happening underneath. The Federal Reserve, which is the most powerful financial institution in the world, the institution that controls the value of every single dollar you have ever earned or saved or even set aside for your retirement, is printing money right now. Today, as you listen to this show, they're creating hundreds of billions of dollars out of nothing, out of thin air, with just a keystrokes on a computer screen. And they've been doing it in one continuous unbroken pattern for 17 years straight. But they will never call it printing money. They will never use that phrase, because if they use that phrase, you would understand exactly what they are doing. And if you understand exactly what they are doing, you might start asking very uncomfortable questions about what it means for your savings. So instead, they call it quantitative easing, or another word is reserve management, or balance sheet normalization, or liquidity facilities, or even open market operations. Or, here's another one, technical adjustments. You know what it is? It's just a whole vocabulary. It's a whole language specifically engineered to be so complicated and so boring that most people stop paying attention to after the first sentence. And while you're tuning out, they keep printing. That is the tap dance. The complicated language is the costume, and the unicorns are the made-up justifications they use to explain why this time is different, and this time is temporary, and this time they really mean it when they say they are going to stop. Now, let me tell you, from Reagan Gold Show, Alan Johnson, you are going to get nothing but the truth. This is not a hoax. I even thought about coming out with a show called It's Not a Hoax. But anyway, here on the Reagan Gold Show, what we do is we translate this for you. We pull back the curtain and we say plainly what is happening to your money and why it matters to your retirement and what you can actually do about it today. And that is exactly what we're going to do today. Today, I'm going to walk you through the full story. No lies, but the truth. What quantitative easing actually is in plain English. And what the Federal Reserve has been doing since 2008 and the broken promises along the way and what they quietly restarted at the very end of 2025 and what they're still doing right now in 2026. And most importantly, what all of this means for your money that you've been saving your entire working life and what you can do today to protect it. I am really glad that you're here with me today, and I mean that. I mean that really, because the conversation that I'm going to have with you in the next 45 minutes, this is a conversation that too few Americans are even having today. Your financial advisor may not be having it with you. The mainstream financial media is certainly not having it with you, but you deserve to hear the truth about what's happening to your money. And that, my friends, is what this show is for. So let's get into it. What is Q&E? Now, I'm going to be talking about Q&E, but what it is it's quantitative easing. So let me make this crystal clear. Before anything else, I want to make absolutely sure that everyone listening to today, no matter your background, no matter how much you know or do not know about finance or economics, I want to make sure everyone walks away from today's show with a clear, simple, plain English understanding of what quantitative easing is. Because the Federal Reserve is counting on the fact, listen to this, that most people do not understand it. The confusion is not by accident. It's a design feature. And as long as you do not understand what they're doing, you cannot recognize the damage it's doing to your savings. You cannot protect yourself from it. So I'm going to make this as clear as I can possibly make it for you. Now, the time is for you listeners that have a pen and paper handy. Grab it. This is very important. The Federal Reserve is the central bank of the United States of America. It was created by Congress in 1913. It has a unique and extraordinary power that no private citizen, no company, and no other institution on earth can legally exercise. Now, the Federal Reserve creates money. It can create money, and it does not borrow money to fund its operations. It does not collect taxes. It does not sell a product or earn a revenue. When the Federal Reserve needs money, it creates it. It decides that the money exists, and guess what? It does. And that is the power we gave this institution when we created it in 1913. And over the last 17 years, that power has been used at a scale that would have been unimaginable to the people who designed the system. Quantitative easing is the specific mechanism the Fed uses to inject that created money into the financial system. Now, here's how it actually works. The Fed goes into the open market and they buy United States Treasury bonds. Treasury bonds are simply an IOU the federal government issues when it borrows money. The government needs money to fund its operations, such as Social Security payments, military spending, federal salaries, interest on existing debt. And when tax revenues are not enough to cover all of that spending, the Treasury then issues bonds. So what it's doing is it's borrowing money from investors by promising to pay it back with interest over time. And the Fed goes into the market and buys those bonds with money that they just created out of thin air. And before the purchase, the money does not even exist. After the purchase, it does. That is the mechanism. Now, here's the question I always want people to stop and really think about. Where does the Fed get the money? Where do they get the money? And the answer? Guess what? Nowhere. It creates it out of thin air. And right then, in the moment of the purchase, there is no gold backing it up. There is no corresponding deposit somewhere. There is no taxpayer who contributed to it. The Fed simply decides the money exists and adds it to the financial system out of thin air. I want you to hold that image in your mind. Money being created from nothing. I'm going to explain the two direct ways this will affect your savings and your retirement right now, today. The first way is through interest rates. When the Fed goes into the bond market and they buy massive quantities of Treasury bonds with created money, what it does is it creates an enormous artificial demand for those bonds. Basic supply and demand. And when demand for something surges, prices go up. And when bond prices go up, guess what? Interest rates go down. And that is simply how bonds are mathematically structured. Price and yield move in opposite directions. So by flooding the market with created money to buy more bonds, the Fed is artificially inflating the bond prices and artificially suppresses interest rates. Rates go lower than they would ever go in a free, honest, unmanipulated market. And lower interest rates mean that the federal government can borrow more money cheaply than it otherwise could. So the Fed is actually writing an invisible check to Washington's spending addiction every single time it does this. And it's making possible levels of government borrowing that no free market would even ever tolerate. And Washington, being Washington, has taken every bit of that and spent it and then some. The second way quantitative easing affects you directly is through inflation. And I want to be very specific and very direct about this because I think it's the part most people do not fully connect to their own lives. When the Fed creates new money and it adds it to the financial system, there are now more dollars in existence chasing the same amount of goods and services. So what happens? Your grocery store has the same number of eggs it had before the Fed created the money. Your gas station has the same amount of fuel. The housing market has roughly the same number of homes for sale, but there are more dollars floating around competing for all those things. So what happens to prices when you have more buyers competing for the same supply? They go up. Every time without exception. And that is what inflation is. 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More dollars chasing the same stuff, prices go up. 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Or remember, you can always email me if you like, and that is Alan, A-L-A-N, at ReaganGoldGroup.com. Now, I want to pause for a moment. I'm going to do something I've never done before. I'm going to call one of the metals experts. In fact, I talked to him a little while ago. I talked to Carl, and I want to have you hear from one of the metals experts, Carl, exactly what is going on when people are calling in to find out what they can do for their retirement. Okay, we've got Carl on the line from the Reagan Gold Group. And Carl, can you hear us okay?
12: I can hear you just fine, Alan. Thanks so much for having me.
11: Great, great, great. Hey, Carl, I know you're one of the experts over there at Reagan Gold Group. We've been talking about the Buffett indicator and what it means for people and their retirement account. And the really, you know, they need to understand we're now 55 percentage points higher than the dot-com peak. So what does that mean for, you know, people that are going to be calling in for their retirement? What can they do to protect themselves in their retirement accounts?
12: Yeah, I mean, really what they could do is very simply is take the winnings off the table. You know, I mean, yes, the stock market's done well throughout the, you know, last few years, but so is gold and silver. And really, it's time to take the winnings off the table before it all comes back. I mean, listen, whether you like him or not, Warren Buffett's one of the, you know, probably one of the top greatest investors in the world.
11: Right.
12: And, you know, the reality of it is, you know, he's been right an awful lot. And you can't rob Peter to pay Paul for forever. And unfortunately, you know, this bubble's going to burst. And when it does, I mean, this thing's going to drop out like a rock. So what do? You know, metals have that inverse relationship to the market, you know, as well as the U.S. dollar. And this is why people are calling as much as they are at this point. I mean, I always tell people it's really best to be proactive than reactive.
11: Yeah.
12: And what I mean by that is, you know, you don't want to sit there and wait for something to happen and then, let me try and, you know, get out and takes, you know, the winnings before they're half gone. So I always tell people, you know, you want to, you know, be happy with what you've made. Great. And, you know, play with the house's money at some point. I mean, you can't just keep winning and winning and winning. I mean, there are corrections. There are crashes. They are healthy.
11: Yeah. You know, when you said play with the house, it kind of reminds me of Kenny Rogers when he said you got to know when to hold them and you got to know when to fold them and you got to know when to walk away. Is that what you're saying?
12: Exactly right. I mean, and, you know, unfortunately, you know, the people in the, you know, financial industry sector are never going to tell you to do that because they don't, you know, they make their money by you having your money in their hands, keep rolling that dice day after day. People come to us, and I hear this from customers continuously. They come to us because they want protection. They want something that's real money. They want a physical asset in their portfolio. I mean, and the reason our phones are, you know, as busy as they are at this point, and, you know, this is the busiest I've seen it in quite a while, is because people are, you know, nervous about stuff like the Buffett indicator, the fact that we got this war going on and all the other crazy stuff going on around us. So, you know, I tell people, you got to do it now or do it sooner than later. Don't give it all back, because unfortunately none of us are getting any younger and we can't afford to take a hit and wait years just to get our money back.
11: So Carl, let me ask you, what do you do? What do you do in this case? I mean, what is someone to do? I know I've been talking a lot about what they can do, but you're actually there. You're the one that's actually doing it. What can someone do to protect themselves?
12: Well, the thing they could do, and I think is the most important thing, is, you know, first, don't sit on your hands, you know, do something. Don't just sit there like a deer in headlights. And going into physical metals has always been that safe haven investment. You know, what could they do? They could call us. We could help them do a qualified rollover. You know, it's a non-taxable event. Get their money out of the markets and get into a, you know, physical gold and silver, you know, portfolio.
11: You're talking about real assets, right? Real physical gold and silver.
12: Correct. Yeah. Okay. You're going to, and obviously I'm making this up, but you'll buy 5 gold coins, 5 silver coins, but it's something real that you can hold it in your hand. You could, you know, carry it in your pocket, bury it in the backyard if you want, you know, but you have real money. You know, not fiat currency and paper. You know, the other part of it is, you know, there's a lot of people that have a lot of cash in the bank. I'm talking to people all the time that aren't very comfortable in the banking system.
11: You know, let me share something with you. What you're saying, let me share something with you. So, you know, Ronald Reagan once said that inflation is as violent as a mugger and as frightening as an armed robber and as deadly as a hitman. And he understood that the government's ability to create money and devalue savings was not a neutral economic policy. It was a taking. So this is pretty much what you're talking about here as well, correct?
12: Yeah, 100%. I mean, listen, that's one of the probably most important quotes that people that, you know, invest and have money to do something with should really think about, because it's the truth.
11: Right, because he believed in sound money. He believed in real assets.
12: Correct. I mean, listen, it's nothing more than a piece of paper backed by the faith of the U.S. government. It says it right on the front of it, Federal Reserve note.
11: What do you think? Let me ask you a question. What do you think Reagan would have said with the Buffett indicator hitting 230% right now?
12: Oh, he'd have spilled all his jelly beans off the Resolute desk. I mean, you can't, like I said a little bit earlier, I mean, you can't rob Peter to pay Paul for forever. I mean, it's a house of cards.
11: Right. Well, we got to wrap up, Carl, but look, I appreciate you. 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And that's what this show is all about. And that's what gold is all about. 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
11: OpenAI is facing another lawsuit in California. Parents are suing the company, alleging their son died from an accidental overdose after ChatGPT allegedly coached him to mix Krantum and Xanax and provided an unprompted and lethal dosage recommendation. Tech Justice Law, Social Media Victims Law Center, and Tech Accountability and Competition Project filed the suit in San Francisco County Superior Court. Larry Marino in the Answer Newsroom.
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Welcome, welcome back. And man, did I have a lot of information. I know that was all jam-packed and I had to get it in that little time that I had. Now, I want to spend a serious moment on the name of the show, the Reagan Gold Show. We carry that name deliberately because Ronald Reagan understood something about money and freedom and the responsibilities of government that Washington has completely and utterly forgotten. Reagan said this. He said, inflation is as violent as a mugger, as frightening as an armed robber, and as deadly as a hitman. He called inflation a violent crime against the American people. Not an inconvenience, but a crime. Because that is what it is. A quiet theft of the real value of everything that you've worked for your entire life and saved. It does not knock on your door. It just slowly, year after year, takes a little more of what your money can buy. Reagan believed in sound money. He believed the government had no right to devalue what Americans had earned and saved. He would look at the balance sheet, grown from $900 billion to $6.7 trillion, and a national debt of $38.5 trillion growing by $2 trillion a year, and he would be furious. And he would be telling every American to protect themselves with something the government cannot print. And that is gold. That's always been gold. And in 2026, it's more true than ever. Let me tell you what happened in the fall of 2025. This is current. This is happening right now. And most Americans have no idea because the Fed has been very careful with its language. In October 2025, the Fed announced it would end its balance sheet reduction program effective December 1st. Balance sheet reduction is the normalization process. They start unwinding. So when they ended that, I said out loud, they're about to restart quantitative easing. And once you stop unwinding, you start expanding. And sure enough, December the 10th meeting, they announced $40 billion in treasury bill purchases that week. And that was after the FOMC statement said purchases would remain elevated for a few months before being significantly reduced. Now, I want to stop on that promise because those words, a few months before being significantly reduced, are important. That was December 2025. We're now 5 months past that announcement. The significant reduction, guess what? It hasn't happened. Not only has it not happened, the balance sheet has been on a steady upward march since December and now sits at over $6.7 trillion. 5 months in, still waiting for the significant reduction. And if you've been listening to this show for any length of time, you're not surprised because this is the pattern. This is always the pattern. Make the promise, break the promise, create more money, repeat. Now, here's what I always come back to. The Fed is not calling this quantitative easing. Of course not. Reserve management, you know, that whole vocabulary of words. But a financial analyst that I respect put it perfectly. You can call it Q&E. You can call it reserve management. You can call it tap dancing with unicorns. The Fed is buying treasury bills with money created out of thin air. That money supply is just continuing to grow. And I've always said, if it walks like a duck, it is a duck. Did you know that the federal government is now paying over $1 trillion every single year just to service its existing debt? That's not paying down the principal, and that's not funding our schools, our highway, defense, or Medicare. It's purely the annual interest cost on money already borrowed. Debt service has become the second largest spending category in the entire federal budget, behind only Social Security. And with the balance sheet still expanding
and interest rates still being elevated. That $1 trillion-plus annual cost will only continue to grow. Now, I want to explain the single most important concept in today's show. It's something I'm calling the debt black hole. And once you understand this concept, everything the Federal Reserve does starts to make a certain kind of terrible sense. And you'll understand why they are trapped and why there is no clear exit and exactly what the logical outcome is and why that outcome points directly to gold. Here's the situation that the Federal Reserve faces in 2026. On one side of the equation, inflation. Consumer prices are still running above the Fed's stated 2% annual target. The conflict in Iran has pushed oil prices higher, which feeds into the price of virtually everything that gets manufactured or shipped, which is virtually everything. Bloomberg is reporting that bond traders who had been pricing the Federal Reserve rate cuts this summer are now reconsidering those expectations, with some analysts predicting no cuts at all in 2026. The inflation problem has not been solved. It's been partially contained, a Band-Aid. And to keep containing it, to keep pushing prices back toward the 2% target, you need higher interest rates. Higher rates cool demand. They make borrowing more expensive, they slow down spending, and they bring prices down over time. This is the traditional monetary policy tool, and it works. Higher rates fight inflation, and that is one side of the catch-22. On the other side, the debt black hole, the United States has $38.5 trillion in outstanding debt. We're adding roughly $2 trillion more every year in deficit spending, and we're already paying over $1 trillion annually just in interest on what we've already borrowed. Now, here's the terrifying mathematics of that debt black hole. Think about this. If interest rates go up, then the cost of servicing all of that debt goes up. The government has to pay more in interest. To cover those higher interest rate costs, it has to borrow more money. And each turn of the cycle pulls you in even deeper. And the United States is already deep inside it. That's $1 trillion a year in interest alone. So here is the catch-22, stated as plainly as I know how to state it. To fight inflation, you need higher interest rates. But higher interest rates accelerate the debt black hole and make the already impossible federal debt worse. And to escape that debt black hole, you need lower interest rates. But lower interest rates feed inflation, and they unravel the progress made in containing prices. You cannot solve both problems simultaneously with interest rate policy. It's mathematically impossible. The medicine for one disease is poison for the other. Let me repeat that one more time. The medicine for one disease is poison for the other. So the Federal Reserve is always going to do what it always does when faced with an impossible choice. It creates money quietly. It suppresses rates artificially through bond purchases. What it does is it tries to walk a tightrope between two catastrophes, and it calls what it is doing something other than what it actually is. Reserve management, technical operations, tap dancing with the unicorns. Reuters recently reported that due to the ongoing conflict in Iran, bond values have gone down. They've declined across global markets as the jump in oil prices drive inflation expectations higher. So the environment for bonds, which many investors were counting on to normalize, is getting more difficult and not less. So the catch-22 is not resolving. If anything, the walls are closing
in on both sides. And in that environment, with both sides of the trap getting tighter, the pressure of the Fed to create more money, not less, only grows. Now, the Federal Reserve is trapped between an inflation problem and a debt black hole. And history tells us exactly how institutions in that trap resolve it. 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And remember, they're always there on the weekend to answer any of your questions as well. Now, let's talk about something that is getting almost no attention in mainstream financial press. While the Federal Reserve is running its quiet quantitative easing program, the United States Treasury is simultaneously running its own separate operation that accomplishes a similar interest rate suppressing goal through a completely different mechanism. When you understand both of these things working in concert, you begin to see the full picture of what's being done to manage, or more precisely, to paper over the debt problem in real time. The Treasury has bought back a record $75.6 billion in outstanding Treasury bonds so far just this year. On the surface, that might sound like discipline, buying back debt, reducing outstanding obligations. But here is the critical detail that changes everything. The Treasury is not buying back the debt with surplus revenue. The government does not have surplus revenue. It is running a deficit of over $2 trillion a year. So where is that money coming from for these buybacks? The Treasury is issuing new short-term debt, Treasury bills with maturities of weeks or months or at most a year, and using those proceeds from those newly issued bills to fund the repurchase of longer-term Treasury bonds. So in other words, the Treasury is borrowing short-term to pay off long-term. Now, why would it do that? Because short-term interest rates are generally lower than long-term interest rates. By replacing long-duration bonds with short-duration bills, the Treasury shortens the average maturity of the entire outstanding debt portfolio and puts downward pressure on long-term interest rates. It's a backdoor mechanism to suppress yields to keep long-term borrowing costs lower than it would otherwise be in a free market, without the Federal Reserve having to officially announce another round of quantitative easing. One analyst whose work I've been following described this program as something of a Ponzi scheme. We've all heard that word before. And the description is accurate in a very specific and important sense. See, in a classic Ponzi scheme, you always use new investor money to pay obligations to old investors. So what that does is that creates the appearance of returns and stability while the underlying liability continues to grow unsustainably. What the Treasury buyback program does is structurally similar. It uses new short-term borrowing to retire old long-term borrowing, which creates the appearance of debt management and responsibility while the total outstanding debt continues to grow by $2 trillion every single year. The appearance of activity substituting for the reality of resolution. And here's the risk that makes this genuinely dangerous rather than simply financially creative. Short-term debt matures quickly. Treasury bills can mature in 4 weeks, 13 weeks, 26 weeks,
52 weeks when they mature. The Treasury has to roll them over. It has to issue new debt to pay off the old debt. And it has to do so at whatever the prevailing interest rate is on that day, with the Fed unable to cut rates because of the inflation problem. When those short-term bills come due and have to be rolled over, they will almost certainly carry a higher interest rate than the long-term bonds that they replaced. So the Treasury saved money in the short term by shortening the duration, but it has created a rolling refinancing obligation that becomes more expensive every time it turns over in a rising rate environment. So what does that mean? It means the government is playing kick the can. It's deferring the full cost of interest expense into the future, hoping that the rates will somehow be lower when all of these short-term bills need to be rolled over. But kicking the can never makes the can smaller. It just moves the reckoning down the road. And the government is already paying over $1 trillion a year in interest at current rates. And if short-term rates are higher when those bills come due, and there is good reason to think they will, the annual interest rate bill gets even higher. The debt black hole goes deeper. The catch-22 gets tighter, and the pressure on the Federal Reserve to create more money to keep the whole system from seizing up gets even more intense. $1 trillion a year in interest just on the national debt. A Treasury running a backdoor buyback scheme. A Federal Reserve trapped in an impossible catch-22. Your retirement savings are sitting in the middle of all of this. Think about that. Sitting in the middle of all of this. Call 1-800-702-2212. Take action right now and ask about starting a gold IRA. The metals expert at Reagan Gold are standing by to walk you through every option. 800-702-2212. And remember, you can also go to mygoldquiz.com, fill out a questionnaire, and one of the metal specialists will get right back to you. And remember this, they're there for you because they care. They're even there on the weekends to answer any important questions that you have. So let me connect all of this back to the core message of today's show. The Federal Reserve is printing money and calling it something else. They've been doing it for 17 years. The promises they made about stopping have never been kept. The catch-22, which they're already trapped in between inflation and the debt black hole, means pressure to keep printing will only increase. And the Treasury is now running a backdoor scheme that delays the reckoning but makes it worse when it arrives. And the dirty little secret, the one truth that explains every decision that the Fed has made for the last 17 years, is forced to choose, they will always choose inflation over a collapse. Every time, without exception, plan accordingly, and planning accordingly means owning something real, something outside the paper system. Something with a 5,000-year track record of surviving every version of what governments are doing right now. Let me bring it back to the present and the specific situation we're in right now in the United States. In 2025, in one calendar year, gold increased in value by more than 50%. 50% in a single year, while the stock market was volatile and uncertain. While bonds were struggling under the weight of persistent inflation and elevated rates, while the dollar was under pressure from a Federal Reserve quietly restarting quantitative easing and calling it something else, gold went up 50%. And brothers and sisters, that is a fact. And the conditions that drove that 50% gain, the national debt, the money creation, the catch-22, and the Treasury buyback scheme, all of those conditions are still in place today.

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3: 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Or go to Alan at Reagan Gold Group, that's ALAN.com, and I'll get right back to you as well. So let me close today's show with the most important thing I'm going to say in this entire 45-minute show. And I want you to really hear this, not just hear the words, but let the meaning of it land, because I think it changes everything about how you look at your financial situation right now. That means there is a war on your retirement savings, on your money, everything that you've saved up for, there is a war on it. So we're at the end of the show, and I just want to say, make sure you share this show with a friend, a family member, someone that you know needs it. And I want to just close out by saying, God bless you, God bless your family, and God bless America, and I'll see you next week.
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5: 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That's when she walked in.
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0: Mr. Uncertainty. How are you today, good sir?
1: Well, I'm not sure.
0: What's it like to be so indecisive?
1: It has its ups and downs, just like the market. I used to be a cliche, but after decades of hard work, now everyone realizes my effect on the markets.
0: Indeed. So can you tell us how the markets will survive?
1: There's no telling, but one thing is for certain.
0: And what is that?
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2: Excuse me, Mr. Uncertainty. 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
7: With SRN News, I'm Keith Peters in Washington. Rededicate 250, a national jubilee of prayer, praise, and thanksgiving. A national gathering calling believers across America to unite in worship, repentance, prayer, and gratitude was held today at the National Mall. Among the participants were House Speaker Mike Johnson and clergymen from across the nation. While praying for the nation, Speaker Johnson pointed to new challenges facing America.
8: In recent years, we've seen sinister ideologies sow confusion and discord among our people. We've witnessed attacks on our history, on our heroes, and the cherished moral and spiritual identity of this great nation. These voices insist to the young and impressionable that our story, the American story, is one of oppression and hypocrisy and failure.
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7: With SRN News, I'm Jason Walker. One of America's leading evangelists is gone. Sources say James Robison has died at the age of 82. Thousands of people descending upon the National Mall Sunday for Rededicate 250, a national jubilee of prayer, praise, and thanksgiving, gathering aimed at celebrating 250 years of independence as we help America unite in worship, repentance, and prayer. Among those praying for America during the event Sunday was House Speaker Mike Johnston.
8: Almighty God, we ask that you hear these solemn petitions. Just as we in the beginning dedicated this land to your most holy name, today, here, Lord, in this 250th year of American independence, we hereby rededicate the United States of America as one nation under God.
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2: With SRN News, I'm Jason Walker. Nationally known evangelist has passed.
3: James Robison, founder and president of Life Outreach International, has died at the age of 82. Robison rose to become one of the more prominent and popular conservative religious leaders in politics during the early 1980s. He was known for his television program Life Today that he hosted with his wife Betty, which aired around the world. Evangelist James Robison dead at the age of 82. John Scott reporting.
2: What a day in the nation's capital. Thousands attending the Rededicate 250, a national jubilee of prayer, praise, thanksgiving at the National Mall, a gathering aimed at celebrating 250 years of independence, as well as calling believers all across America to unite in worship, prayer, and gratitude. This is SRN News.
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11: Welcome to the Andrew Kim Show. Andrew Kim is an immigrant from South Korea. He got his education at Claremont, California. He is a successful attorney and founder of his professional law corporation, Andrew Kim and Associates, right here in Los Angeles. Self-described American immigrant, Andrew Kim also ran for Los Angeles mayor in the last election. And now, your host, Andrew Kim.
12: Hello, this is Andrew Kim. Welcome to Andrew Kim Show, Voice of American Immigrant. as a candidate for LA mayor for the next election in 2026, in July and June 2nd. I'm one of the 14 remaining candidates for the election. And I was invited to the public candidates forum at the Harriet Tubman Center in the mid-city area of Los Angeles. Harriet Tubman is a well-known civil rights activist going all the way back to 1822 to 1913. She was born in 1822 and passed away in 1913. According to Wikipedia, she was an American abolitionist and social activist. After escaping slavery, Ms. Tubman made some 13 missions to rescue approximately 70 enslaved people, including her family and friends. Using the network of anti-slavery activists and safe houses known collectively as the Underground Railroad, during the American Civil War, she served as an armed scout and spy for the Union Army in her later years. Ms. Tubman was an activist in the movement for women's suffrage. During the candidates forum, none of the so-called three or four leading candidates were present. As I mentioned during the forum, none of the so-called leading candidates seem to need the people who sponsored, who are supportive of the efforts, the people who organized the event. There were approximately seven of us speaking during the event. It was a heated debate, as participants had a diverse political viewpoints and how to change the direction of the city for the better. We all agree that the city is not being served well by the current mayor, Karen Bass. As one of the seven, I spoke on the topic of homelessness and public waste and affordability issue. I also spoke and shared my experience as an immigrant from Korea as a 14-year-old kid who came to the United States with my parents in 1974. And as I landed in the LA airport, as I was driven by the host family through the Century Boulevard, now known as, I believe, Obama Boulevard, I was shocked to see many of the shuttered buildings. They were uninviting and even foreboding. And it was a kind of shock to see the sad state of affairs within our neighborhood while being traveled through the Century Boulevard. However, upon arriving Southgate, the very first city that I came to live, it was during the Christmas period, and I thought it was a little piece of heaven, and it was a great place for me to stay, and I stayed there during my high school years, and went on to Claremont McKenna College, back then known as Claremont Men's College, and majored in political science. One thing that I noticed was that at that time, when I arrived, that it was right aftermath of Watts riot, and there were a vestige of the riot, most notably the Firestone tire plant. It was right next to the railroad that was between Southgate and Watts, and it was closed apparently due to the Watts riot. It was a reminder of what happened during the Watts riot and also the division that America had and still have to some extent. What I gained from my experience in Southgate and the after going to the Claremont Colleges for undergrad and now with the studying for PhD in religion at Claremont Graduate University, I gained an insight of both outside and insider of American life. Whether we like it or not, we now have many recent immigrants in our midst. And unfortunately, we had a recent influx of 12 million or so immigrants or undocumented, but they're nevertheless among us. And we have burden to teach them and to somehow give them the value of America, the America that our founding fathers gave to us, the principle of a nation maintained for one's life, liberty, and pursuit of happiness, which is a private property. Unfortunately, right now, we have a political movement or wind that seem to discredit, seem to minimize the value of private property. And that is a real danger to the well-being of America and prosperity of democracy. We believe in one nation under God, indivisible, with liberty and justice for all. Another one is E Plumus Unum, which means that we are one from many. When I decided to run for the office of mayor back in October of 2025, I wrote the little essay for myself and which I was going to share. And that was the entitled, Why Am I Running Again to become the mayor of Los Angeles in 2026. I want to share that briefly here. We're all familiar with the old adage, if it ain't broken, don't fix it. Well, if anyone doubted that Los Angeles was broken 4 years ago, now it is in our face. Los Angeles is broken. It is seriously broken. 4 years ago, the current mayor, Ms. Bass, declared that Los Angeles is facing serious problems, especially crime and homelessness. She said that she will immediately declare the state of emergency upon her swearing in as the mayor of Los Angeles. Now, 4 years later, we are seeing much worse homelessness and unabated crime and inept and corrupt city hall with the billions of dollars in housing programs meant to address the homelessness unaccounted for. Our hard-working small businesses are being lectured upon how to run businesses and are buffeted by onerous regulations upon regulations with no real help from the so-called political leaders who will have a hard time holding up a regular job on their own in the real world. In full display of the sorry state of our city, we saw a part of our city literally burning with the shockingly no water to put them down. With no one in the city taking responsibility, we're collectively held captive to those inept ideologues of socialist policies of DEI and council culture. Now, amazingly, Ms. Bass wants to lead us for another 4 years. She wants to hold our city captive to her dogged pursuit of DEI and walk cancer culture, certified city, for another 4 years toward economic and political utter chaos and ruin. I decide to run because I have a plan to liberate our city from this captivity, from these misguided, socialist, ideology-based, top-down policies which keep driving our beloved city to economic and political ruin. I have a plan to lead our city with new innovative policies which will provide real help for those hardworking, honest Angelinos and make our city of angels great again. I named it Project Liberation of Los Angeles 2026. First, I want to liberate our businesses. I want to create economic revitalization zone in different parts of Los Angeles and help them with the financial incentives and technological supports. One major way is to help them with a safe working or business environment to operate. Special hotline to help businesses against petty thefts and other crimes will be established so that small businesses will operate their businesses without falling victims to property crimes. In collaboration with our police department, we'll form the task force to help the anti-theft enforcement in the businesses, among them such retail chains such as Walgreens, CVS, and others. Second, liberate our neighborhood. As the recent reckless border policies of Biden administration brought in 12 million or so foreigners to the United States, our residents are being subject to poor quality of life with congested and overburdensome city infrastructures, homelessness, petty crimes, housing shortages, even parking problems. Our city with the current mayor is simply unwilling or unable to tackle these new burgeoning serious quality of life challenges, which is looking right into our eyes. As a resident of Koreatown area, with all the urban challenges being felt on a daily basis, I personally understand the magnitude of the problems being faced by urban dwellers and have some idea on how to improve the quality of life in the midst of all these challenges. I want to expand the available parking spaces and also by expanding free parking spaces and reducing parking ticket issuing hours. Clean up our streets of debris and urban graffitis. We have an example of America's mayor, Rudy Giuliani, who was very successful with cleaning up the city by removing graffitis and in combating crimes and other degeneration of the city. Third, liberate our senior citizens. We want to look into perhaps giving free bus passes for our senior citizens. Protect our senior citizens with enhanced criminal penalties for crimes, hate crimes against senior citizens. Fourth, liberate our homeless population. Help these helpless and vulnerable citizens with providing sanitary facilities around our city, such as restroom facilities. Also help these homeless with the temporary shelters, utilizing city properties as temporary shelters at night. Protect vulnerable homeless women and senior citizens. Fifth, liberate our city hall. Any old DI and wall cancel culture themed policies and program will be defunded. sex, liberate our kids, and in all city-funded DIY cancel culture programs for kids will be terminated. We'll terminate any and all sexuality teachings until high school, and that is within the purview of Department of Education or Board of Education. However, as a mayor, I will seek to strengthen and advocate for the STEM instruction to be the sole and exclusive purview of school curriculum all the way to the 12th grade. Seventh, liberate our American history. Within the last few decades, we had an onslaught of revisionist history of America, blaming all the problems in America, and for that matter, the whole world, on America and our founding fathers. No more. We are not going to tolerate this kind of revisionist history rhetoric with our city. The July 4th will be the week-long ceremony of America and what it stands for. The memory of Charlie Kirk was senselessly gunned down for engaging public discussions, as our founding fathers intended, will be celebrated. Free American flags will be handed out, and pride for America will be in full display. With my administration, the city will once again operate on the principle of promoting public servanthood, merit-based promotion, and check and balance in the city hall operation. Well, that was my essay as to why I decided to run as a city mayor for this election. Another article that I want to mention is a recent article by Mr. Elliot Cohen, and that is from the City Watch, my favorite publication. And Mr. Cohen recently wrote the article named Karen Bass, Words and Deeds as Mayor of Los Angeles, 2022 to Present. And I find this article to be very, very persuasive. And he wrote, Karen Bass has presided over one of the most visible urban failures in America. Los Angeles, under her watch, has become dirtier, more crime-ridden, packed with the more tent encampments, more fentanyl, zombies suffering through the neighborhoods, worse roads, and skyrocketing unaffordability. Here is the harsh truth in her worst statements and actions. No excuses, no spin. Worst things she ever said, it depends on non-citizen voting. In 2026 mayoral debate, when asked point blank whether non-citizens should vote on local elections, Bass replied, it depends. It is not a yes or no. She then mumbled about legal residence and how some cities do it. Other disgraceful statements, she repeatedly blamed riots, rootings of Apples and Nike stores, and street chaos on the White House. And she claimed rebuilding after the deadly 2025 Palisades fire was moving at lightning speed. She insists that Los Angeles is not in decline, while deficit ballooned and street crumbled. She touted historic decreases in street homelessness while audits showed billions untracked in encampments everywhere. She downplayed her absence in Ghana during the start of the Palisade War, calling it a mistake, but shifting blame to others. How many people who are unhoused that you meet have no teeth at all? They don't have teeth. Why? Because math rots your teeth. You cannot succeed without teeth. So there needs to be comprehensive health care provided to people. So this is a pig Karen, a mayor who has overseen billions wasted on failed programs, now lecturing that meth addicts need taxpayer-funded dental work as a key to success. While Los Angeles drowns in open drug use, tents, and zombies in the streets, she focuses on teeth rather than aggressive enforcement, mandatory treatment, or clearing encampments. Then she has a pathetic climate change excuse for the Palisades fire disaster. Los Angeles Democrat Mayor Bass is getting absolutely torched for blaming climate change for a failed response to Palisades fire tragedy. Worst thing that she has done, Ghana trip during the Palisade fire, an extreme wind warning screamed the danger and fire officers prepared. Bass was halfway around the world in Ghana for a presidential inauguration. 2, appointing incompetent or compromised leadership. She appointed Janice Quinones as the LADWP CEO with nearly 750,000 salary during the fire, a massive reservoir sat empty and hundreds of hydrants ran dry. 3, billions in homelessness spending with nothing to show. Bass declared homelessness emergency and poured hundreds of millions into LAHSA and NGOs. Court-ordered audit revealed catastrophic mismanagement, untracked fund, weak control, and vulnerability to fraud. Sanctuary policies defying federal law. She strengthened sanctuary rules and resist federal enforcement. This led to DOJ lawsuits alleging violations of supremacy clause. While she cried, police state real engineers dealt with the consequences. More strain on services, longer wait time in emergency rooms, and more expensive housing and less public safety. And budget deficit and union first priority. Fire preparedness collapse. Visible decay of essential services. DI and ideology over competence, key appointments. So, with all these, Mr. Cohen made a very good job, and he made a case why we need to fire Ms. Bass and replace her with someone with new vision, a new leader. With that, God bless you, and God bless America.

0: Hello, this is Andrew Kim, host of Andrew Kim Show, heard Sunday evening at 9 p.m. I'm a practicing attorney right here in Los Angeles to represent and protect your rights as a citizen of the state of California. As an immigrant from Korea, I've been blessed with being able to work as a lawyer to help many hardworking Americans. If you're a victim of an accident of any kind, I mean any kind, dog bites, slip and fall, auto accident, big and small, soft tissue injury cases, broken bones, traumatic brain injury, spine injuries, resulting in physical and emotional injuries, call my office at 213-674-7657. Also, if you're involved in any kind of real estate and business dispute, please call my office at 213-674-7657. I will personally handle your case. I'm Andrew Kim, 213-674-7657. 213-674-7657. I will fight for you.
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6: A Superior Court judge has ordered the city of Huntington Beach to pay $160,000 in penalties over its failure to comply with California's housing law, along with the additional $50,000 in penalties per month beginning in June. The court ordered is a result of 2023 litigation in which Governor Newsom and State Attorney Bonta accused the city of not creating more affordable housing for residents and not complying with the state's housing law. Larry Marino in the Answer Newsroom.
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9: It's really, really important to understand how we physically function. 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
8: 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Hi, this is Dave Dino. 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Doctor, today's topic is, I think, incredibly important because many people listening right now may already have spinal stenosis and not even realize it.
9: That's absolutely true, Dave. Spinal stenosis is one of the most overlooked spinal conditions that we see, yet it's one of the leading causes of chronic pain. People experience and describe that they have difficulty walking, nerve compression, and of course, it all leads to reduced quality of life. And unfortunately, many people are told that surgery is their only option before ever exploring conservative care.
8: That is what makes, I think, Spinatomy itself very, very different, because you have built one of the most advanced conservative spinal restoration centers anywhere, focused on helping people avoid surgery whenever possible.
9: That's exactly right, Dave. So the unique differentiating factor of Spinatomy is that we have a very strong mission, and it's simple. We relieve, repair, and restore. And you have to understand those three pillars of any kind of conservative care or any care. You know, we combine advanced spinal decompression with regenerative medicine, laser therapy, soft wave, different rehabilitation modalities, muscle restoration, and functional recovery therapies in order to help the patients regain movement and quality of their life naturally, because you have to create an environment for the body to heal itself, and it can do it.
8: So let's define spinal stenosis. It's a term that people may not have ever heard before, but as I indicated, it may be a condition that they have, and they don't know that that is what's causing their problem. What exactly is happening in the spine with spinal stenosis?
9: Well, spinal stenosis occurs when the spinal canal, which is the canal where the cord is going, spinal cord is going through, narrows and begins to compress on the spinal cord and all the surrounding nerves. And the narrowing of that canal can come from disc bulges. It can come from arthritis, osteoarthritis. It can come from thickening ligaments. There is a big ligament that's lining the whole canal, and that can thicken, and that causes compression. Degenerative changes, facet joint enlargements, any kind of chronic or previous injuries that patients had, or long-term spinal instability. And all of these things, and over time, that pressure on the nerves creates a lot of pain, numbness, weakness, burning sensation, difficulty standing, difficulty walking. Eventually, it can cause loss of balance, and in severe cases, of course, loss of independence. But primarily, the first symptoms patients will say is that when I go to the market, I need to lean on the cart because I need to lean forward to relieve that pressure.
8: In your answer, you used a term that many of us are not familiar with. The term is facet. You said facet joint enlargement. What is that?
9: It's the joint between two vertebras, you know, in the back when you touch your back and you feel the little spine, you know, the little bony piece, that's the spinous process, which is the tip of the vertebra. And then on the sides of it, there are two transverse processes. And when one, it's like a Lego. So when one vertebra lays on top of the other and they kind of stack up into a big column, then the articulation between the two are called the facets. and that's the little joints that articulate the two things. So, you know, when they rub against each other and there is a lot of chronic injuries or muscle spasm or different things, that repetitive movements and motions that patients usually do throughout their life, depending on the kind of work they do or injuries that they have, that you can develop facet arthrosis, which is arthritis of the facets, meaning the two joints that kind of articulate together, there is some cartilage between them, but it wears out, and that's what it means.
8: Folks, that is Dr. Bridget Rosenberg. She is the clinical director of Spinatomy Spine and Disc Centers. They have locations in Culver City, Van Nuys, and Ontario. In just a few minutes, I'm going to give you some information as to how you can schedule a complimentary consultation for her to take a look at your condition. If you find that what we're talking about today rings a bell for you, and then you say, wow, that might be why I am having pain in my back on a regular basis, call them and let her take a look at you and give you a diagnosis of what is going on. So stick around, grab a pen and paper, and be ready for the phone number. First, though, doctor, let's talk about actual results. Can you give us a story of one of your patients that came to you and experienced relief?
9: Of course. You know, I had a patient recently that came in. She was a woman. She was in her, I would say, early 70s, and she could barely walk through the grocery store. That was one of the things we talked about. And she told me, doctor, I feel like my world is getting smaller. And it's really sad, because then it's not only a physical element, it becomes an emotional and psychological element as well. So she had severe lumbar spinal stenosis from just chronic back pain, that not everybody runs to the doctor and runs to get treated when things just, you have a little ache and pain. You know, we kind of learn to deal with it and live with many of those things.
8: Sure.
9: But if you don't take care of them on time, if you kind of ignore the symptoms and there are different physical limitations, then with time you can develop a lot more severe issues, and then it creeps up on you, and all of a sudden it's like, I cannot walk, or I need to lean on something. So she had severe spinal stenosis from chronic back pain that was never 10 out of 10. So it was addressed kind of randomly. She had already been told the surgery was her next step.
8: Ouch.
9: But after we did a comprehensive evaluation, she was really scared. She said, I don't want this to be my only choice. I want to try something before I decide to have surgery. I know that I can always have it, and it's my last resort, but I don't feel like I gave it a fair chance. That was her words. And she actually heard me on the radio on one of the shows, and she said, when I heard you're describing different condition, I'm like, I need to at least give it a fair chance to see if this is for me. And if it's not, then that's okay. But at least I know that I tried. So after we did a comprehensive evaluation, we found out that she is a candidate for our advanced conservative treatment. And we begin spinal decompression, laser therapy, soft wave, the whole advanced spinal restoration program. Then we did a lot of core stabilization, because we realized that her muscles are very weak, so nothing can really hold her in place. And some regenerative medicine support. And gradually, she began walking further, standing longer, sleeping better, and getting her confidence back. And when patients come to us, normally they're at their wit's end. Like, my pain level is 10 out of 10. I cannot sleep at night. I cannot walk. With all these different elements that are just like, I've had it. Like, I need to take care of it. And the thing is that when you get a patient from a 10 out of 10 to a 3 out of 10, then that's a big achievement, because you never know what's going to be the result when you have surgery. The surgery can always be very successful, but patients can have residual chronic pain after that. And sometimes nobody even knows why. But a lot of the times is because you start digging into those stabilizing elements and you just don't know how your body will respond. So the idea here is not to steer you away from necessary procedures if it can save your life. But the idea is to give you an option for something that's more conservative. If you tried basic things like physical therapy and it didn't work, there are other things in the world of conservative care that are not covered under the physical therapy umbrella. And I think that that's my biggest mission, is to educate you on what's available. And if it works, then at least you gained strength, confidence, and a pain-free life. And if it doesn't, you can always have the other procedures. And I think that's the key in today's world, that we need to know what our options are and understand them before we make a decision.
8: Folks, you're listening to Spinatomy. 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I have heard that spinal stenosis is sometimes referred to as shopping cart posture, that it can cause a little bit of that bent over look for people, right?
9: That's true. That's very common because spinal stenosis, your canal narrows and it's pressing on those nerves and cord. And so when you lean forward in a flexed position into this shopping cart, it gives you some relief. This is exactly why this is a syndrome. So I always talk about me doing a very comprehensive evaluation and a history taking. I feel that taking a patient's history and full evaluation, I love the conversation part, gives me so much insight into their condition. And when I learn all that and we talk about it and they're saying that, yeah, when I use the shopping cart and I lean forward, it gives me relief. Most likely it's due to spinal stenosis. It's very common. So absolutely true. You like to lean forward because it gives you relief. You need some assistance when you're walking. But yes, spinal stenosis and many other conditions will let you do that. But yes, that's true.
8: I was fascinated when you were describing the therapies that you provide. I mean, we've talked a lot about spinal decompression and how that is very often a sort of a starting point for working with people who have back problems. And we've talked at length about things like laser therapy and soft wave. But what really caught my attention was what you called core stabilization. So often, when we have some sort of a back pain injury, then we have a problem with the muscles losing their strength over time, don't we?
9: That's correct, Dave. So it's really, really important to understand how we physically function. And the spine, the disc, the nerves, nothing fails in isolation. It's one unit. It's one system. You need all of those elements in order to strengthen and just regain some quality of life. You need to fix the issue, which is the disc. You need to realign the spine. You need to work on all these elements that are diseased and not functioning, but you must address the core stabilizers, the spinal stabilizers. If you think about it, our body, especially in the core area, if you think about our stomach area and the back, it's like a cylinder. You have the front and the back and the sides, and then you have the pelvic floor and the bottom. And we have to address all of these elements if we want to get a full resolution of our symptoms. If you address the spine and you don't address those spinal muscles and the abdominal muscles and the whole core stabilizers, you will always chase the pain and you will never fully recover, because your spinal stabilizers and the abdominal muscles, the paravertebral muscles, the multifidus, which is a deep muscle in the spine, if you don't strengthen any of that and you cannot sometimes do it on your own just doing therapy because you're too weak, you will always have some issue because nothing is holding the spine stably in place. And that's why spinal stabilizers and core stability and muscle restoration is a very important element in the whole recovery process, which is really very well addressed when we do physical therapy. The problem is physical therapy is incredible and it's super helpful, but some of those patients are so weak and some of those patients have so much pain and they're just unable to exercise that's needed to strengthen. They're just unable to achieve the outcome that's required in physical therapy. Not because the therapy is not good, it's because they don't have the strength. They're just too weak, too much pain. They're afraid to make a wrong move. Sometimes they say, oh, I started exercising and it made me worse. Well, mm-hmm. it makes them worse because they're so weak. Mm-hmm. So the thing is that in today's world, there are so many new modalities that are incredible to strengthen those muscles without causing any pain, without having any exercises. It doesn't mean it's instead of, but what it means is that for those people that are very weak, it's an addition to, it gives you a good jump start. So then you can go and continue your physical therapy and you can actually perform the exercise that are being given to you and you can achieve the results. So it's just an incredible new technology that we incorporate into our routine and we get incredible results. Incredible.
8: And a lot of people are not very familiar with the role of regenerative medicine. How does that help to support the process?
9: You know, the thing is with regenerative medicine is, you know, we always have to look at the body again as a whole. Nothing fails in isolation. You have to work from the outside in and then from the inside out. Regenerative medicine works more from the inside out. So we implement stem cells and we implement exosomes and different kind of new techniques and technologies and medication that can really help the patient get better from the inside out. Sometimes you need to stimulate the healing. You know, the body can heal itself, but you have to provide it the right environment. And sometimes when there's deep inflammation and there's all these different joint issues or spinal issues that you cannot just achieve with therapy, you have to give it a boost. So exosomes, stem cells, all these anti-inflammatory agents that we implement are very strong today and they're very, very helpful. So that falls under the regenerative medicine. We also look at metabolically. A lot of people have chronic inflammation and has nothing to do directly to do with the joint. It's more of an internal issue, either with a leaky gut or something like, or other things that mm-hmm. cause internal inflammation and mm-hmm. metabolic issues that need to be addressed as well. Some people are vitamin and mineral deficient, and some people have different things that are going on with them. Parasite infection, we found many things that, you know, we now are able to look at. Now, I know this sounds like, oh, wait a minute, what are you talking about? You're talking about spine and joints, and here you're jumping into this. It's not a one size fits all. It all starts from a conversation. And maybe you have a doctor that addresses these elements. So we talk about everything. We talk about every single thing. We had a patient that we did a lot of therapy on. He was a young, relatively younger man, not too old, in his 50s. And we couldn't achieve a full resolution of symptoms and we couldn't understand what happened. And then we spoke to him. We referred him for blood work. We referred him back to his doctor and our regenerative medicine doctor that's on premises, because we now have that too, looked at other elements and we found that he has some internal infection, and that created this chronic inflammation that did not allow him to fully heal. So you have to be open-minded. You have to address all of it. It doesn't mean that every single person needs all of it. What it means is that if you sometimes don't find an answer, that means the person you're talking to may not have it. So you need to find someone else that may have another answer. Again, it's all about logic. If it makes sense, it's the right thing, and that's the approach we take. If it doesn't, then we don't. It all starts in a conversation. We specialize in helping patients who want to avoid surgery, have failed traditional therapy, have chronic recurring pain, have weakness and instability, and those that feel like they're losing their mobility and want to get their life back in order.
8: So this isn't just about pain. It's about some other things, right?
9: Correct. It's not just about pain. It's about longevity. It's about mobility. It's about independence, health span, balance, strength, and of course, confidence. And the thing to understand is you can, you know, we always talk about health span and lifespan. You can live longer. You can live a long life today with the right medication. And it's all amazing. But the question is, how are you going to live? Do you want to live in wearing adult diapers? Do you want to live because you cannot walk and you have to be in a wheelchair? Why? And I'm using the adult diaper situation because a lot of people with back pain will have bladder issues and nobody's addressing them. It's like they think it's two completely different things. Now, you can have bladder issues from a bladder issue, but many patients that come to me with chronic low back pain will develop bladder issues. And if they cannot find that anything's wrong with them, because nothing is wrong with their bladder, it's a nerve that's being pinched in their spine that's affecting the bladder, and I see it all the time, then guess what happens? They need to wear adult diapers. Mm. So it's about that. It's about how am I going to live the rest of my life? And when you lose movement, when you lose your lifestyle and abilities to live free, then you lose the quality of your life. And then some people will say to me, well, I don't want to live like that. I don't want to live in a wheelchair. That doesn't, what kind of quality of life is that? I want to live better.
8: Doctor, what happens if people try to ignore spinal stenosis?
9: If you ignore spinal stenosis, it progresses. The compression worsens, the weakness increases, the balance starts declining, the falls become more likely, and we all know it's very dangerous to start falling when we get older. And eventually, many people lose the ability to do the things they love, and that's why early intervention matters.
8: So, folks, if you have been told that you have spinal stenosis, or maybe someone has just said, oh, it's arthritis, or you just have to live with it, or surgery is inevitable, listen carefully. There may be another option, right?
9: Correct. And you deserve answers. You deserve options. Like I always say, it's all about knowledge. And you deserve a team that will focus on restoring your body's natural abilities to heal and whenever it's possible. So you want to heal, you need to let the body heal naturally whenever this is possible.
8: Doctor, many people listening have probably already been recommended things like injections or surgery. What do you say to those patients when they come to you?
9: You know, I always say, slow down, get a comprehensive evaluation first, because once surgery happens, you can never undo it. So now sometimes surgery is necessary, but sometimes you can avoid it. So I believe that you have to get educated and you have to have the knowledge. You know, one of the things that kind of hurts me when I hear it is when people tell me, I have surgery scheduled. In 2 weeks, I have a surgery. I have already a date scheduled. And I say, oh, wow, what kind of surgery are you going to have? And they're telling me, oh, I don't know. And I said, how can you have a surgery scheduled and you don't even know what you're going to have? You have to know. So you have to ask the questions. You have to understand what are they going to do. You have to have all this information. None of us in the healthcare space, we're not God. We are just human beings with a lot of education, experience, knowledge, and practice. But still, you, the patient, have to understand what you're getting. You need to ask the questions. You need to know what's being done on you. Many patients are being just pushed toward procedures before they fully explore.

0: 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And that's where Spinotomy has become the gold standard. We specialize in helping patients who want to avoid surgery, have failed traditional therapy, have chronic recurring pain, have weakness and instability, and feel like they're losing mobility and they just want to regain their life back. 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And if it's not, that's okay. It's very important to get educated today and to really ask the questions and get as many answers as possible before making any decision.
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11: With SRN News, I'm Jason Walker. Veteran TV pastor has died.
12: TV evangelist James Robison died on Sunday. Reverend Robison leaves behind a decades-long legacy that reached far beyond the pulpit. Robison and his wife Betty founded global charity Life Outreach International that feeds needy children worldwide. Robison is also best known for his daily syndicated TV talk show, Life Today. Reverend James

0: Robinson was 82 years old.
1: That is correspondent Andrew Stewart reporting. A violent weekend in Austin, Texas. Police say 10 random shootings, leaving 4 people wounded. There have been no fatalities. 2 people have been arrested, and a 3rd suspect is still being sought. Police say the suspects were apparently stealing vehicles as they moved about. SRN News.
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8: Welcome to the Jeffy Said What Show. For the next hour, your host, Jeffy Girgenti, and her high-profile guests will be discussing their life experiences and reflect on how their decisions and their work impact our community, from community leaders to everyday people just like you. 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
9: Can you believe it's another Saturday night and we are live on AM 870 The Answer? And we have a lovely guest. We have Mike Newhouse. And Mike Newhouse is running for Senate, but we didn't really bring him on because he's running for Senate. We brought him on because he's an expert in property law and what is coming with insurance and property law, which nobody's talking about, Mike. No one's discussing the idea that we already have a problem in insurance, which we already know because people who lost their homes all over California for fire from 2018 to current, you know, we still have fires and people are still losing their homes and they're not either fully insured, their insurance was canceled. But what's more important about that is that you also have the issue that when they rebuild, they may not be able to get insurance according to how they're rebuilding. So we know you're running for Senate, but what I really want to do is carry and talk to really speak a lot about that right now. And then we'll throw that in as to why it's important to have your expertise as a senator in the state of California. So I'm going to let you take it away.
10: Yeah, I appreciate that, Jeffy. Well, thanks for having me and everybody listening out there. Hope you're having a great Saturday night. As Jeffy said, my name is Mike Newhouse, running for state senate in the 24th district, which is the area that goes all the way from Malibu up top in the north, includes Calabasas, Agoura, Westlake Village, and takes the entire coast all the way down to the Palos Verdes Peninsula, and then comes back up through Lomita, Gardena, Torrance, and then through West Hollywood, through Beverly Hills, Hollywood, and then comes back up and everything in between. The reason I mention it is because the district obviously has the Palisades and Malibu, which were so devastated
9: by the fires. But you also have the, not Pacific Palisades, the other Sades. Palos Verdes Estates.
10: Yeah.
9: So Palos Verdes is having another issue that doesn't have to do with fire. It has to do with the land is failing.
10: It is.
9: And so now those people are under the same restrictions for rebuilding, if possible, for retaining walls can be created, et cetera, as the people that are rebuilding under the fire. So it's not just a fire rebuild issue. It's anything that has to do with your house that you have to rebuild, you're going to be affected by insurance if they aren't built correctly, according to this. And a lot of contractors don't know that. And what we found out in the back was I didn't realize that you are a broker.
10: I am a broker. I own a brokerage. My main business is I own a law firm, a small eight attorney law firm. So that's my principal business. But I also do own a small real estate brokerage as well. That's right.
9: But you also said you used to throw around a hammer and work as a carpenter while you were getting ready to while you were going through law school and college and et cetera. So you have a lot of really interesting specialties that have to do with property, land, rebuilding, and insurance. So you get it from the building perspective as well as from the legal perspective and from the owning a brokerage firm perspective.
10: Yeah, it's been a theme through my life. I mean, my grandfather was a carpenter, taught me his trade.
9: Last name should be Carpenter. Newhouse.
10: That's right. but you know, house builder, so it works, I guess you'd say. But you know, he taught me his trade He taught me his trade before he passed when I was about 12. And then I was a shop kid, you know, back when public school education was standard, you had wood shop, had auto shop.
9: Those too.
10: Well, and we need to get back to that being just a standard part of education in public schools. That's a whole nother issue. But, you know, vocational classes are a huge thing. They're a huge part of my life. And what they enabled, you know, was not just an ability to have carpentry skills, but, you know, I came from a background that was, you know, tough. My father had a lot of mental illness issues, addiction issues. He was in and out of jail most of the time I was in high school. I went to work sweeping floors at 15 years of age to help, you know, ends meet with my mother and help raise my brother and sister who were about a decade younger than me. And I was able to work hard, got a partial scholarship to go to USC for college, but I made ends meet working as a carpenter. That's how I did it through college. And still to this day, I swing a hammer and I remodel homes. My wife and I over the last 25 years have found little beater-uppers. We fixed them up. You know, I've gone in there, GC'd them myself, so to speak, with other, you know, subs, et cetera, gone in, done a lot of the work myself, and built up a very small, you know, real estate portfolio.
9: Okay, so how are the permitting processes and rebuilding impacting new builds in your district having to do with you've got the land failures in Palos Verdes Estates, you've got the fires that have occurred. You've also had some flooding for the houses that did survive the fires with all the torrential rains that came afterwards. So how's the permit process affecting the ability for people to get future insurance? Because we already have an insurance issue, but you primarily have talked about the fact that there's another insurance issue that you may not be able to get insurance. Why is that?
10: Yeah, so in two different areas we can talk about this in the district, and I think you hit it right on the head, whether it's Palos Verdes Peninsula and the Portuguese Bend, you know, land subsidence issues that we're having there. For folks that might not know that are listening, long story short, a big part of the Palos Verdes Peninsula is moving very aggressively and essentially sliding off its base and eventually will end up in the ocean. if we don't do something to stop it. And literally a million gallons of water a day are being dewatered and pulled out of that peninsula to stop the speed of that land subsidence. And what has happened, just as you said,
9: that means landslide.
10: Yeah, landslide. And, you know, the whole area has been red tagged in the sense that you can't build any new construction, you can't build any additions, you can build retaining walls, as you mentioned, you can do
9: Can you fix property that has had a fire or any type of damage, or is that also considered under the red tag?
10: No, you can. I mean, there haven't been any fires down there, so nobody's had to rebuild.
9: No, but if someone has a fire in their kitchen or Christmas tree or whatever.
10: No, under the current regulations, my understanding is, on the ordinance that the city just passed, is that you could rebuild what you have. You just can't build anything new. But what's going to become a very real problem down there is insurance coverage, obviously, and it's already going to become a huge issue up in the Palisades, because as we've talked about before when I came on, the biggest problem we may see is people getting permits, rebuilding a home, and then not being able to insure it.
9: So why wouldn't they be able to be, why wouldn't they have the ability to insure it? What's the stopgap on that?
10: So the issue is that the carriers don't want to insure a property that they feel is still a high fire risk. So the best way to mitigate against that, obviously, is building with fire-resistant materials, doing home hardening, not using lumber to the extent you can avoid it, and obviously doing all these different things that we can do to make our homes more resilient.
9: Well, isn't that how they rebuilt up in Northern California, where I forget what area that was, but they had like 64 people that passed away, or some. It was an enormous amount of people. They had one road in, one road out. And I remember seeing something how they rebuilt that main street that everybody lived on, and it was built to what you were talking about, but no one's ever talked about it. I mean, you haven't heard anything about it.
10: Yeah. Well, look.
9: I mean, do insurance companies really care about that?
10: They do. They do care about it, and it is understandable that they do, because what does an insurance company do? An insurance guy. Hey, how are you?
9: Don was setting up our cameras. We got here a little bit. We got in the room a little late.
10: Don was setting up the cameras, and now he's joined us, which is good. It's good to see you, Don. But, you know, what the next senator is going to have to do, let me just take a step back here for a second.
9: Okay.
10: There's two things that's extremely important about this seat that I'm running for. Is number one, for the next 5 to 10 years, one of the principal jobs of this senator is going to be to oversee the rebuild of the Palisades and Malibu. And obviously somebody like myself, who has a background of 3 decades in building, in permitting, in actual construction, in representing builders.
11: Any geology background?
10: Well, in a way. So my undergraduate degree is in environmental science, and my law degree is in natural resource management. And a big part of my law practice, in addition to the construction side of things and land use side of things, is environmental law and environmental compliance.
11: There you go.
9: So you might be able to hire in for Tarzana.
10: So I specialize in CEQA and the California Coastal Act, which affect the rebuild, and then also in soil remediation issues is a big part of what I handle.
9: Just a sidetrack, have you talked to the people in Woodland Hills for the Woodland Hills Golf Course? That land got sold to a builder in Orange County, and they're trying to develop it. The problem is it's a wetland, and it's been a recognized wetland for over 100 years in the federal wetland registry, and it's a huge issue. Yeah. They could use someone like you to just kind of pop in, even though it has nothing to do with your area or whatever, for running for Senate, but they could use your help. Let me tell you.
10: Make the connection. I'd be happy to talk to them after we get off the air,
9: I'll connect you. But that's still going on, and they've put up a good fight. But I went and spoke to I spoke on their behalf in front of the Santa Monica Mountains.
11: They were surprised how many people showed up. I think
9: we had 1,700 people show up at a church.
11: Yeah. Wow.
9: And literally, I found out about it 12 hours beforehand, or I found out that day.
10: Yeah.
9: And the news showed up and everything else. But they were even surprised that 1,700 people showed up. And it's been a movement.
11: People care about the use of land.
10: Well, they do. Yeah. And, you know, and it's not the interesting thing about, you know, the discussion is it's not a Republican or Democrat thing.
11: No.
10: And so much of the way I come at running for this office is I'm not looking at issues as a Democrat or a Republican. I'm looking at issue by issue solutions. And you brought up an excellent example, because you can say, okay, we need to make permitting as easy as possible. We need to cut red tape. We need to make it easy to build the housing, the multi-use, whatever it is we need. And we've created such a tight regulatory regime in this state that it's really hurt us economically. We have an affordable housing crisis because we don't build housing. But at the same time, you can say we shouldn't build in a wetland. We shouldn't build in the Santa Monica Mountains in a high fire severity area. Hold on,
11: but they are building. I literally have a mountain that was built right next to my house.
9: Yeah. Oh, he's got like a six-story building.
11: I used to see the sunset all the way till the 6:55 p.m. time. Now I get it around 3:30.
10: Yeah.
11: So,
9: and it's a white building, so it's really bad.
11: And because it meets the standard of being close to public two bus stops or something like that. And so what I'm going to say is it's my suspicion that a lot of this gets lobbied. So you have the people who are there in Sacramento who are coming up with policy or coming up with regulation, and they get to have an advantage, some foresight about what rules they're going to be able to have to follow, but they understand the right turns, the left turns, how to navigate essentially, and get what they want done. Whereas the small, medium sized folks, the person who wants to do an ADU or two ADUs, they're stuck.
10: Of course,
11: they're stuck. So how do you suppose that could be resolved?
10: Well, I think a big part of it is you make a great example about large buildings being built in the wrong place.
9: Well, no, that they were built in a single family home, and on the corner was a single family home. Now all the neighbors are affected by this.
11: Thank you, Jeffy.
9: With no parking.
11: I love the advocacy.
10: So,
9: but I drive past it and I'm like, oh my God, it's horrible. It's a monstrosity, and there's no parking.
10: Which is why I'm the kind of person who says, okay, the housing we need to build, what we got to do is you go into an already dense transit-oriented corridor. You adaptively reuse buildings you already have that'll never be used again for the office purposes or retail purposes. You change those into housing.
11: I can give you an idea.
10: Yeah. Go ahead.
9: I have an idea.
10: Yeah.
11: For every 10 monstrosities they build on a block, you let one of those parcels build a parking structure.
10: Yeah, well, okay, so let's get into it. So this is an interesting point.
9: In his house.
10: But you know why you're having that problem now? There was a law passed, AB 2097, which says that you don't need to park most new developments that are anywhere near transit. And the problem is,
9: it's a lie.
10: We're going to wake up screaming in 10 years. I mean, it's one thing to say we don't need as many parking spaces as you did under 1970s code when every car was big. I get that. And people now are doing Ubers and they have other things. Shrinking parking requirements a little bit
9: or
10: reasonably.
9: Spaces. He can't fit in most spaces.
10: Well, right. But what I'm trying to say is let's use some common sense.
11: And I need more trash cans to put out front to reserve my parking.
10: But Don, this is what you'll like about, I'm such a fan of adaptive reuse. And that's how downtown was converted into all that housing and Hollywood was converted into all that housing.
9: What did they call that? What was it they called that?
10: It's an adaptive reuse ordinance.
9: No, but they called it something else. What was it?
10: I don't know.
11: Gentrification?
9: Yes, thank you. They called it gentrification.
10: Well, yeah, but that's...
9: What's the difference?
10: Right, well, the difference is downtown Los Angeles, you take old office buildings that are not being used for their purpose anymore and turn them into housing. It's the opposite of gentrification. You're not moving anybody out of housing where they live. But what is problematic is things like SB 79 or SB 9, which you're talking about,
9: says... I'm going to interrupt for a second because those kind of buildings also have parking already in them.
10: That's what I was getting at, Jeffy, which the beautiful thing about adaptive reuse is you are repurposing a building that has a ton of parking in it already.
9: But see, this is why it's I wanted you to make the difference between the gentrification, because people seem to think if you're going to build something like that, they automatically think it's gentrification. And you're like, no, it's different. That's why I wanted you to classify the difference, because people are not educated in what the difference in things are. They have this idea, oh, well, we need this, that, or the other thing. And that's how we ended up with the Woodland Hills golf course being under the situation that it's in. And it should have never been an issue.
10: Right.
9: It's a wildlife preserve in and of itself, even if you're golfing.
10: Of course.
9: And it's been a nightmare.
10: Right.
9: It's really been a nightmare. But now, under California, every builder and their brother, sister, uncle, and aunt have decided to go buy up properties and think they're going to do this.
11: Well, so we know you as the expert in real estate.
10: Yeah.
11: I mean, the qualifications, I mean, I don't know. You need a bigger badge or something.
10: But I said 25 years of practice in real estate and land use law, almost 10 years on the LEC, the Planning Commission.
11: He knows how to wield a hammer.
9: Well, but the other thing and is, you've worked on the planning commission.
11: He's on the planning commission.
9: Yeah. But here's the thing. For you to run for Senate, what I want to make a point about is even though you're a Senate for a certain area, people don't realize you vote on every bill that comes through the Senate in California, regardless of whether you're a senator in Woodland Hills in my neighborhood or your neighborhood or Don's neighborhood. The three of us live in three different neighborhoods in different Senate districts. And what people don't understand is that having senators that are wise to property use management with good ideas is important because it affects the entire state. Don's rolling his eyes at me.
11: Yeah, I am. Because
9: is an eye roll.
12: You guys have a good, you got a good Mutt and Jeffrey team.
11: Well, yeah, I mean,
9: because he usually rolls his
11: eyes. Hold on, I'm cleaning up the mess that Jeffy left here for a second.
12: Oh, all right. Let's go. Hey, got to do what you got to do.
11: So, that was your primary motivation to come into this race?
12: Oh, I mean, there are so many, but I do have to tell you, to try and simplify it, what my primary motivation in this race is having spent the last 25 years representing small businesses, individuals, people who are just getting crushed by the cost of their rent, an inability to get a mortgage, an inability to open a business or to keep it open, to just be crushed by overregulation, which was maybe well-meaning a long time ago.
11: You're born and raised California.
12: I grew up in the San Gabriel Valley in Walnut Diamond Bar. Wow, okay. I'm Diamond Bar class of 92. Went to SC and I've lived in Venice Beach for 30 years. But
11: did you go to get Gabrielino or something out there?
12: No, I went to Diamond Bar High.
11: Don Bar High. Okay, I went to Don Bosco Tech.
12: Oh, did you?
11: Down the road.
12: Oh, I know it well.
11: Yeah, I know it well. Okay.
12: Absolutely.
11: So, yeah, beautiful, nature all up in the mountains there.
12: Especially when I lived there. When I lived in Walnut and Diamond Bar, it was really not overbuilt yet. And there was a lot of open land, a lot of cows grazing. Yeah.
11: You get all those rock quarries there. That's where we get our highways built.
9: How do you feel about open spaces?
12: Well, I'm a huge advocate of open spaces. I mean, again, my whole educational background is in environmental issues. And, I'm a land use attorney and an environmental attorney. And I have a lot of support by one of the things I'm proud about in this race. I'm supported by business. I'm supported by, 10 different police officer associations. I'm supported by cops. I'm supported by environmentalists. I'm supported by some building trades. What does that tell you? That tells you that I'm able to put together a diverse group of coalition of people and to look at things issue by issue. We should not be building in the Biona wetlands in the district. We should not be building in the Santa Monica Mountains in high fire severity zones. We shouldn't be building more in the Palos Verdes Peninsula when it's literally sliding off of its base into the ocean. Let's use some common sense.
11: I've heard people say that they thought that they go into this little Malibu Cove area and they said like the water's rising, but I'm like, could it be? Is it rising or is it sinking? I didn't even know that this was an actual issue.
12: It's a very, very real issue. Yeah. But in terms of, and then just something personal about myself and my wife or what have you, I mean, I've been to, I think, I'd have to recount it, but I think I've been to 42 national parks.
9: Wow.
12: And my wife and I, before we had kids, so it would have been about 25 years ago, we took about a year and a half off of our, at our law firms. We were young lawyers at the time. It seemed kind of crazy. We'd throw on backpacks. We drove the country for 4.5 months, hitting every national park we could, seeing friends, literally road tripped for almost 5 months around the U.S., and then took off internationally and went to 45 countries.
11: Wow.
12: And
11: what was your favorite park?
12: My favorite park still to this day is Joshua Tree, and I have a home out there that a few years ago, I found an old beater built in 1988, but it had these great bones, and I went in there and I spent 6 months just turning into this gorgeous sanctuary I have that's up on the hill overlooking Joshua Tree National Park.
9: We're invited.
12: Come on out.
9: Yeah,
12: it's a fantastic space.
9: I want to talk about the monstrosity they built in Venice. I don't know if they started construction on it, but it was shutting off all the all the pathways to the beach. It was that little island, because when I ran for LA County Board of Supervisors in 2022.
12: Okay.
9: I ran for assembly in 2020.
12: Are you talking about the Venice Della project?
9: I think so.
12: They call it the monster on the median.
9: Yes.
12: Okay. So it hasn't been built. So it's been about a 7-8 year fight at this point to decide whether or not it's going to get built.
9: Because it was all based on homelessness and
12: it is, it's an interesting thing, right?
10: some people are in favor of it, some people oppose. They have their different reasons. Mm-hmm. I've been from the beginning opposed to this particular project. I'm not opposed to transitional housing or permanent supportive housing, good mm-hmm. projects. I'm not opposed to it being in Venice where I live. A similar project was built around the street from my house. A Ramada Inn on the street I live in mm-hmm. Is set to be converted and right now is literally being rebuilt into permanent supportive housing. I'm cool with that. That's fine. It's way too expensive. It's not economically efficient, but the money came from where it came from and it's happening. The problem with the Venice Del project, at the end of the day, if nothing else, is that you're spending $1.1 million a door, you know, to house 120 people in the most expensive real estate in the world when we could sell that lot if you wanted and house 500 people, 1,000 people for half the price.
9: In downtown LA, one of the buildings that you want to convert.
10: That's exactly what I'm talking about.
9: With parking for all the people that can.
10: Right.
9: See, this is
10: my. Do we want to get people off the street or not?
11: Is that owned by the county?
10: It's owned by the city.
9: The city didn't always own it, did it? Did the city always own it? Because I thought it was a parking lot.
10: It is a parking lot, but it's city-owned.
9: Okay, so it's a city-owned parking lot. Yeah. It's been a while since I talked about it. It's a city-owned parking lot, and what it is, it has beach access. Yeah. And the minute there were several problems with the project. It wasn't just what they wanted to build it for. It was the cost of building it for what it's going to be.
10: Right.
9: And it's also the issue that they already have trouble with parking, and they have no access.
10: Yeah.
9: So by taking the parking away, you've got more problems with the parking for and it's a high dense area for tourists.
10: Yeah.
9: And it's a year-round tourist trap. But you have no parking and then you have no access. So that meant that you were gonna have a problem with tourists coming to that area, which was gonna affect small business also.
11: I'm curious.
9: That's why I brought it up, because it is a big, huge thing that
10: it is, and the issue is under the Coastal Act, part of the reason we have a Coastal Act and a Coastal Commission is to guarantee public access to the coast. And one of the issues about that particular project was, is it going to restrict access to the coast? Now, the plans for that project would have accommodated for the parking. And so at the end of the day, I don't think it would have stopped. Coastal access wasn't the issue. And it did get through the Coastal Commission last I saw. But it really does beg the question of, you know, why are we spending
11: this much money? What's your thought about this Coastal Commission? What's your feeling on that?
10: It has to be completely reworked. The way we appoint coastal commissioners, the way they go on the road show and they make decisions for a community when they might be working out of San Francisco that day and they're making a decision affecting San Diego, it leaves a lot to be desired. And the other problem is that, you know, when the Coastal Commission is making everybody unhappy, you know there's a problem, You got environmentalists that are pissed at the Coastal Commission.
11: Yeah.
10: You got builders that are pissed at the Coastal Commission.
9: So how are they elected into the Coastal Commission?
10: They're not. They're all appointed.
9: So how are they appointed? Who's appointing them? Judges? Senators? Who?
10: Mostly the governor's office. I mean, there are certain seats that are, you know, that
9: and
10: are
9: how long are
10: appointed
9: they? How long is their appointment for?
10: It's a good question. I haven't looked at that in a while.
11: She doesn't stop.
10: I'm not sure.
11: I'll just tell
9: That's
11: you right
9: why it
11: now.
9: Says, Jeffy said, what?
10: Yeah, to be honest with you, I haven't thought about it in a while. I don't know how long their terms are.
9: Because when you get people in the Coastal Commission that are on long-term appointments, and they either have to die out of the appointment, quit out of the appointment, it becomes a problem because you can't fill those seats.
10: Now, I believe you serve at the pleasure of, you know, the person who appoints you, obviously. And so when a new governor comes in, there are obviously new people that come on the Coastal Commission.
11: I know that that's the case with many of the agencies, like DTSC, the environmental agencies.
10: Exactly.
11: He'll go and they'll appoint a director, they call it. But in this case, they don't call it a director, right? They're a coastal commissioner.
10: Commissioner, but then there's coastal commission staff, which is permanent, you know, staff that works and is not appointed. They're just, you know, they're employees, obviously.
9: Well, that was a quick half hour. We'll be right back. You're listening to Jeffy Said What on AM870 The Answer. We have a wonderful guest, Mike Newhouse. Keep listening because we have so much more informative information coming down the pipeline. And Dawn, we'll be right back.
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19: California was set to ban cell phones in all K-12 schools, but now the legislation is excluding some classrooms. After concerns from school boards and administrators, lawmakers decided not to require an across-the-board ban. Lawmakers now have removed high schools from the legislation. The bill would have required every school to make rules banning students from using cell phones on campus or school trips. Those who oppose the bill say a single rule for all schools isn't fair. Larry Marino in the Answer Newsroom.
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9: And we're back. We're live. And we have Mike Newhouse. He is running for Senate, but we really brought him on because of his expertise in land usage, his background of being an attorney for environment. I mean, I've learned even more about what you're... I didn't know that you could get a law degree specifically to anything.
12: Yeah, I have an emphasis in... a lot of programs offer an emphasis in a certain area of law. You get the same general law degree, but you have an emphasis in one area.
9: Well, and then while we're off air, he tells us, well, after this, I'm playing in the Viper Room. We're like, what? So you're also a musician. So we're going to plug you as a musician. If anyone's around in Hollywood and wants to go to the Viper Room.
12: Yeah, yeah.
9: What's the name of the band?
12: I'm going on. So my band is called The Potential Suitors. You can check us out.
20: Oh, you're dressed for it right now.
12: Yeah, yeah, exactly. Get our albums. You can listen to us anywhere you stream.
9: Do you play in this?
12: I probably will play in the suit. Yeah, I don't have a... I think I might have a change in the car. I don't know. We'll see.
20: Seems like it goes with it. I don't know.
12: Yeah, it's actually not a bad look, but I'm just doing a solo set tonight with my guitar, and I'm going on at 11.
9: What kind of music?
12: 11 at the Viper Room. We're like a blues country punk combo.
20: Oh, my son's a blues country punk combo.
12: Yeah,
9: and he plays guitar. His son plays guitar.
20: Yeah.
12: Right on.
20: He did it.
12: You said he just played the Viper Room too, right?
20: He played when my kids were... they had a little band. They learned in violin and cello.
12: Yeah.
20: They did choir, and then they got into, what's that studio? It's a School of Rock.
12: School of Rock,
20: and they just... and I like that.
12: And their performance was at the Viper Room?
20: And their performances were at various... they were at the Viper Room. Nice. They were at, there's like four or five, Roxy.
12: Yep.
20: They were at, And so...
12: my kids did it as well, and theirs was at, when the House of Blues was still there, is where they did theirs.
9: Yeah, there was a loss of a good business.
12: Yeah,
9: I
12: could not agree more.
20: It was nothing better to just have, moms, and it's very similar to like baseball,
12: yeah,
20: Little League baseball, where, yeah, the kids got together, but it was music, and the parents would go and watch their shows.
12: Yeah,
20: very much like Little League baseball.
12: It was kind of,
20: but
12: like
20: it was
12: that.
20: Rock and roll.
12: Yeah.
20: So that's my son has not given up rock and roll. He's just. You see him.
9: I see him all the time. Yeah. He's got like 15 guitars or something.
12: Don't give it up.
9: I mean, he plays bass and he plays,
20: electric and bass is his primary things he likes to play.
9: Yeah. Yeah. He sits there, puts his headset on, and just starts jamming.
12: Yeah.
20: So when you can't make sense of the world, you just start jamming.
12: I mean, my home office after COVID, you know, I have a music studio at home, a rehearsal studio at home, and in COVID, I put a desk in there. And, you know, I work from home a ton. And the best thing is, you know, my desk is in my home studio. And
9: so when a client pisses you off, you just pick up the guitar and say, I need 15 minutes.
12: All day long, I'll jump on my drum kit for 5 minutes. I'll jump on the piano. I'll put my guitar on. I'll just blow off, you know, steam for 10 or 15 minutes, then go back to work. It's a great way to handle it.
20: Yeah.
12: It really is.
20: Wow.
12: Yeah.
20: You seem too normal.
9: Why
20: are you running now?
12: Yeah,
9: exactly. I ran twice. I don't know.
12: To disappoint people. Yeah, exactly. Hey, look, at the end of the day, you're also talking about why you're running. I mean, we have such an absence of small business owners, people who sign the front of a paycheck, people who kind of live a normal life in Sacramento. It's so easy to get elected and then just stay there forever, and your thinking becomes stale, I think. I think it's really hard to be creative when you've been there 20 years.
20: I can vote for a person I can have a beer with. That's important.
12: Yeah, exactly. Yeah.
20: I'm still reversing my diabetes, so if I can have a beer with you, that means I like you.
12: There you go. I get that a lot.
9: Having run for office, it's a very mind-bending thing to do. Mm-hmm. And I ran as a Republican, and it essentially destroyed my business because people were just so anti-Republican. But what I had the opportunity to do is to look at people and say, it's not really about being Republican,
12: right,
9: as it is about looking at the issues in a different direction.
20: Yeah, she didn't change. I mean, all she did was she changed the label.
12: Yeah.
20: And they were just like, ugh.
9: I'm out.
12: Right.
9: Oh, yeah. I'm a manicurist. I'm out.
20: She was canceled immediately.
12: Yeah. I mean, we gotta stop labels being bad words, and we got to stop labels being the main reason we vote for people. I mean, one of the things I try to challenge when I'm out on the campaign trail, because you do run into a lot of people that are like, I would never vote for a Republican. I would never vote for a Democrat. I hear it on both sides.
20: Yeah.
12: And I tell people, I say, look, I'm a Democrat in the 1992 Bill Clinton blue dog. It's the economy, stupid mold, right?
20: Right.
12: Is sort of how I look at and why I'm a Democrat. Mm-hmm. And quite frankly, one of my main goals in running for office is to move the Democratic Party in California back further to the middle. I think, quite frankly, when you get states that are too blue, you have problems. When you have states that are too red, you have problems. If politicians would just go issue by issue, we would be a lot better off.
9: I also found when I ran for office, you'd be surprised how many of us, when I was trying to tell people about being Republican versus being Democrat or independent, I'm like, but we all meet in the middle. You're looking at the outskirts of the abortion issue. You're looking at the outskirts of the LGBTQ community.
12: That's right.
9: And it's not it's my personal issue about those issues are my personal issues.
12: Mm.
9: It's not something that you walk into a room and say, I'm going to change these issues among 80 senators in the state of California.
12: Right.
9: I mean, we're hitting issues, the gas prices. We're hitting issues about businesses being able to afford to stay in California.
12: That's right.
9: Sales tax. We're paying sales tax for homeless, yet the homeless, they're frauded out of billions of dollars.
20: Don't you remember a time when people in California actually could have enough time for themselves?
9: We could enjoy the beach that we can't see.
20: Yeah, they could actually enjoy the environment that they live next to, whether it be hiking in the mountains, whether it go to the beach, exactly.
12: Right.
20: They can't.
12: Look, when you don't build housing, you get a supply side crisis, and people are all of a sudden paying 50-60% of their income every month on housing. It's not sustainable.
20: Housing is the expensive one, but you also have a state. Right now, California is charging between $1.20, $1.50 per gallon on fuel, which is the highest in the entire nation.
12: Yeah.
20: That is essentially taking away from anybody's ability to save for something.
9: I mean, I just got gas in downtown L.A. and South Central L.A. where we work. I paid $6.15 for premium gas because I have a Mini Cooper Turbo.
20: A block away was almost $7, but yeah.
9: A block away was $7. At where I live, it's as high as $7.25 in Woodland Hills.
12: Yep.
9: I mean, there's such a disparity in the cost of fuel.
12: Right.
9: And when you look at why that is. Do we really need to have the additives in our fuel? I mean, do we? I mean, and I think that's something that the Senate needs to look at.
20: Yeah.
9: You know, I mean, is this really a necessity with how clean cars now run? Yeah. And I'm not talking about the electric cars. I'm talking about the gas cars.
20: It used to be where the United States actually made, we had the best available technology. And we had the best management practices in industry. Right. For some reason, we've convinced ourselves that we're incapable and we need to now buy a product from overseas, which takes, you know, a container vessel 1 or 2 a month to get over.
9: Well, but when it comes to fuel for what California needs, there's only 50 tankers that are certified by the federal government that can run our fuel. So if we don't have enough of those tankers to bring it from Thailand, and I think China are the only two that make the kind of fuel that California uses,
20: right.
9: And now all of our refineries, they're either not here anymore or they can't possibly make enough,
20: right.
9: That means that we have an issue getting that here. So that means our gas is going to continually go up and up and up and up. So the question is, if you make it to the Senate, which I think you probably will, how can the Senate overall change how these refineries have been treated? And is there a possibility of bringing Chevron back? I mean, we also lost Yamaha. Yamaha was huge, been here for 50 years.
20: Yeah.
9: They split and said, see ya.
0: Well, look, I don't know if you're getting anybody back, but I will tell you this. The district I'm running for, I mean, I'm just trying to be honest with you.
9: Yeah, about it.
0: I don't know if anybody's coming back in terms of the oil industry, but having said that, 2 of the 3 refineries that are still functioning in California are in the district I'm running in. Okay, so it's an issue that I will be dealing with spot on. And I'll tell you this, okay? Look, we used to burn wood, then we burned coal, then we burned oil, now we're moving to renewables.
20: You
0: great.
20: Skipped one. They were
0: wonderful.
20: Trying to burn trash right up the street in South Central. but we didn't let it happen. We were just like, no. Trash? You can't burn gas? You can't. But you want to burn
0: we need the flux capacitor. Remember in Back to the Future when Doc Brown flies the car with trash? The time machine works with
20: trash.
0: Way
20: back machine.
0: But all kidding aside, what I'm trying to say is, look, the oil companies will tell you, we are moving towards a fossil-free future, and that will be a profitable thing for even Legacy Energy and everybody else, and we'll get to that place. But anybody who takes that extreme other side of, we need to shut the refineries down tomorrow, is just as misguided about it, because at the end of the day, not only do you have people paying gas bills that are out of control, energy bills that are out of control,
20: but
0: you have tens of thousands of jobs.
20: Yeah, we had nuclear power plants, and they just extended the San Diablo power plant to 2036. They're trying to get that extension because it's supposed to be decommissioned.
9: We have a Leonard question.
0: Diablo Canyon.
9: We love Leonard.
20: Yeah.
9: Leonard's question is: if elected, how will Mike resist the progressive machine in the Capitol?
0: Yeah, well, I'll tell you, I joke about this. One of the things I have going for me is I'll get elected at 52, and if I do my 12 years, I'll be 64, and I'll, retire to hang out with my grandkids.
9: You for life.
20: No.
0: I
20: go
0: not,
20: back to the Viper Room, and we, have another.
0: Well, that's what I'm saying. I'm not getting into this in my 30s so that this will be my stop before Congress or being governor or whatever.
20: Right, they want to make it a career move.
0: I've been doing this for free and for fun. President of the Venice Neighborhood Council. I started the West Side Regional Alliance of Councils. I've served on the LA City Planning Commissions for the better part of the last 10 years.
20: So you know the issues.
0: And I haven't been paid a dollar for it, is my point. I've been doing it for free and for fun because I care for 30
20: years. I have a $2
0: bill
20: I got to hand you.
0: Yeah, so, right, exactly.
20: Leonard understands that.
0: So, but Leonard, I appreciate the question, but the answer is that it is easier to resist what we call caucus politics, whether it's Republican or Democratic side, when you are not trying to aspire to higher office. And I'm just not. I'm getting into it late enough in the game where coming to do this job. And
9: Leonard's one of those retirees that said, I can't stay in California and move to Texas.
0: Yeah.
9: And we've had so many
20: He saw the 2-ton boulder on top of the hill coming down. And he's like, yo, I'm out of there.
0: Well, and you know what? And not only is that terrible that people are having to leave the state, but you know what keeps me up at night? I'll be honest with you. I got 2 boys, 15 and 18, freshmen, seniors in high school, right? And I don't know how they possibly, unless they're both really good baseball players. My oldest son just got a full scholarship to play baseball at LMU. I'm really proud of him.
9: He's staying in California.
0: He's staying in California. Nice. He's on scholarship. He's one of these guys that both of them could make it and and you know, let's hope they get big major league contracts. But if they don't, how are they going to afford to live here?
9: And the thing, but if they do and they only have a 4-year contract, what do they do after that?
0: Well, that's what I'm saying. And the thing that keeps me up at night is, you know, I'm not a big throw around stats and bore the hell out of everybody, but I'll give you a stat which keeps me up at night, which is 85% of Californians can't qualify for a mortgage of over $285,000. What that means is only 15% of Californians
20: can buy
0: property. Well, that's my point. It's very few, very wealthy people. But here's what I'm getting
9: at.
0: Why
9: it's a
0: nightmare. Right. But what is the coming nightmare? Our parents, our grandparents, the model was there weren't 401ks or IRAs. You probably didn't have a pension. But you bought a home. You paid it off in 30, maybe 40 years with a second. And you retired in dignity with the equity you had built in your home. You downsized. Maybe you went to another state, whatever it was, but you retired in dignity.
9: Or you gave your property and inherited it to the next generation.
0: Or you
9: which you can't even
0: do
9: that now.
0: But what are we going to do when we have 85% of our young people who get to a retirement age and have never owned any property and have no equity and have no way to support themselves?
9: They will, but they won't be doing it here in California.
0: Well, that's my point. So what we have to really do is focus on not only just building affordable rental housing, we have to build affordable for purchase.
9: First of all, we have to keep our restaurants open. We lost 125 restaurants last year. You know, that's the other problem is people can't find jobs.
0: So, Jeffy, one of the biggest parts of my practice is I've represented restaurants and bars for about 25 years. I represent a ton of restaurants and bars. And the anecdote I give people is through COVID, not a single one of my clients lost their restaurants. They survived. Since COVID, I have sold half of my clients' restaurants for them because they've thrown their hands up. At the end of the day, they can't.
9: Why?
0: It's a combination. Some of it is the prices of food, obviously, and inflation, and you have delivery fees that get cut in. You get credit card because nobody pays in cash anymore.
9: But also possibly be that our governor decided that fast food restaurants should be paid $20 an hour when they were never supposed to be a livable wage. Now you have people coming in that are not being tipped or they're being tipped only through credit cards.
20: That's your opinion. I don't agree
9: with
20: you.
9: And is it my opinion or am I right on?
0: The next place I was going is that through a combination of labor and employment laws that are too difficult for smaller restaurants to absorb.
9: Right.
0: You have ADA lawsuits for access, which are abused by abusive lawyers and abusive plaintiffs.
20: Right.
0: You have PAGA lawsuits, which are abused by abusive lawyers and abusive plaintiffs. And let me be very, very clear. If you are discriminated against as an employee, if you really don't have access by ADA, if you really have a PAGA lawsuit, you should be able to bring those things, and that's legitimate, and you should have recompense.
20: Well, you know
0: in the
20: what's
0: courts,
20: interesting in environmental
0: abuse
20: laws
0: is a problem.
20: In environmental laws, but one of the things that I'm in heavy industry, so I'm in recycling, and so you know when it came to stormwater laws, initially it was just the attorney saw it as I can just just throw the suits on them. And it was easy. Most of these industries were just like, hey, I'm just going to pay them to go away. And a lot of people do that with the ADA laws. Now, there should be. And then how it eventually evolved where they got away from the abuse is that they said it's required that it was like a first violation, second violation, third violation before there was actually a punitive damage. And it gave the businesses an opportunity to adjust and adapt and invest into solving the problem as opposed to just sinking the ship.
0: That's exactly right. And what we need, and again, I want to emphasize this because it's important, a legitimate plaintiff's lawsuit for somebody who's been aggrieved is a good thing, is a basic right, and we need to preserve that. We need to make sure there aren't abuses. But those safe harbor provisions you're talking about, Don, is exactly right. And at least there's been a change with the ADA lawsuits, the disability access suits. As long as you make the repair within 30 days, it caps the damages at $2,500. There was a bill that I was very supportive of, and I will bring back day one when I get into the Senate. It was AB 1183 this year. It was brought by Assemblyman Lowenthal, who's a supporter of mine, and it would give landlords a safe harbor period to cure a habitability issue. So a tenant comes to you and says, I've got mold, or I've got roaches, or I've got this, or I've got that. The owner has the opportunity to fix it, to be a good landlord, to take care of it. And if he doesn't, then you can sue them. But you got to give them a reasonable amount of time to cure the problem before a lawsuit happens. I am very much for having those safe harbor periods where you can fix the problem before you can get
20: that,
0: sued.
20: That could
0: we
20: be
0: need
20: good
0: that
20: for lots of areas of our government.
0: Lots of areas.
9: Well, I mean, owning nail salons.
0: Yeah.
9: So I own nail salons for better part of 30 years.
0: Yeah.
9: And one of the things we had was we'd have people that would come in that these buildings were built in the 60s. They didn't have bathrooms wide enough.
0: Right.
9: There wasn't even a possibility to create a bathroom that was large enough for wheelchair access. And so eventually, I mean, it is the responsibility of the landlord to create that. The problem is the landlord's now had a reason to throw you out of your business and break your lease legally.
0: Yeah.
9: You didn't have a leg to stand on.
0: Yeah.
9: Throw you out. Now you've got to spend all this money to move, all this everything else. So the landlord could either shut it down, never rent it, or do whatever they wanted to with that continued tax write-off. And again, you have another small business that's probably going to close because the margins on a nail salon aren't that high.
0: Right.
9: And
0: I
9: do hope you're going to get rid of AB5 because AB5 closed my salon. Only manicures have to have employees. Nobody else in the beauty industry.
0: You know,
9: and we're all licensed under the same house. So go figure that.
0: AB5 is...
9: It's a job killer in California.
0: It is a huge problem for a lot of small businesses that just cannot afford. And the problem with AB5 is it's too broad-based. What we have to do is say, okay, we have to acknowledge that if you are a 500-employee corporation, 1,000-employee corporation...
20: Well, it was initially for like the Uber... And it was for the technocrat industry, and then they got a carve out for themselves.
0: Well, and the other irony is here.
9: Well,
0: it's
9: also for trucking.
0: Here I am as a lawyer and a broker, but lawyers and real estate agents have a really strong lobby. Real estate agents and lawyers are carved out as well. You can have independent contractors in those industries. But what we really have to look at is just common sense wise. Can a business with 5 employees afford these types of burdens without shutting down? They can't. And at the end of the day, it's not that you're being so pro-business. You're also being pro-employee because zero jobs at $0 an hour is bad for employees.
9: Oh, no.
20: Epiphany.
9: Big question.
20: Yeah.
9: Leonard,
20: you're on the line, and I know you're going to appreciate this question.
0: Yeah.
20: So my question is this. We have a state agency called CalRecycle. Right?
9: Oh, and, Leonard's favorite. Leonard's listening.
20: Leonard consults with a lot of businesses that have to deal with some of their interpretations of rules, regulations, policy, law, etc.
0: Yeah.
20: And in some cases, imagine that there's a cannon bottle recycler, right? Because a cannon bottle recycler is providing recycling for the community, and something happens. I don't know. The state determines that they were importing material illegally from somewhere. They were defrauding the program.
0: Okay.
20: So they penalize that company, and they put them out of business, and a new operator comes in. But they apply, they go through the same process, and the department determines that because that parcel, that address, had a previous issue, that they're not allowed to have a permit at that facility. Isn't that somewhat putting a stain on property rights or property? I mean, how does an agency just say, well, and this is a new business, a new person, a new applicant, a new everything, fresh start.
0: Yeah.
20: Why does that property get stained from, and how does that happen in any other area?
0: I would have to look into that. I mean, obviously it's a case by case issue and I'm not familiar with exactly what you're talking about.
9: Well, you're going to be aware of it because he'll call you Monday.
0: Yeah. I mean, I don't want to speak out of school
9: he'll call you Monday.
20: No, but because that's your expertise. And it just makes me wonder, like,
0: is the argument that the land had contamination issues on it?
20: No, that's not. Has nothing
0: just
20: to do
0: because
20: with
0: it had a bad operator
20: because,
0: previously,
20: and it's cans and bottles. It's not like you have all the oil and
0: that
20: grime
0: doesn't make
20: and
0: any sense.
20: PFAS.
0: To me.
20: It makes zero sense,
0: right? Yeah, that
20: but
0: sounds
20: I'm
0: ridiculous.
20: Giving you a fact, right? I mean, Leonard can share us a few.
9: Y'all are going to be good friends after this meeting.
20: That's something that absolutely needs to change because you know, if I have a example, you know that businesses sometimes there's just a really good location for a business, whether it be a hamburger joint, a bar, but and sometimes for a recycler, it's location. That's just a prime good location. It's there's apartment buildings over here, there's apartment buildings over there. They don't have access to a recycler.
9: That is a perfect
20: place for it. And yet now the state, they don't care. They're managing things from Sacramento,
0: yeah.
20: And
9: okay,
20: so they
9: Leonard,
20: make a determination.
9: Leonard weighed
20: that
9: in.
20: Okay,
9: Leonard Wade, and it's a form of property condemnation by the state.
0: Yeah, I'd have to familiarize myself with what's going on there. But if it truly is a new owner-operator getting burdened by violations from a prior owner-operator, and we're not talking about or ground contamination, that strikes me as very, very odd.
20: And imagine I'm an owner of this property, and now the state – I mean, I don't know why any property owners haven't sued the state for this because you are – condemning my property.
0: I'll look into it. Yeah. I'll look into it. It's the first I've heard of the issue.
20: Yeah, it's a great issue.
9: Well, and here's the thing. These are things that are state regulated. They're not city regulated or county regulated. And these are the reasons why we bring people on the show that are running for office. We're not a political radio show. We are more of an interest, a community
20: issues.
9: Interest.
20: We love issues.
9: We love issues.
0: I can tell.
9: But having someone like you come on, I mean, yes, we know you're running for Senate, but it's the information you're bringing to the public. Yeah. Whether you win or not, whether you sit in the Senate or not, is really, it's more important that people understand these are the issues and the people that are available to help with issues. Mm-hmm. But without people like you, this state just keeps going down and down and down a drain that I don't think we're going to get back if we don't start getting wise, intelligent people that go, let's look at the issue and stop looking at the D, the R, or the I.
0: Well, we got to remember, California was built on innovation. And I tell this story a lot. You know, my family's from Canarsie, Brooklyn. My grandparents came out with the Dodgers essentially in 57. And they would always say to me, they'd say, you know, Michael, New York was falling apart. It was old and everything worked in California. And it's 70 years later and we need a wholesale infrastructure.
9: They don't want to move to New York.
20: Don't go to Brooklyn, man.
0: I'm not.
20: Stay for the fight.
0: Yeah, but that's my point.

0: comes to worst, I can get in there and help build a house.
1: Yeah, AI is not taking your hammer, yeah. And not taking your guitar.
2: But you know, California is always at the forefront of innovation and building.
1: This is the end of our show. Yeah. This is how fast it goes. Give us your website really quick, and you got less than two seconds.
2: Absolutely. So the website is Newhouse. And the number 4CA.com. Come check me out.
1: All right. Well, we'll definitely have you back on again because you're just a joy to speak with, whether you win or you don't win.
2: That.
1: We do hope that you do win. We wouldn't have brought you on if we didn't think so. And that was a quick Saturday night. We'll see you guys next week. We have a wonderful guest coming in next week, and she's into composting. Okay. She owns a company called Compost Living. So we will see you next week. Have a great weekend. And if you get a chance to stop by the Viper Room, go see Mike, and we will talk to you guys next week.
2: Appreciate you both. Thank you.

0: Did you have a horrible summer last year with mosquitoes? 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
9: With SRN News, I'm Jason Walker. A recent jobs report had more impact than it first appeared. Here's Ken Lorman.
10: Economists were upbeat about the April jobs report revealing payrolls were up 115,000 and unemployment steady at 4.3%. The Committee to Unleash Prosperity adds that with the most recent reductions, the federal workforce has shrunk by roughly 345,000 since the start of President Trump's second

0: term. That's one of the largest post-World War II downsizings. The group adds that the April jobs report now indicates roughly 717,000 more private sector jobs were added during the same time frame. Ken Lorman reporting.
1: Committee to Unleash Prosperity contrasts this data with the Biden administration, which added 116,000 federal workers. This is SRN News.
2: In a world where more and more people decide what's right and wrong based on how they feel, what happens when feelings become the only moral standard? 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
13: This week on Capitol Hill, your insider's guide to the stories shaping Washington and the world. I'm your host, Tony Perkins. This week, President Donald Trump traveled to China for a summit with Xi Jinping, the General Secretary of the Chinese Communist Party and President of China.
14: This has been an incredible visit. I think a lot of good has come of it. We've settled a lot of different problems that other people wouldn't have been able to settle. And the relationship is a very strong one. We've really done some wonderful things, I believe.
13: It was President Donald Trump following the two-day summit in Beijing. Arkansas Congressman Rick Crawford, chairman of the House Permanent Select Committee on Intelligence, will join us with a readout on the summit and what it means for U.S.-China relations moving forward. And speaking of China, a Senate hearing this week featured testimony from CIA whistleblower who alleged Biden administration officials, including Dr. Anthony Fauci, influenced assessments regarding the origins of COVID-19 and downplayed evidence pointing to a possible laboratory leak in Wuhan.
15: Dr. Fauci's role in the cover-up was intentional. Dr. Fauci influenced the analytical process and findings by leveraging his position to ensure the IC consulted with a conflicted list of curated subject matter experts, public health officials, and scientists.
13: That was CIA whistleblower James Erdman III. Newsmax chief Washington correspondent James Rosen will join us. House Speaker Mike Johnson will also be here with a wrap-up of the week and a look ahead at as Congress works to finalize federal funding legislation. And as the nation marked National Police Week, FBI co-deputy director Andrew Bailey joins me to discuss the state of law enforcement in America and the challenges facing those who wear the badge. All of that and more coming up on This Week on Capitol Hill.
16: Today's edition of This Week on Capitol Hill is being presented by AARP.
13: The U.S. Supreme Court on Thursday temporarily blocked a ruling from the Fifth Circuit Court of Appeals that would have halted the Biden administration's policy allowing the abortion drug mifepristone to be distributed by mail without in-person medical oversight. Louisiana, joined by other states, had sued the FDA over the policy, arguing it undermined state laws protecting unborn life and women's health. The Fifth Circuit concluded the states were likely to succeed on key aspects of their case and had temporarily paused the policy while the litigation continued. The Supreme Court ordered that pause be lifted for now, allowing the mail distribution policy to remain in effect as the legal battle proceeds. Joining us now to discuss this and more is Newsmax chief Washington correspondent James Rosen. James, welcome back to This Week on Capitol Hill.
17: Thank you, Tony.
13: Now, many expected the conservative majority Supreme Court to rule differently on this abortion drug case. What's your assessment of the court's decision this week?
17: So it's an order, technically speaking, not a decision, and which means that really it's procedural in nature, and it doesn't signify necessarily that the abortion manufacturers are headed for a victory at the Supreme Court. What happened here essentially is that the justices issued an order that allowed the manufacturers of this male abortion medication to continue doing business while their appeal at the Fifth Circuit Court of Appeals, one rung below the Supreme Court, continues. So we've seen many instances in a wide array of areas of the law, not just abortion law, where the Supreme Court will issue an order that allows a policy or a program to continue while appeals are pursued, but ultimately will rule against that policy or program. And one suspects that given the makeup of the Supreme Court today, 6-3 conservative supermajority, conservatives being much more, in general, much more likely to respect federalism, that is the prerogatives of the states and local state governments. One imagines that when this eventually reaches the court in a substantive way, not just a procedural matter, that the Supreme Court will take a dim view of the continued distribution of this abortion medication despite state laws banning it.
13: You know, James, as you pointed out, it is an order, not an opinion or decision. However, pretty strong statements coming from the dissenting viewpoint on this from Thomas and Alito, almost echoing, it sounds like, the former Justice Scalia.
17: Justice Thomas, in his dissent from this order, stated in essence that he couldn't see what harm could possibly come to an entity such as the abortion manufacturers, the abortion drug manufacturers, who are engaged in what Louisiana has already condemned and codified as criminal behavior, and therefore that the manufacturers are not entitled to any kind of judicial intervention that enables them to continue perpetrating a criminal scheme. And it could well be that eventually elements of these dissents, as often happens in procedural matters, become the substance of a majority ruling when the case is addressed substantively.
13: All right, I want to jump across the street. Let's go to the Capitol. The Senate Homeland Security Committee held a significant hearing this week on the origins of COVID-19. And, you know, I played a clip at the opening of the program about a whistleblower that put the finger right on Anthony Fauci for a cover-up. What do you make of that?
17: So this is an official from the Central Intelligence Agency who appeared before the Senate Homeland Security Committee as a whistleblower, and who alleged CIA misconduct in a variety of areas. You referenced, quote, the origins of COVID-19. I've done some work on this as a reporter, and just as a technical matter, I don't refer to the origins of COVID-19 because that suggests multiple origins, or at least a plurality. I refer to the origin of COVID-19. When I was at the Sinclair Broadcast Group in 2021, I broke an exclusive story about the existence of a previously unreported document. It was it was the results of a top secret inquiry, and it was a top secret report that was prepared by something called the Z Division in 2020. Just as the outbreak was really gathering steam. And the Z Division is the intelligence arm of the Department of Energy's Lawrence Livermore Nuclear Laboratory. It was created in the Cold War. That's why it has that wonderful Cold War name, the Z Division. And the Z Division at the Energy Department at the Lawrence Livermore Nuclear Laboratory undertook its own inquiry into the origins or the origin of COVID-19. And in May of 2020, just when everyone was scattering and everything was being shut down, the classified conclusion of the Department of Energy was that the zoonotic theory that the COVID-19 virus jumped from a bat to an intermediary animal that's never been identified to human beings, which is what Dr. Fauci was pressing, was equally plausible to the lab leak theory, the idea that that the Chinese authorities, probably as part of their weapons, their chemical and biological weapons program, were experimenting with the sequences of the COVID-19 virus, and somehow where safety was lax and documented to have been lax at that Wuhan facility by our own State Department officials, that the virus leaked from the laboratory. The Department of Energy report that was classified in May 2020, and which my reporting found out was withheld from its usual full distribution to the interagency task forces in the first Trump term. In other words, this finding was suppressed within the Department of Energy, that both, you know, as early as 2020, we had classified investigations that were finding that the lab leak and the zoonotic theory were at least equally plausible. So now you have a CIA whistleblower saying that various officials at CIA and Dr. Fauci conspired to suppress the lab leak evidence. The other interesting aspect of, and I have to say that I found Mr. Erdman to be a credible witness, measured in his claims, specific in his use of terminology and so forth. The chairman of the Senate Homeland Security Committee, Senator Rand Paul, Republican of Kentucky, is going to take this further. We've already seen a former top aide to Dr. Fauci indicted last month on charges, federal charges of concealing evidence in this very matter, the investigations into the origin of COVID-19. So it's entirely conceivable that at some point a referral might be made for Dr. Fauci, or that his former top aide might, as they say in 10,000 mob movies, flip on his boss. We will see. The other interesting aspect to the testimony from the whistleblower was that he alleged that the Central Intelligence Agency took 40 boxes of documents relating to the assassination of President Kennedy, the former covert MK Ultra program within CIA that formed one of the most horrendous of the CIA's mid-century abuses of power. On these issues and others, that CIA took those boxes from the possession of the Office of the Director of National Intelligence. And my reporting tells me that there has been a tug of war, if you will, between ODNI, which technically oversees CIA, and the Central Intelligence Agency over access to these documents, and that CIA is holding on to them. This week we saw a delegation of lawmakers head over to Langley to meet with CIA officials about this, making clear that this is a new era and that President Trump is demanding accountability and that they want to see these files returned and ultimately released as mandated by law.
13: All right, we've just got about 10 seconds left. Why the reluctance?
17: It's hard to say, not knowing exactly what's in the files, but it's suggested that among the papers would be the documents of the Assassination Review Board that was set up by law in 1992 to process the remaining JFK files. One large segment of files still being withheld are the files belonging to the Assassination Review Board itself.
13: All right, James, to be continued. Thanks so much for joining us. Folks, stick with us. We're back with more after this.
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24: 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That's when she walked in.
25: 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My PPC traffic, vanished. 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
24: I'd seen it before. 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
25: Detective?
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26: 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Tell him the detective sent you.
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13: Welcome back to This Week on Capitol Hill. I'm your host, Tony Perkins. Well, this week, as we were discussing earlier, President Trump held a two-day summit with Chinese President Xi Jinping in Beijing, marking the first visit of its kind by a U.S. president since 2017. While the talks covered trade, technology, and the war in Iran, President Xi issued a pointed warning on Taiwan, stating that any misstep could lead to direct conflict between our two nations. Joining us now to discuss this and more is Congressman Rick Crawford. He serves as the chairman of the House Permanent Select Committee on Intelligence. He represents the 1st Congressional District of Arkansas. Chairman Crawford, welcome to This Week on Capitol Hill. Thanks for joining us.
2: You bet. Thanks for having me.
13: I think Razorbacks would take that as a challenge from President Xi, would they not?
2: Yeah, I think that's true. Look, nobody really wants to have any kind of standoff over Taiwan. We certainly don't want a military conflict with China. But I think there has to be a sort of a different perspective on what exactly this means for the United States. The United States, we don't have the luxury of strategic patience along the lines of what you see in China. And there's a reason for that, because our political system isn't designed for strategic patience. For example, I have to get elected every 2 years and reelected every 2 years. The president is elected, reelected every 4 years, Senate every 6 years. It's designed to be responsive to the people at a moment in time, whereas President Xi is present for life. When they start talking about long-term strategic planning, they're looking out 100 years. When the president goes into the White House, everybody is interested in his first 100 days. That's the agenda. What can I get done in the first 100 days? So our long-term strategic planning in the business world isn't even close to that. We've got a five-year plan, you know, for these Fortune 500 companies that are looking, you know, long-term. It's like, what can we do in the next 5 years? Or how do we need to position ourselves in the next 5 years? And we're up against an adversary that has all kinds of time, because they don't have to worry about a political system that constrains their ability to operate. Yeah. So essentially got a dictator over there that he can make all kinds of plans, and it's good to go until he dies, until they achieve biological regime change. So, and that's the difference.
13: That's a tremendous point to be made. And I appreciate you bringing that up, because most people don't realize that. But they are playing the 100-year long game. And as you point out, we play the first 100 years of our first 100 days of a president's administration. But given that, and that is a reality, no question about it, how do we compensate for that when it comes to our longer-term alliances with countries like Taiwan that we have we've made a commitment to?
2: Well, I think what we have to do is look at the significance of Taiwan as it applies to, it's not just a technology hub. It is pretty much ground zero for the production of chips at the highest levels, the most, technologically advanced. And unless and until the United States is ready to or provide the space for or the economic conditions for our own ability at home to reshore our capability, then we're going to be reliant on Taiwan. And that's going to require, from a policy perspective, that we engage in what we mostly call strategic ambiguity. And that is to say, we don't want an armed conflict over Taiwan with China. But we also don't want to give up Taiwan to China. What does that look like from one administration to the other? And that's where the strategic patience comes in, because we could engage in a strategic patience type campaign against China. But that means that one administration to the other has to be equally yoked in that endeavor. So if we see that change, if we get to a point where we see a new administration that doesn't see the value in Taiwan, nor sees the value in our continued investment in technology to remain above and out in front of China, then this can all come undone. And so we just, you know, sometimes I long for the days of the Cold War when we could all agree on who the enemy was.
13: Mm. So was there not some ambivalence in the previous administration toward Taiwan?
2: Yeah, I mean, it was really not clear what their goals were with regard to Taiwan and how that impacts our relationship with China. And so, okay, a little bit of ambiguity there. Again, not real clear, not clearly defined positions on Taiwan. That actually, in the context of the previous administration, that provided a little bit of wiggle room, a little bit of space for China to work in. That's what I'm talking about. That it's going to, that strategic ambiguity looks different from one administration to the other. Ambiguous as it may be, there may be perceptions on the part of China where they see opportunities in one administration that don't exist in another, even though it may not be clearly stated.
13: Chairman Crawford, along those same lines, Congress spoke this week in a very bipartisan way when it came to the issue of human rights of China. The president, we don't know, he may have, but there's no evidence that he brought that up in the meeting. But this is another area where we've gone from administration to administration, some paying more attention to this than others. And I think you're absolutely right. Where there's gray area, that's where China makes a move.
2: Absolutely. And they're very astute observers of our political machinations that take place here in the United States. They understand our systems very, very well. They have people here in this country that are part of our system. I mean, look at the mayor of an LA County community just last week that pleaded guilty to being an agent of a foreign power, and she was relaying information back to China, her handlers in China. This is the level of penetration that they have here in the United States, which gives them the kinds of insights that we don't have into China. We have, you know, the ability to observe, say, at 30,000 feet, but I'm not sure that we have as good as our intelligence is around the world. One of the most challenging areas that we have is China. It's what we would consider to be a denied space. And what we have in the United States is we are an open society. And countries like China have for generations have taken advantage of that. We see this happening with Russia, Iran, and Cuba as well. And they're all really good at it. And they really use our open society against us. And what that has done is has turned our own homeland into contested space.
13: I mean, that is a really good point. We could spend an hour talking about that, because how do you maintain that open society, which we all want, because we have freedoms as Americans that are very unique in the history of the world, but at the same time protected from those who want to use the freedoms against us to take the freedoms?
2: It is one of the ongoing things that we wrestle with. It's a problem set that has been part of, you know, this great experiment that started in 1776. How do we retain the freedoms enshrined in our Constitution and at the same time make sure that we are here to enjoy them? That's a tough question, because how many people do you see trying to escape capitalism, fleeing to communism? That never happens. They're trying to do exactly the opposite. They're escaping the regimes that they're under. They're escaping a governance model that precludes them from enjoying the freedom to pursue life, liberty, and happiness. They come to America for that.
13: Right, right.
2: And when they do, it's important that they assimilate. Yes. So that's the key point here.
13: It comes down to our immigration policy.
2: Because the Constitution is inadequate to govern those people who refuse to be governed under it.
13: Right. Mr. Chairman, we're out of time. Great conversation. Appreciate you joining us today, and always look forward to having you on the program.
2: Yes, sir. Thanks for having me.
13: Absolutely. Congressman Rick Crawford of Arkansas. All right, folks, don't go away. We've got more to come, including the Speaker of the House, so don't go away.
3: The Answer. Breaking news.
4: State lawmakers are growing concerned about the status of federal funding for the 2028 Olympics. An estimated $1 billion in federal funding is needed to make the Olympics a success, including for law enforcement and transportation. Some California lawmakers say the state's ongoing conflicts with the Trump administration could put that funding at risk. Others suggest that won't be a problem. because they have a wonderful working relationship with the Trump administration. Larry Marino in the Answer Newsroom.
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1: Folks, we're here today interviewing Mr. Uncertainty. 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
2: Well, I'm not sure.
1: What's it like to be so indecisive?
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2: There's no telling, but one thing is for certain.
1: And what is that?
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8: This week on Capitol Hill, I'm your host, Tony Perkins. Thanks so much for tuning in. Well, this week marked the National Police Week, a time when our nation pauses to honor the brave men and women in law enforcement, especially those who made the ultimate sacrifice. Someone who served in law enforcement and with a son and a daughter who are now serving in law enforcement this week is particularly meaningful to our family, as we're mindful of the cost of keeping our community safe. Well, joining us now to reflect on the importance of this week and the current state of law enforcement in America is FBI Co-Deputy Director Andrew Bailey, the former Attorney General of the state of Missouri. Andrew, good to see you.
9: Good to see you, my friend.
8: It's good to have you back in studio with us.
9: Good to be here.
8: It's been a big week for law enforcement, and talk about the importance of, especially at this time where we've gone through a season where law enforcement has really been marginalized by a lot of leaders.
9: Yeah, Tony, I would go even further and say that left-wing violent extremists have normalized attacks on law enforcement, and the mainstream media has been complicit in covering it up. This week is about honoring the sacrifice that the brave men and women in uniform and law enforcement demonstrate every day by putting their lives on the line to keep our community safe. I think that the public needs to understand that last year, over the past 6 years, there were more than 2,000 instances of shooting at police officers.
10: Wow.
9: That is a cultural problem that requires cultural change.
10: It's like a combat zone.
9: It is. And if there was any other profession on earth that experienced that kind of violence targeted against them,
10: right,
9: the public would be up in arms.
10: Well, I've got a frame of reference. My daughter, who is a sheriff's deputy, same agency I was with, same substation that I served in 40 years ago, and the contrast between then and now, and this is even in a conservative, you know, area of Baton Rouge, Louisiana, but still, the what our officers face today, so much different.
9: So much different, and it's dangerous out there. Look, there were more than 500 ambushes of law enforcement officers over the past 6 years in one period of time.
10: Now, Andrew, I know that you understand the totality of this problem. Part of it is the political, it's the cultural, but it really goes back to the underlying moral condition of our country.
9: I think that's absolutely right. We used to respect the rule of law and respect law and order, elevate the rules of the game above the players and the outcomes, and too much of our society has rejected that approach. And we see that in the numbers that I've cited here today, and it's frightening. And we need to stand up and have cultural change in this country and reinvigorate our love and admiration for law enforcement, for police officers, for sheriff's deputies, for state troopers, for anyone who's willing to make that sacrifice and put their lives on the line to keep our community safe. This week, my thoughts and prayers, my heart goes out to the families of the fallen. Just yesterday, we had the Wall of Honor ceremony at FBI headquarters, where we honor the more than 100 FBI agents who have lost their life in the line of duty. And I think about our state and local partners who experienced the same thing over this week, and thinking about the families that live on with that pain and loss. And I grieve with them, and I pray for their comfort and their security.
10: I was talking with one of my other daughters, who's an attorney, works with Department of Public Safety in Louisiana, and the state police in Louisiana did a ceremony this week. And there were family members of officers that died even back in the 1940s in the line of duty that are still carrying forth both the pride but also the recognition of the sacrifice made.
9: Yeah, I think that's right. I mean, the sacrifice, you know, to put one's life on the line, to give up one's life for others. Certainly, we see that the ultimate sacrifice was made on our behalf, as demonstrated in the Bible. And we see that played out every day by men and women in law enforcement. And it's so important that we understand their commitment, their dedication, their professionalism, and what they go through. We understand the pain those families suffer. And look, the officers that are serving today, when they leave the house and their spouse doesn't know if they're coming home, and those sleepless nights, that elevated anxiety that those families who support the support network for our heroes in law enforcement, we need to wrap our arms around them and elevate them and lift them up in our thoughts and prayers.
10: And I think one of the greatest things we can do, and we start within our listening audience, primarily a Christian moral-based community, that we need to begin teaching our children home. As you go back, I go back to what you said at the beginning, law and order, the lawlessness. We need to go back. There is accountability that everyone's going to give. Might not be to an officer wearing a badge, but it is to the God who created us, and we need to go back to that understanding.
9: Absolutely. And here in earthly terms, the president has charged us with making America safe again. At the FBI, we're committed to that as a first priority. You can see it in those numbers as well. We've seen more than 6,000 children victims rescued. We've seen a 19% decrease in the homicide rate and more than 20% decrease in robbery. So we're doing everything within our power to partner with those state and local officials and fulfill our proper and appropriate role within the criminal justice system to hold wrongdoers accountable and keep our community safe.
10: And we will pray for your success and well-being as you do that. 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
9: Thanks, Tony.
10: And folks, stick with us, because on the other side of the break, we're going to be joined with the House Speaker Mike Johnson for our weekly conversation. So don't go anywhere. More of This Week on Capitol Hill straight ahead.
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22: Welcome back to This Week on Capitol Hill. I'm Tony Perkins, your host. Glad to have you along. Well, another active week on Capitol Hill as full government funding remains a major focus in the midst of a number of other issues as the midterm elections draw near. Joining me now for our weekly conversation is House Speaker Mike Johnson of Louisiana. He represents the 4th Congressional District of the Bayou State. Mr. Speaker, welcome back to This Week on Capitol Hill.
23: Hey, Tony, I would like to have a boring day in the nation's capital, but things don't exist anymore.
22: No, they don't. I mean, it has really been a very, very fast pace. And, of course, the president over in Beijing this week for a summit with Xi Jinping. But here at home, a lot of activity that has been generated by the court's decision recently on redistricting. And that's having an effect, obviously, about the midterm elections, but even leading into the midterm elections.
23: It has. There were really seismic developments, and we've talked about it a bit already. But when you had the Virginia Supreme Court correct the hyper gerrymander that they were trying to hoist upon that state and correct it, and then they had the U.S. Supreme Court hand down the decision in the Calais case, the Louisiana case, that said Section 2 of the Voting Rights Act can't be misused to draw congressional lines based on skin color, which has always been a rather obvious prospect. It really did make a major change. And so you have as many as maybe six or seven states who are in some process of redrawing their lines to make sure they have constitutional congressional districts. In our case, as you know, in our state, Louisiana, the Supreme Court specifically said your current map is unconstitutional. So the legislature had to convene a quick special session to correct it, because you obviously can't have an election based on a blatantly unconstitutional map. And then that court decision then had a reverberating effect across several states because they had similar situations as Louisiana. So we're still awaiting the final sort of the dust to settle over all that. But of course, the midterm election is right upon us. And, you know, November is a fateful decision day coming up for the American people. And you have primaries that have to be determined before that. So a lot going on right now. People have asked me every five steps here in Washington, what does this mean for the outcome of the midterms? As you know, I've been very bullish that House Republicans would keep and grow our majority in the House. We'll keep it in the Senate. And, of course, President Trump will stay in the White House for 2.5 more years. I think that it does make those prospects even greater. And by most analyses now, Republicans will probably have as many as 7 more seats that are drawn that would be more favorable for us when all those unconstitutional lines are corrected, and as many maybe as double digits, maybe 15 or more. I don't know. We'll see. But I have to win on whatever maps are produced, Tony, so I'm ready to go either way.
0: So as you pointed out, you have been bullish on this. So now I guess I would describe you as a bull on Red Bull. given this news from the court and how the states are responding to it.
23: That's what I would say.
0: I mean, it does change the prospects quite a bit. And it looks like there's some waving on the other side, kind of waving the white flag, recognizing that the hill now is higher for them to climb than it is for the Republicans, as it is historically the case for the ruling party, the majority party. I want to get you to weigh in on something that's been in the news a lot, and even recently this week in one of the Senate hearings about files related to UFOs. And that's been a focus. And my concern a little bit about that, Mr. Speaker, is that that becomes a distraction to some of the more pressing issues and real issues. And you have the highest levels of security clearance. What should we be looking at?
23: You can trust your Bible, Tony. I don't think there's any room for alien beings on other planets, okay? I mean, that's our worldview, and I think that's backed up by the facts. I've never seen anything that made me question any of that. There are, now that everybody's seen the videos, and they've been prominent and rather famous or infamous for some time, where there are things that are difficult to explain, you know, pilots way out over the sea, and you see something moving quickly on the horizon, et cetera. Most of those things can be explained by somebody's perspective with science and the tech, but obviously there are other countries doing other things that we're not doing, and sometimes we see technology that can't be easily explained by what we're working on. It causes concern, because you want to look at a nation like China or Russia or one of our adversarial nations and be concerned about what they're doing. But I think it's all explainable that way, and I don't think there's any big need for concern or chaos out there. It's interesting to see things like this take off online, and conspiracy theorists run wild with it. But look, I can assure you, if there were little green men somewhere within the federal government's possession, you would have known about it long before now. Okay.
0: Well, speaking of looking into the heavens, let's talk about what's happening this weekend in Washington, D.C. I think a quite significant event as folks from across the country gather for prayer on a nation's mall to rededicate our nation to God on this 250th anniversary, and you're going to be leading the way in the finale of that event in rededicating the nation to God.
23: Yeah, I love the idea. It's a great one for us to gather on the 250th anniversary of the country to just be reminded about the deeply spiritual roots of our country. We're extraordinary and different and exceptional because of that foundation. And it all began, of course, with the nation's birth certificate, the Declaration, and as it's all articulated so well, summarized basically our statement of faith as a nation, so to speak, in the second paragraph, that we hold these self-evident truths that our rights come from God, our creator, and he is the one to whom we owe our thanks and gratitude and responsibility. And that you know, transcends the civil authority. So, I mean, that's the basic premise of America. It's what set us on the course to be the most successful, most powerful, most benevolent nation in history, the most free. We're going to celebrate all that together on the National Mall, an appropriate place to do it. The nation that humbles itself and before the Lord and seeks his guidance is the one that gets it. And this is a good time for us to be doing it together.
0: Yeah, you and I have talked about this frequently on the program over the last couple of years, especially leading into this year. This is the perfect moment to rediscover those foundations. And I know that some in the media are calling this controversial, that this is a part of Christian nationalism. But this goes back to the founders, the very things that the founders said. It's just rediscovering our historic roots. We got 40 seconds left, Mr. Speaker.
23: We'll be doing exactly what Washington and Adams and even Jefferson and the others did at the beginning of the country. So if this is Christian nationalism, then they're all guilty of the same thing. It's ridiculous. We should do what our founders did, rededicate the country, and it's great for the next generation to see that.
0: Well, Mr. Speaker, I want to thank you for joining us today, but again, want to thank you for your leadership in this front, because I know that you've been leading out on this, driving this, and it just in your public display of acknowledging that what God has been doing as you've been praying and leading the Congress, that it is, in fact, a nation that looks to the Lord, that is the blessed nation, and that's what we're going to see this weekend. Mr. Speaker, good to see you. Have a great weekend.
23: Thanks, brother. Good to see you.
0: Stick with us, folks. We're back with more after this.
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22: Welcome back to This Week on Capitol Hill. I'm Tony Perkins. This weekend, Americans from across the country made their way to our nation's capital for a special rededication of our country as one nation under God. The event is part of a series of observances during America's 250th anniversary, organized by Freedom 250 and promoted by the Trump administration. The psalmist wrote in Psalm 33, "Blessed or happy is the nation whose God is the Lord." Yet not everyone is happy about the gathering. The Associated Press published a story ahead of the weekend with the headline, quote, "Trump administration to participate in controversial prayer gathering on National Mall," end quote. What's controversial about 8 hours of prayer? Well, according to critics, the gathering is, quote, "an attempt to hijack U.S. history by advancing a Christian nationalist narrative, potentially undermining the constitutional separation of church and state," end quote. Praying for the nation and rededicating it to God is now considered Christian nationalism. Was James Madison, the father of the Constitution,

0: What about Samuel Adams, often identified with the Boston Tea Party? He wrote, quote, "May every citizen in the army and in the country have a proper sense of the deity upon his mind and an impression of that declaration recorded in the Bible, them that honor me, I will honor." And what about President Dwight Eisenhower? At the height of the Cold War in the 1950s, when school children practiced the duck and cover drills in preparation for a nuclear attack, the Reverend George M. Dougherty, pastor of the New York Avenue Presbyterian Church here in Washington, D.C., delivered a sermon in February 1954 on the absence of the words "under God" in the Pledge of Allegiance. President Eisenhower was seated in the front pew. Dougherty argued that America's answer to godless communism was not merely military strength, but moral and spiritual conviction, a public acknowledgement that America's freedom rested upon its dependence on God. 3 days after that sermon, legislation was introduced in Congress to add the words "under God" to the pledge. Then on Flag Day of June 14, 1954, Eisenhower signed that bill into law, declaring this, quote, "From this day forward, millions of our school children will daily proclaim the dedication of our nation and our people to the Almighty," end quote. Was he a Christian nationalist? What is happening in Washington this weekend has nothing to do with so-called Christian nationalism. It is a recognition that America has been blessed and sustained by God over these 250 years and that we still need his blessing today for our families, our communities, our churches, our businesses, and yes, our nation. Now, this recognition could not come at a more important time. Our nation is divided, the world is uncertain, and many people are searching for hope and stability. But words alone are not enough. Public prayers and patriotic ceremonies mean little if they're disconnected from obedience and humility before God. Quoting the prophet Isaiah, Jesus warned in Matthew 15, "These people draw near to me with their mouths and honor me with their lips, but their heart is far from me." If America truly desires God's blessing, then our acknowledgement of him must be more than ceremonial. It must be reflected in how we live, the truths we uphold, the moral courage we demonstrate as a people. And that, my friends, has been this week on Capitol Hill.
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5: With SRN News, I'm Jason Walker. Continued bloodshed between Moscow and Kyiv.
6: Over the weekend, one of Ukraine's largest drone strikes on Russia killed at least four people, including three near Moscow, and wounded a dozen others, according to local authorities. Debris also fell on Russia's largest airport without causing damage. Ukrainian President Vladimir Zelensky saying his country was entirely justified. Russia has repeatedly launched similar attacks on Ukraine's capital and other cities during the war. Ukrainian authorities saying Russian drone strikes over the weekend wounded eight people. I'm Julie Walker.
5: Thousands of people descending upon the National Mall Sunday for Rededicate 250, a national jubilee of prayer, praise, and thanksgiving. A gathering aimed at celebrating 250 years of independence, having believers come in from all over. SRN News.

0: News.
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0: You lost your magic. 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Your Carlness went right out the window.
11: What's with this Carlness? 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
12: 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If you'd have done what I asked you to and come in my dressing room before the show, you'd have known that you weren't supposed to come out here until I introduced you.
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14: 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Well, actually, it's a little more than just a hobby. Reader's Digest is considering publishing two of my jokes.
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14: Yeah.
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19: 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I'm broadcasting.
20: Hello, everyone. I'm Carl Amari, and this is Hollywood 360, the radio show that presents all things entertainment, including trivia contests and games, movie reviews, celebrity interviews, showbiz news, and classic radio shows. My co-host is the vivacious Lisa Wolf. In this hour, Orson Welles walks us through Scotland Yard's Black Museum from 1952. But first, it's real or ridiculous. Lisa will provide information on pop culture. I must decide if they're real or ridiculous while you play along at home. Right, Lisa?
21: That's right, Carl. We're going to get back to our roots here and do some celebrity
20: information. Pop culture.
21: All right.
22: What?
21: You were a little slow on the tape there.
20: Pop culture?
21: Yeah, it took you a few extra seconds, but I got
20: it. I have a lot of buttons.
21: Not too many, actually.
20: Oh, yeah.
21: All right.
20: That's a lot.
21: Not too many.
20: Mike has way more than me.
21: That's for sure. All right, here we go. Sandra Bullock accepted a Razzie Award in person for All About Steve the same weekend she won an Oscar for The Blind Side.
20: I think that's real.
21: That is real.
20: Yeah.
21: So she showed up to both ceremonies, winning Worst and Best Actress back-to-back.
20: Hey, you know
21: That's crazy.
20: She seems like a cool person.
21: I like her, too.
20: That would be great. You know, you win an Oscar, and you take a Razzie also.
21: You know what? I think it's cool that you show up for it, too.
20: Yeah.
21: You know what?
20: Any award anyone wanted to give me, I'd show up. I wouldn't care if it was a negative thing.
21: You wouldn't care?
20: Nope.
21: I don't believe that.
20: Nope. It's true.
21: No, I know you.
20: If I could win an award for something, like being tallest.
21: How about if it was shortest?
20: Handsome?
21: How about if it was shortest?
20: Shortest actor in Hollywood?
21: Yeah.
20: Well, Vern Troyer would have beat me at that, but he's no longer alive.
21: You wouldn't have showed up. No, I don't believe you. You're not
20: I would have.
21: No, you wouldn't.
20: I like publicity.
21: Yeah, you're not good at insults.
20: That's true.
21: Okay, moving on. Robert Downey Jr. earned a percentage of profits from Avengers Endgame instead of relying only on a fixed salary.
20: Yeah, he got both, so yes.
21: Yes, that is true. Marlon Brando hid cue cards around the set of The Godfather. There we go.
22: I'm going to make him an offer.
21: So he would not have to memorize lines.
20: It's real.
21: That is real.
20: Yeah.
21: You know, if I walked into a set and said, hey, let me put some cue cards around, I really didn't memorize anything.
20: You're not Marlon Brando.
21: Exactly. See what you get to do if you're royalty.
20: Yeah.
21: Elvis Presley had naturally blonde hair and dyed it dark to create his look.
20: Real.
21: That is real.
20: Yeah, I knew that.
21: Well, he did.
20: I've gotten every one of these right so far. Bubble bath.
21: That just means it's too easy.
20: Mm-hmm.
21: Harrison Ford improvised the gunshot scene in Raiders of the Lost Ark because he was too sick to film the planned fight.
20: What happened? Say it again.
21: See, you were just gloating over how many you got right.
20: Harrison Ford.
21: So you didn't listen. He improvised the gunshot scene in Raiders of the Lost Ark because he was too sick to film the fight.
20: Gosh, it seemed all right. Real.
21: It is real.
20: That was a guess.
21: This illness led to one of the most famous moments, and
20: when he just didn't want to do the whip, and he just said, and he's turned around. That is a really great scene in Raiders.
21: Yeah,
20: improvised. He was sick that day.
21: I guess so.
20: Okay.
21: That's what I'm reading.
20: All right.
21: Beyonce requires all journalists to agree in writing that they will not ask unscripted questions during interviews.
20: No, that's not true.
1: It's not true.
21: You want to...
1: Ridiculous.
21: Ridiculous is correct.
1: I gotten everyone right, Bubble Bath.
21: Ariana Grande requires photographers to shoot her from one specific side of her face at public appearances.
1: Not
21: real. It is real.
1: No way.
21: She has publicly listen, a strong preference.
1: Did you say strong preference?
21: I said...
1: I don't think you said strong preference. If you would have said strong preference...
21: You're right. You're right. It wasn't clear.
1: All right, so I get that right.
21: It's a strong preference.
1: I would have.
21: You're right.
1: It is
21: a strong preference.
1: Okay.
21: Do you have a strong preference?
1: Yeah, I got a strong preference. They need to be under 5'5".
21: What does?
1: Nothing.
21: God. Keanu Reeves gave up a portion.
1: 5'5 and under. Okay? Go ahead.
21: Because that's what's most important.
1: Yeah, oh yeah. I don't want to be looking up at a girl, you know, especially if she's
21: wearing... You'll wear your shoes with lifts.
1: Yeah, ha-ha. You're so funny. Go on. Move on.
21: That's what I figured. Keanu Reeves gave up a portion of his earnings from The Matrix.
1: Real. To the crew.
21: Yes, increase his salaries.
1: Yeah.
21: Yes.
1: Yeah, he did.
21: He redistributed part of his earnings to support the crew compensation.
1: He's, you know what? And it was millions of dollars he gave to the crew.
15: He gave them motorcycles and watches as well.
21: That is crazy.
1: He's a very generous guy.
21: You should take on that type of generosity.
1: If I was in John Wick 5, I'd do that. Yes.
21: Easy to say.
1: Mm-hmm.
21: Rihanna owns the copyright to paparazzi photos taken of her and can block their publication.
1: All of them or just some of them?
21: And just paparazzi photos. I don't know. I didn't make this up.
1: All right, real.
21: It's ridiculous. But you paused on that one. I had to get you on something.
1: It wasn't very clear.
21: Okay. It wasn't. You got it wrong, so I'm sure it was completely unclear.
1: It was unclear.
21: Right. Taylor Swift removed her music from Spotify during a dispute over how artists are paid.
1: Real.
21: That is real. She pulled her catalog and then later returned it after she made some changes.
1: Yeah.
21: Brad Pitt includes a contract clause guaranteeing he will have more close-up shots than any co-star.
1: No, he doesn't do that.
21: Okay.
1: Oh, my gosh.
21: Okay, here's the last one. I thought maybe.
1: Oh, God.
21: Jennifer Lawrence requires...
1: Hello. She had me at hello.
21: Jennifer Lawrence requires studios to pay her male co-stars the same salary as her on every film.
1: No.
21: That is ridiculous.
1: Yeah, it's ridiculous.
21: Pays.
1: I think I got all of them but one. And the one that I didn't get was not clear. You were
21: It
1: kinda,
21: was clear.
1: It was very ambiguous.
21: No, there was nothing ambiguous about Rihanna.
1: Very ambiguous.
21: Nope, not at all. It was just your being you.
1: Yeah. Hey, we've got a new sponsor, 120 Life. I'm going to tell you about it a little later in the show. Really, really great sponsor. All right, when we get back from the break, it's Orson Welles in the Black Museum. Stick around.
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1: 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Leave your name and return phone number, and someone will call you back during the week. All right, it's time for the Black Museum. You know what, Lisa? Orson Welles, very, very popular movie star, radio actor, fantastic director and writer. He, for a time, was living in England, in London, England. And when he was there, he was approached by a syndicator by the name of Harry Allen Towers. And he had a very successful syndication company where he was creating radio programs from across the pond. And some of those shows, like The Clock, aired here in the United States. And so he went to Orson Welles and said, I have two ideas for radio programs that you could star in. One is called The Black Museum, which we're going to talk about in a moment. And the other is The Third Man. The Third Man, or The Lives of Harry Lime, as it was called, was a prequel to the movie that he was in, very famous movie, The Third Man. So Orson Welles said yes, and he starred in both of those radio series, one of which was The Black Museum. It was a mystery crime series, and it was based on real-life cases from Scotland Yard's Black Museum. You know, when you go to Scotland Yard, they have this repository of death. There's all these artifacts in the Black Museum that are linked to famous or infamous murder cases. And he would walk through the museum, pause at an exhibit, and then describe the object, and then there was the story that was dramatized. Very cool series. We're going to listen to program 39 in the series that originally aired in 1952. It's called The Gas Receipt. Here's part one of Orson Welles starring in The Black Museum.
2: This is Orson Welles speaking from London. The Black Museum. A repository of death. Yes. Here in the grim stone structure on the Thames, which houses Scotland Yard, you'll find a warehouse of homicide where everyday objects, oh, a brass lamp, a nail file, a lady's hatpin, all are touched by murder. Receipt for payment for 10 gallons of gasoline. Familiar object you've had many times yourself if you drive a car, but this particular receipt.
3: Your receipt, Inspector. Tanks full, oil and water fine.
4: Thank you.
6: Quite a receipt you hand out.
3: Me partner's idea. He likes it.
6: Look at this, Sergeant. Stamped with a gallows, complete with corpse, and marked settled. Rather appropriate, eh?
2: Well, today, as I told you, this receipt lies in its proper place. An honored place. In the Black Museum.
24: From the annals of the Criminal Investigation Department of the London Police, we bring you the dramatic stories of the crimes recorded by the objects in Scotland Yard's Gallery of Death, the Black Museum.

0: Here we are. The Black Museum. Scotland Yard's museum, a museum of murder. Here lies death, arranged in glass cases, lined along the shelves on the tables, larger objects standing on the floor. Over there's an old-fashioned trunk. There's nothing in this trunk but some old clothes. The clothes led to a furnace. The things in the furnace led a man to the gallows. There's a teacup, it's saucer. Charming, graceful, real bone china. But the contents were deadly. Ah, here we are. Here's the receipt I told you about. Settled, it says. Paid in full. 10 gallons of gas. From the evidence, Police Constable Matthews had anything but murder on his mind that very early morning, an hour before dawn, as he patrolled the quiet country road near his home in Essex.
1: Summer must be almost over. Cold this time of morning. Not even false dawn yet. Nights are getting longer. Pleasant enough, this tour during summer. Lonely a bit, I suppose. Gives a man time for thinking. What do I think about Ellen and the breakfast she'll have for me? Egg, bit of bacon, cup of tea, then some sleep. Ridiculous. Grown man sleeping in broad daylight, when you come to think of it. Well, company coming. Seems to be traveling at quite a rate. Too fast, even this time of night.
2: Drop that car! Pull over here!
3: I know that car. Never saw him drive like that before. Well, I must say, sir, you're going rather fast. Oh.
4: What's the idea, Constable? I'm in a hurry.
3: Yes, so it seems. Let me see your license.
4: I know how to drive.
3: Where do you come from?
4: Longridge Garage.
3: That's a long way from here.
4: Called out on an emergency. I said I'm in a hurry to get back now.
3: And this car is yours?
5: No, it's mine.
3: Oh, another of you. In the back seat.
4: Can't you keep that flashlight out of my eyes?
3: What's the number of this car?
5: See for yourself. It's on the plates.
3: I know the number. Do you?
5: What is this, an investigation?
3: If you want it that way.
6: What are you doing? He's dead, all right.
4: I'm making sure. No dead man keeps my face in his eyes. Now he's got no eyes.
6: Hurry! We gotta get out of here!

0: In the ditch where he'd fallen, bloody face turned skyward, policeman Constable Matthews didn't see the dawn. Later that morning, another man trudged along that Essex road, mail sack on shoulder, busy with his own thoughts, until...
1: Good! It's Matthews.
2: Or what's left of him. Oh, what a rotten way to die.
1: Here, I'll have to get help.
0: Help was very soon in coming. First the local police, then the wires to London hummed with the word.
3: Can you leave the body where it is?
2: I expect so, Inspector. He won't worry about it, poor fellow.
3: Very well. I'll be down from the yard as soon as I can get a car.
0: Inspector Manson and Sergeant Wright left Scotland Yard, careening out of the gates on two wheels, and roared out of London and into Essex. They set a record reaching the scene of the crime. The two policemen, quiet in their plain clothes, asked the local constable to move the crowd of curious well back from the body. Then the team from the yard went to work.
4: A rotten killing, Inspector.
5: Bad as I've seen. Four bullets where one would have been enough.
4: It looks like a cop-hater, Inspector.
5: Turn cop killer. Lift the head a moment.
4: Right, sir.
5: Here they are. Two slugs. 45. Went right through him.
4: Oh, we never had a chance. The angle of the cheek wound, sir. From below and to the side.
5: Back seat of the car he stopped.
4: Tire marks, Inspector?
5: Right here. In the shoulder of the road. And deep enough for casks. Still holding his pencil. It's what we're all afraid of on traffic duty. What's your number and the shots, that's all.
4: I still don't get the eyes, Inspector.
5: Old story. Legend. When a criminal shoots a policeman, the criminal's image is supposed to be imprinted on the poor fellow's retinas. Just superstition. Let's go, Sergeant.
0: Superstition, but perhaps a mark, a clue, pointing to the habitual criminal. The police routine began. The tire marks were taken up in plaster casts. The bullets were turned over to ballistics. The search, the almost blind search, began. In the course of their duty, Inspector Manson and Sergeant Wright dropped in on the superintendent of the local police.
6: Gee, the car's over my rounds. I can't afford to wait until the insurance company is satisfied, nor can my patients. I know you're busy, what with the murder and all that, but surely you can spare some time.
2: What? Oh, Inspector Manson, come in.
5: Sorry to intrude, sir, but the sergeant and I are about ready to go back to London.
2: I see. Now, this is Dr. Lewis, our resident practitioner. Doctor, Inspector Manson, and Sergeant Wright, Scotland Yard.
5: How do you do?
4: How do you do, sir?
6: Scotland Yard. About the murder of that poor policeman.
5: That's right, Doctor.
2: And the doctor's car's missing. I've been explaining to him how he'd been tied up on the killing.
6: Which, of course, I understand. But I need my car, gentlemen. I almost missed a berth last night. Came out of my house, expecting to hop into my car. No car.
5: About what time was that, sir?
6: About 3 a.m. First time a thing like that's ever happened round here.
5: I see. Rather interesting coincidence.
6: Well, how's that, Inspector?
5: One of the familiar patterns in our work is to have a policeman attacked when he stops a stolen car.
2: By the Lord Harry.
5: May I, Superintendent?
2: Of course.
5: Will you describe the car, Doctor?
0: Within minutes, Sergeant Wright was on the telephone.
7: 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Dark blue Morris sedan, number TW8529. Registered in the name of Dr. Robert...
0: Within 6 hours, it had been abandoned in the London suburb. Dr. Lewis was taken for the automobile ride of his life. Siren screaming, tire squealing. No time to waste.
5: This your car, Doctor?
6: It certainly is.
5: Give it a going over, Sergeant.
6: Yes, sir.
5: Let's have a look inside, Doctor. Splashes on the outside of the door. Could be blood.
6: Yes, it might, but it will be.
5: You own a pistol, Doctor?
6: Good heavens, no. Why?
5: Cartridge case on the floor. Here. See it? 45 caliber. Notice anything missing?
6: Yes, my instrument bag. I left it on the back seat, as I usually do. Some quite valuable surgical equipment and all that. Hard to come by these days.
5: I understand. Yes, Sergeant?
4: Earth and dried grass, sir. Curbside wheels, front and back. Mudguard damaged on that side as well. And the tyres, sir, I'd not want to state positively until we check the casts, but they look the same as the marks on the road.
5: Ah, excellent, Sergeant.
6: Here's something may help. Inspector, Sergeant.
5: Yes, Doctor?
6: The speedometer. I keep a trip record every 24 hours. Just a habit. When I left the car last night, the speedometer read 40.9 miles. It's 84.3 now.
5: And the car has come 43.4 miles. That may be quite a help to us, Doctor. Perhaps more than you realize.
8: That's the first portion of The Black Museum with the gas receipt. Program 39 in the series Orson Welles starring. And we'll get back to it and more of Hollywood 360 after this.
9: The answer. Breaking news.
10: Gasoline prices were down slightly, AAA reporting. The national average for a gallon of gas on Saturday was at $4.51. That was down a penny from Friday and 2 cents from a week ago. Drivers here in the Golden State seeing the biggest average at $6.14 a gallon. Meanwhile, Texas had the lowest average at $3.98. Larry Marino on The Answer with breaking news and talk you can trust.
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8: Before we get back to the Black Museum, I want to talk about a new sponsor that we have. It's called 120 Life. 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We have to believe in them 100%.
18: And so I started taking 120 Life, and it actually lowered my blood pressure. 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
18: 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All right, Lisa, we're listening to the Black Museum. The story we're listening to, The Gas Receipt, was written by Ira Marion. Ira Marion was born in 1910. He was a radio and television writer, director, and producer. In 1935, he joined the staff at ABC Broadcasting. In the 25 years he was working for the company, he wrote and produced various dramatic programs and documentaries, including The Blue Playhouse, Mr. President, which we play a lot of, and Bestseller. All the while he worked for ABC, he wrote scripts for 2 syndicated radio series, Crime Does Not Pay and The Black Museum. He also wrote and produced movies for the New York Fire Department and wrote a radio series for the Red Cross titled Disaster. He died at the age of 60 after a long illness in 1970. We're listening to his work. He wrote The Gas Receipt on The Black Museum. Orson Welles starring. Here's the conclusion.
0: The first point which came to mind as the inspector and the sergeant drove back to Scotland Yard.
5: 43 miles. Took a lot of back roads. Whoever it was must be known. No fingerprints in the car either.
0: Then next, as the car turned into the yard.
5: He must know Essex rather well. An angle worth working on.
0: A little while later, with a pile of dossiers on his desk, the inspector said...
5: What do you think of this one, Sergeant?
20: Thomas Green,
4: also known as Greeny Thomas and Ted Grenville. Convicted 1920, possession of firearms.
20: Mm-hmm.
4: Convicted fraud and forgery. Convicted car theft. So, known as Operator Garage in Eastwood, Essex. Alters stolen cars.
20: Knows Essex, doesn't he?
4: He's a possibility, sir. Habitual. Fits the rest of the characteristics.
20: Shall we have Mr. Green in, Sergeant?
4: Yes, sir. Operator, human crime message to all stations. Photo for posting will follow shortly. Wanted for questioning, Tom Green, also known as Green...
0: So far, so good. Maybe they were on the right track, maybe not. The alarm went out. Out to every station house and crossroads in England, every policeman from the south coast to the border of Scotland was alerted for Mr. Thomas Green, also known as Greeny Thomas, and so forth. Result? Nothing. No, not a sign. Not a trace.
20: Here's something, Sergeant. Police in Lancashire picked up a fellow answering Green's description. He confessed to a burglary to prove he wasn't in Essex the night Matthews was shot.
4: I imagine they know we don't like cop killers.
0: No, they don't like cop killers. But they still had no trace of the suspect. None at all. For 7 long weeks.

0: watch where you're going.
1: Roadhog, you in the truck. Serves you right.
0: Yeah? Want to make something of it?
2: Hey, what's going on here? I'll have to report this, you know.
0: This man forced me into the wall.
2: Is that correct, sir?
3: You're green. There's an order out for you.
1: Keep back, driver, or you'll get it too.
0: Hi!
3: Dirty rotten.
2: Get the number of that car. I can't see.
0: I got it, lad. GR5607.
4: Now today, as I told you, this receipt lies in its proper place. An honored place. In the Black Museum.

0: Another policeman shot, luckily not fatally. Another car number obtained. Immediate check, yes. A stolen car. A Vauxhall this time. Several times thereafter, in the course of 10 days, that number appeared on the Scotland Yard teletype.
1: Armed robbery. Cinema cashier. Lone thief seen leaving area in car number GR5607.
2: That's Green, all right. He's broken cover with a vengeance. Here it is again, Sergeant. Same number. This time he held up a railway station.
1: He's made another stop, sir. This time a bank messenger. Same car, same number, GR5607.
2: Inspector Manson here.
3: Sergeant Wright, sir. Report from Sheffield. They've got the Vauxhall Green was using. He sold it to a used car dealer. Man suspected of being a fence.
2: Meet me at the gate, Sergeant. We are going to Sheffield.
0: Constable Matthews was long gone, I know. Several weeks, in fact. But the wheels of vengeance for his unnecessary death ground on in Sheffield. Inspector Manson talked briefly into the point.
2: Now get this straight. The man who sold you this car is wanted on suspicion of murder. Hold out on us and you'll be an accessory after the fact. We'll see to that.
4: That was I to know, Inspector. He had owner's papers. They looked all right. I paid him in good faith, I did.
2: Save it. You received stolen goods. Now then, what do you know about this man?
4: Nothing, sir, nothing.
2: Tell him, Sergeant.
1: You know plenty. We happen to have checked. You were associated with him in a garage business in Essex. Now talk.
4: I'm honest. I didn't know nothing. He told me he got the Vauxhall through a garage he's interested in Battersea. You can't pin anything.
0: Back to London. The chase seemed getting warmer. Outside the garage in Battersea, Inspector Manson and Sergeant Wright sat in their parked car and waited.
1: Car coming this way, sir. The light's in the rearview mirror.
2: I see it, Sergeant. Patience, Sergeant. He's only turning in.
1: I caught his face in the light, sir. It's Green, all right. Chauffeur's outfit.
2: Let's go. Take care.
1: He's left the car on the ramp, sir.
2: Yes. Probably gone to change his clothes. Check the car, Sergeant. Side pocket of the door.
1: Right, sir. A Webley 45, Inspector.
2: A 45. Let's get him. Listen a moment. He's in there. Take care of the door, Sergeant.
1: Yes, sir.
5: What's the meaning of this? What do you want?
1: You, Green.
5: Let go, copper. If I had my gun to...
1: Oh, thanks, sir. He almost had me.
2: Put the cuffs on him. We'll take the Webley and get him back to the yard. Hello? What's this on the workbench?
1: Medical case, sir. Initials on it, RL. For Robert Lewis, Inspector?
2: I wouldn't be surprised. Let's go, Sergeant. And you needn't be too gentle with him.
0: At long last, Tom Green, alias Greeny Thomas, was in custody. And a none too pleasant customer, this fellow.
5: Hey, when do I get something to eat, copper?
6: We'll get to that. You're in for questioning on a possible murder charge. I must warn you, anything you may say... Where were you on the night of October 26th last?
5: I was in London with my girl. What's more, she'll swear to it.
6: Where did you get the revolver we found in the pocket of the car?
5: I bought it from a sailor. Never got his name or number.
6: We found another Webley in the doctor's case, Green. Where did you get that?
5: I ain't talking.
6: The first one's been certified as the gun that killed Constable Matthews. That's the gun you said you bought from the sailor in September.
5: What? Oh, then I got it mixed up.
6: Oh.
5: Yeah, I must have bought the gun in the case from the sailor, and the one you say killed the copper I picked up in November. So what? You got plenty of cops, haven't you, Inspector?
6: How are we coming on the check of Green's friend, Sergeant?
1: They're all accounted for and all with alibis, except this fella Davis. Yes, it's funny about him.
6: Yeah? What?
1: Well, he spent most of his life in Stir. But the last time he got out, he upped and married. In Sheffield.
2: In Sheffield? And Green took that stolen Vauxhall to Sheffield. Let's bring Mr. Davies in, Sergeant. I'm rather interested in him.
0: One Once again, the two police officers drove their car in the direction of Sheffield. Along the road, they stopped at a service station. 10 gallons of gasoline, and a look at the oil and water. They pay the attendant and ask for a receipt. Vouchers will have to be signed in the usual police routine.
7: Your receipt, Inspector. Tanks full, oil and water fine.
2: Thank you. Quite a receipt you hand out.
7: My partner's idea. He likes it.
2: Look at this, Sergeant. Stamped with a gallows, complete with corpse. And marked settled. Rather appropriate, eh?
0: It might have been more appropriate if they'd had more success in Sheffield.
3: Too late, Inspector.
2: Our bird flown?
3: Yes, sir. Left town the day before yesterday. The day we picked up Green.
2: I see. Well, we'll find him. I'm beginning to feel more like a tracer of missing persons than an officer on a murder case.
0: The familiar police machinery went back into action. The underworld was watched. The hue and cry message went to all stations. Within a few days this time, word came through.
3: Davis has been seen with his wife in Liverpool, sir.
2: All right, Sergeant. We'll travel.

0: In Liverpool, they found the hideout well watched. Davis wasn't there. His wife was at home. The place was a down-at-the-heels lodging house, disreputable, filthy. Inspector Manson made a decision.
1: We'll wait for him outside, Sergeant. I found that most men will put up a much harder struggle when their women are present.
0: So they waited. Waited in the dark, shabby street. Far off, they could hear the foghorns of the ships in Liverpool's busy roadstead.
2: Eerie noise they make, isn't it?
1: I don't mind it. Seems, friendly.
2: It depends, sir. Hey, someone just passed the second street lamp down that way, sir.
1: Don't show yourself. Wait until he passes under the next one. We can be sure then. That's our man. When he's closer, the sergeant.
2: Right, sir.
3: All right, Davis, please come quietly.
4: Would you stay away from me?
3: I said come quietly, Davis.
4: Cooper, why? Look me and don't take me. Oh, my wrist, you broke my wrist.
3: Never point a gun at a police officer, oh. Davis. He'll come quietly now, Inspector.
0: They were quite a pair. Defiant, snarling Tom Green. Moaning, whining Davis. The inspector knew he had Green on the evidence, but the two bullets that had been fired from the back seat of the car were unexplained, except by the presence of a second man. Was Davis the man? How to prove it?
1: You haven't satisfied us, Davis. You've told us Green asked you to manage his garage.
2: That's right. I don't know nothing about October the 26th.
1: We think you do. Were you with Green that night?
2: I was with my wife.
1: And Green says he was with his girl. Did you shut up the garage?
2: No. Yes, I did. No business that night, anyway.
1: Yes, son?
3: A note for you, sir.
1: Thank you. I see. Thank you. All right, Davis, Green's talked.
2: There's nothing to talk about.
1: He says you pulled the trigger. He says he was already in gear, and Ridgeway was going to let you go when you fired from the back seat.
2: The cop had his foot on the running board. I never did a thing.
1: Nice timing, Sergeant. I think you'd better talk, Davis. You're for it in any case. Speak up, man.
2: All right. Yeah, sure I was with Green that night. We picked a car to swipe down there in that Essex village. A doctor's car. We had to work fast. A dog started barking. We pushed a thing from in front of the house and got in. Greeny was driving. We'd have been fine, but that dumb cop had to stop us. He knew the car. Thought it was the doctor. But I didn't kill nobody. It was Greeny. All the way it was Greeny. I never killed nobody. Nobody. I tell you, I didn't kill nobody. Nobody. Nobody.
1: All finished, Davis? Would you like to see the note Sergeant Wright handed me?
2: No, I don't want to look.
1: A receipt, Davis, for 10 gallons of petrol, stamped with a gallows and marked settled.
0: And today, as I told you, that receipt can be found in a place of special honor in the Black Museum.
5: Orson Welles will be back with you in just a moment.
0: There was no doubt, of course. From the angle of the wounds in Constable Matthews' face, it was clear that at least two bullets had been fired from the back seat of the stolen car. Davis's counsel tried to pin the blame on Green. Green's counsel tried to place it all on Davis. The jury found both men guilty, and both were sentenced to hang. Green tried to cheat the gallows, hiding a razor blade in his cell and cutting his wrists one night. But the guards discovered this in time, and the trap fell twice one morning. So the case of Constable Matthews was marked settled. And now, until next time, till we meet again in the same place, and I tell you another story of the Black Museum, I remain, as always, obediently yours.

0: And that's The Black Museum, a 1952 broadcast starring the one and only Orson Welles, produced by Harry Allen Towers. That's The Gas Receipt from 1952, program 39 in the series. Hope you enjoyed that. Time for this month in music history.
1: That's right, it is. We are going back to the year 1990 with this song.
2: Can't touch this.
0: Oh, yeah.
2: Can't touch this.
1: Who is this, Carl?
0: Ice somebody?
1: That's not his name, but that's the song. Ice Baby.
0: Oh, it's Ice Baby. This is
1: You Can't Touch This.
0: You Can't Touch This.
1: This is written, produced, and performed by MC Hammer.
0: Oh, yeah, MC Hammer.
1: From his 1990 album called Please Hammer, Don't Hurt Him. This is his signature song.
0: You know,
1: right
0: he was good at building things, that MC Hammer.
1: Just same as...
0: Ken Carpenter.
1: Ken Carpenter, that's
0: Ken
1: exactly
0: Carpenter.
1: Who I was
0: Ken
1: thinking
0: Carpenter,
1: of.
0: Yeah.
1: That's what I was looking for, Ken Carpenter.
0: Good song, 1990, huh?
1: Yes, a long time ago.
0: Like almost 40 years ago.
1: Oh, no.
0: Isn't that crazy?
1: Yes.
3: This is like one of my first CDs.
0: Really?
3: Yeah.
1: Oh, wow.
0: Man, you can't touch this, Lisa.
1: That's right. Don't worry. I don't want to.
0: Sure you don't. All right, more of Hollywood 360 after this.

0: up quick. More Hollywood 360 after these important messages.
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1: 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Lisa will present which came first, the chicken or the egg.
0: Exactly.
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7: SRN News, I'm Jason Walker. Could have been catastrophic. A drone strike targeting a nuclear power plant in the United Arab Emirates. Thus far, no one has claimed responsibility, and authorities do admit that there was very little damage and no one was hurt. World Health Organization has declared that Ebola outbreak in Congo and Uganda to be a, quote, public health emergency of great international concern. At least 300 suspected cases, and authorities do say 88 people have been killed. Three people have been killed, five others injured. That when a motorist slammed into several vehicles and pedestrians Saturday night in Oakland, California. That crash remains under investigation. This is SRN News.
8: Hey guys, it's Jennifer Horn. 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
20: Hello, everyone. I'm Carl Amari, and this is Hollywood 360, the radio show that presents all things entertainment including trivia contests and games, movie reviews, celebrity interviews, showbiz news, and classic radio shows. My co-host is the captivating Lisa Wolf. In this hour, Chester Locke and Norris Goff star as Lum and Abner from 1950. But first, it's Stump the Host. To Stump the Host, Lisa will present which came first. I'll try to guess while you play along at home. Right, Lisa?
18: That's right. This is not as easy as you think. I mean, it's 50-50. It's which one? It's A or it's B. But
20: okay.
18: I don't think it's easy, but here's my challenge.
20: B-U-T-T or...
18: I always say the same thing.
20: Okay.
18: It's always B-U-T-T.
20: Okay, good.
18: What I was going to say, though, was if you get all 10 of them correct, and it's 50-50.
20: All 10?
18: Yes.
20: Yeah.
18: I will buy a Lou Malnati's pizza next Saturday night.
20: Okay.
18: Okay?
20: Yeah, I'll never get all 10.
18: I know. That's why I said it.
20: That's not going to happen. How about if I miss two?
18: Absolutely not,
20: no,
18: because it's 50-50 as it is.
20: All right.
18: All right, I'll give you one.
20: All right,
18: how's that?
20: One.
18: I'll give
20: I can
18: you
20: miss one.
18: One,
20: Mike.
18: You get one.
20: All right,
18: okay.
20: I can taste that pizza all right.
18: Me too. All right, here we go.
20: Yeah.
18: Which came first? You ready?
20: Mm-hmm.
18: Facebook or YouTube?
20: Facebook or YouTube? Facebook.
18: That is correct.
20: Yeah.
18: Facebook launched.
20: Mike, we're on our
18: way. Facebook launched in 2004, YouTube 2005.
20: I'd like spinach on my
18: same
20: pizza, please.
18: Don't get too excited. You ready?
20: Yeah.
18: The iPhone or Instagram?
20: iPhone.
18: That is correct. 2007.
20: Oh, Mikey.
18: All right. You don't want to hear when everything was. You just want to get them right.
20: Okay. No, I like the hearing the year. It's
18: okay.
20: Good.
18: iPhone 2007.
20: Anyway,
18: I know. Instagram 2010.
20: But the listeners might like to know.
18: Okay. Are you done
20: you just
18: talking?
20: Say? No, I didn't hear what
18: I'm
20: you
18: gonna
20: said.
18: I'm going to keep going.
20: Okay. Wait, hang on a second.
21: What?
20: Yeah. What did you say?
18: I'm not going to say it. Toy Story or Shrek?
20: Toy Story.
18: Toy Story is correct, and I'm not going to go into the years for you. You ready?
20: Mm-hmm.
18: The Lion King or Beauty and the Beast?
20: Wait a minute. Beauty and the Beast or The Lion King? Well, I think there was a Beauty and the Beast way back when, so I'll say Beauty and the Beast.
18: You are right. It's Beauty and the Beast, 1991.
20: Mikey.
18: Are you ready? Mm-hmm. Google or Amazon?
20: And I'd like the deep dish, please.
18: Absolutely. There's no other way to do it.
20: All right, what?
18: Google or Amazon?
20: Google or Amazon? Amazon.
18: You're right. Friends or Seinfeld?
20: Seinfeld.
18: You are right. 89. PlayStation or Xbox?
20: PlayStation.
18: Is Mike like giving you the answers from down the hall?
20: No, PlayStation.
18: You are right.
20: Mike, what would you like on your pizza?
21: Sausage.
18: No, I'm only getting one. I said one pizza.
20: Yeah, half spinach.
18: I can't eat it with sausage on it.
20: Okay.
18: Jurassic Park or Titanic?
20: Oh, my, that's a tough one. Jurassic Park or Titanic? Ooh, that they're so close. They're probably like a year off,
18: No, they're
20: right?
18: 4 years apart.
20: Jurassic Park.
18: Yes. Oh, no. Oh, no. Wait, have you gotten them all right?
20: Yeah, I've gotten them all
18: I'm
20: right.
18: I'm in trouble.
20: I'm all right. Yeah.
18: Netflix.
20: I am all right.
18: Netflix or Spotify?
20: All right.
18: I just lost a pizza. Netflix or Spotify?
20: Netflix or Spotify? Netflix.
18: That is correct. So you won.
20: I got them all right.
18: It doesn't matter. There's one more.
20: I got them all
18: right. No. What I meant is you won a pizza.
20: Okay.
18: Okay, there's still one more.
20: I won a pizza.
18: Full House or Saved by the Bell?
20: Saved by the Bell.
18: It's Full House.
20: It doesn't matter.
18: I know.
20: Oh, wait. I got it wrong, but it doesn't matter. Oh, yes.
21: Wow. Good job.
20: Mike.
18: What?
20: I took my Prevagen.
18: What?
20: And I'm taking 120 Life. So my blood pressure has gone down. I'm happier. I'm not as wound up, Lisa.
18: Yes, you are.
20: All right. Oh, man,
18: good
20: a
18: job.
20: Pizza.
18: Good job. Fair deal.
20: All right. When we come back, we're going to turn into, we're turning into something.
18: I'm not turning.
20: You're turning
18: with
20: into
18: you.
20: A werewolf.
18: I'm not turning anywhere.
20: We're going to tune into Lum and Abner. Stick around.
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20: 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You literally are helping keeping this show going strong. All right, it's time for Lum and Abner. Lum and Abner was a comedy series created and starring Chester Locke and Norris Goff. Are you ready for this radio run, Lisa? 1931 until 1954.
18: Oh, wow.
20: Yeah. It was modeled on life in the small town of Waters, Arkansas, near where they grew up. In 1936, the town of Waters actually changed its name to Pine Ridge after the show's fictional town. That's how popular Lum and Abner was. They co-owned the Jot'em Down store, which was visited by many of the town's country bumpkins, including Squire Skimp, Grandpappy Spears, Cedric Weehunt, and Dick Huddleston. Originally, it was a 15-minute Monday through Friday offering. It changed to a weekly 30-minute format in 1948, but changed back to a quarter-hour daily in 1953. They aired, are you ready for this, nearly 5,000 episodes.
18: Wow.
20: Yeah. We have a 30-minute episode from April 26, 1950. A literary tea is being held in Pine Ridge, and the boys managed to get Hemingway as the guest speaker. Is it the real Hemingway?
18: Oh, wow.
20: We'll have to see. Let's tune this in. Part one of the Lum and Abner Show.
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0: Come here, Abner. I need your help.
1: Again?
0: Do you know where I can find an author?
1: An author?
0: Yeah, a feller that writes books.
1: Oh!
0: I've got to dig one up, but tonight.
1: Well, how about Longfeller?
0: Longfeller?
1: Yeah, as long as you're going all the bother to dig one up, you might as well pick a gun.
0: I ain't got time for no smart remarks.
1: That's dandy, weren't it?
0: This is important. That new woman in town that's staying over to the boarding house, Miss Lydia Van Cleaver, she wants to meet a big author.
1: Well, why do you have to find one for her to meet?
0: Because Well, somehow or other, she's got the idea that I'm a personal friend of all the famous authors.
1: Where did she ever get an idea like that?
0: From me.
1: Lom, when are you going to learn to keep your big fat mouth shut?
0: Well, Admiral, I had to be polite and keep the conversation rolling.
1: Well, it's all right to keep it rolling. You don't have to pick it up and run clean out of bounds with it.
0: Anyway, I've got to get hold of some author before the big meeting tonight.
1: Now, just a minute. Rack them up and break again. What big meeting?
0: Well, somehow or other, Miss Van Cleaver got the idea that we had a big literary club here in Pine Ridge, and I don't know. She sort of thinks I'm president of it.
1: Sure had that conversation rolling, didn't you, sonny boy?
0: Abner, she forced me into saying them things. And now I've got to go through with it.
1: Oh, sure, yeah.
0: Now, where in the world do you start looking for an author?
1: Lom, why don't you give up this silly idea before you get yourself in worse trouble than you are right now?
0: Abner, I know what I'm doing. This is my big chance to make a hit with Miss Van Cleaver. You see, I found out she's taken up writing.
1: Well, that's nice. I think everybody ought to learn how to write. Even her age. Nice to know how to print your name and stuff like that, you know.
0: No, I mean, she's taken up writing books and poems and all that literary junk.
1: Oh?
0: And the reason she's in Pine Ridge is because she's here getting color.
1: What color she want to get?
0: I mean, she's trying to get herself a wider background.
1: Well, I'd say she's got a fairly good start.
0: Anyway, all I have to do now is convince her that I'm a big literary man myself. Who knows? Maybe someday me and her... Well, you know what happened to Robert and Elizabeth Browning.
1: No. What happened? I ain't had a chance to read a paper all day.
0: Well, I mean, they was both literary poets. They worked together and developed a beautiful friendship.
1: Well...
0: And then they got married.
1: Ruined the whole thing, huh?
0: No, of course not. I can see you're going to be a shining light at the literary club meeting tonight.
1: Me? Now, wait a minute. I ain't going to that thing, Lom. I wouldn't know what to do at it.
0: Abner, all you got to do is just sit there and discuss famous books and writers.
1: I don't know none of that junk.
0: Yes, you do. You've heard of David Copperfield, ain't you?
1: Oh, yeah, sure. Well, I've heard of him. I can't recollect what he wrote, though.
0: Sticky ignorance. He wrote Dickens' Christmas Carol.
1: Well, I ought to know that. What is the matter with me, anyway?
0: I think what you better do is get all the classics and read up on them twixt now and tonight.
1: All right.
0: In the meantime, I'll track down an author. What I'd like to get is some famous writer like Ernest Hemingway or George Bernard Shaw or Gypsy Rose Lee.
1: Say, Lom, how many of them classics is there?
0: Oh, I think there must be six or seven of them.
1: Seven?
0: Yeah.
1: Well, I know I can't read more than five of them by tonight. But don't you worry, old boy. I'll bluff my way through the other two.
0: Good. Well, howdy, Opie.
2: Hello.
0: Tell me, Opie, when you lived in Clinton, did you know any writers over there?
2: Writers? You don't mean the Ritters, do you? Lyle and Clyde Ritter?
0: Oh. Oh, not Ritter, Writer.
2: No, Lum, they pronounced it Ritter. How'd you happen to know them?
0: Look, Opie, I'm talking about fellers that write books.
2: Oh, no, you're all mixed up, Lum. Lyle is a J.C. Penney man, and Clyde is a one-man band.
0: Well, that's nice, but what I'm...
2: Well, actually, Clyde ain't a one-man band no more. He had to give it up on account of union troubles.
0: Well, that is a shame, but what I'm...
2: You see, Clyde played the harmonica, concertina, tambourine, triangle, wood blocks, and both sides of the bass drum.
0: Sounds uncommonly tough.
2: But when he got into Missouri, the Kansas City local, they insisted that he put in two fiddles.
0: Look, Opie, I'm sorry Clyde's got troubles, but I've got troubles, too. So I wish you'd run along now, because I've got to make some more phone calls.
2: Oh, yes, sir.
0: Let's see. Believe I'll try Earl Pomeroy. He might know some offer I could give. I know his uncle's a member of the Book of the Month Club. Oh, hello, Earl. This is Lum. I was wondering if you was personal acquainted with any authors.
2: Clyde married one of the Bidball sisters.
0: Just a minute, Earl. Dad, blame it, Opie. I can't hear nothing. Go back in the feed room. Abner's back there reading some literary books. Get him to read them out loud to you, and then you can come to the literary club meeting tonight, too.
2: All right, I'll do that.
0: Now, what did you say, Earl?
2: Oh, say, Lum.
0: Wait, Earl. What is it, Opie?
2: The next time I write to Clyde, I'll tell him you asked about him.
0: Yeah, do that by all means. Now, just go through that door there and listen to Abner read high-class literature.
2: Yes, sir.
1: Oh, see, Ned. Ned throws the ball to Tom. Tom throws the ball to Ned. Will Ned catch the ball? Oh, see, the dog.
2: Ned missed it, huh?
1: Doggies, I never seen you standing there, Opie.
2: Well, Lum told me to come in here and have you literary me up for that club meeting.
1: Oh, he did, huh? All right, doggies, Opie, I'm getting sick and tired of that dad-blame Lum trying to run everybody's lives. If that varmint asked me to do one more thing for him, I'm going to take that baseball bat.
0: Hey, Abner. I can't get Cliff Arquette on the phone. I wish you'd run over to his place and ask him if he can get me a book writer, Summers.
1: Now, listen here, Lum Eddard.
0: And hurry up.
1: Yes, sir.
2: Abner, you was going to take the baseball bat and what?
1: And not the ball to Ned. I'll see you later.
3: Come in, Abner.
1: Yeah, howdy, Cliff. St. Lum wants to know if you know where he...
3: Abner, I just as leave you didn't bother me right now.
1: For the land's sakes, what's the matter with you, Cliff?
3: Well, it ain't me. It's that poor old C.L. Potter.
1: Who's C.L. Potter?
3: I don't know.
1: Ah.
3: Look, here's his picture in the paper. Oh, I tell you, Abner, there's the face of a man that suffered.
1: Well, Cliff, this is just an advertisement for some kind of nerve pills.
3: Abner, a man can suffer just as good in an advertisement as anywhere. Now, go ahead and read it. I just want you to see what's going on in this troubled world of ours.
1: All right. C.L. Potter of 2316 Street, Cedar Rapids, Iowa, writes. Well, everybody's taking that up now. First, Miss Van Cleaver, now Mr. Potter.
3: Go on, Abner.
1: I suffered with insomnia and could not get any sleep for 8 months.
3: Bad enough having insomnia, but this kid couldn't get any sleep on top of it.
1: I became run down and so irritable that I lost all my friends.
3: Oh, that poor varmint. He's got no friends. He's all alone in Cedar Rapids, Iowa yet.
1: I got behind in my work at the office and was fired. August Cliff, this is sad.
3: I can hardly stand it.
1: I could not pay my bills, and they shut off the gas and water.
3: Mm.
1: Oh, that poor varmint. Bless his heart. Bless his heart.
3: Go on, Abner. You ain't got to the saddest part yet.
1: Then I heard about Dr. Vanker's new quick-action polarized nerve pills. And I immediately purchased the large economy-sized container.
3: Yeah, that's it. That's the sad part.
1: Well, Cliff, he's got all them pills now. He's going to be all right.
3: No, he ain't. They shut off the water at his place, and without water, how's he going to swallow the pills?
1: Yeah, they turned off the gas, too. Poor critter can't even commit suicide.
3: No, I tell you, Abner, there's the saddest... Wait, I believe that was my ring.
1: Yeah, better not answer it. More likely, just more bad news.
3: Mm. Hello.
0: Hello, Cliff. This is Lum. Did Abner ask you about getting me an author?
3: Get you what? Can't hardly hear you.
0: Author.
3: Arthur who?
0: I mean, do you know anybody like Hemingway?
3: Oh, sure, I know Hemingway good. He's up at the county seat now.
4: He is?
3: Yeah.
4: Granny's Cliff, you don't reckon you could get him to come to Pine Ridge to meet Miss Van Cleaver tonight, do you?
3: Well, sure, I'll be glad to.
4: Oh, that's wonderful, Cliff. Get on it right away.
3: All right, Lum. Now, what do you suppose Lum wants Miss Van Cleaver to meet him for? Who? Joe Hemingway, the new plumber at the county seat.
5: Now here's Opie Case, his clarinet and his orchestra, and the Muskrat Ramble.

0: That's the first portion of the Lum and Abner Show, April 26, 1950. The real Hemingway or not? We'll find out. Chester Locke and Norris Goff starring. More of Hollywood 360 after this.
1: The answer. Breaking news.
2: Health officials are warning of possible measles exposure at LAX after an international traveler was diagnosed with the virus. The LA Department of Public Health says the infected person arrived on Alaska Airlines at Tom Bradley International Terminal, Terminal B, on Thursday. Officials say people who were inside the area between 6 a.m. and 8 a.m. may have been exposed. Health experts warn that symptoms can develop between 7 and 21 days after exposure. Larry Marino in the Answer Newsroom.
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0: 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All right, we're listening to the Lum and Abner Show, and on this program, Cliff Arquette is playing Charlie Weaver. He was born in Toledo, Ohio in 1905. He was an actor and comedian, best known for portraying Charlie Weaver on numerous TV and radio shows, including Lum and Abner. Later in life, his Charlie Weaver character became a fixture on the TV game show Hollywood Squares. A history buff, many of his questions on the quiz show were about American history, and as a rule, his answers were correct. He passed away in 1974 at the age of 68. We're listening to the Lum and Abner Show from April 26, 1950, with Chester Locke and Norris Goff, along with Cliff Arquette. Here's the conclusion.

0: my goodness. Look, Abner, it's 8 o'clock.
1: Yeah.
0: The guests will be arriving any minute now. Is everything all set? Got the refreshments?
1: Yeah.
0: I hope you got something that'll appeal to a high-class name like Lydia Van Cleaver.
1: Yeah.
0: I think she's a Britishman.
1: She is. Well, I got just a thing in, Lon. We're going to have crumpets and meatballs.
0: Good. Let's see now. Did you get a bunch of books to strew around the room, make it look like we're heavy readers?
1: Well, I rounded up all I could get. I got Lorna Doone and the 1934 Almanac and Gilbert the Boy Trapper.
0: That's right.
1: Love Twixt Golden Strands, Murphy Seed Catalog, Animal Heroes Every Boy Should Know, and Banjo Playing Made Easy.
0: That ought to give Miss Van Cleaver a rough idea of what kind of brains we got around this town.
1: Oh, that'll store, boy.
0: Granny's yaw bound you, that's her.
1: Yeah, more like a straight.
0: Come in.
2: Thank you.
0: Oh, it's you, Miss Pitt.
2: Yes, I'm back with the County Home Economics Bureau, and
0: well,
2: I
0: ain't got time for no homemaker's demonstration.
2: Are you bothered by pests?
0: Yes, I sure am. Goodbye, Miss Pitt.
2: The county has developed a new low-cost gopher biscuit.
0: Well, the gophers are just going to have to get along on what they can find around the place. I ain't going to buy no special biscuits for them.
2: Well, the county has also developed a new pest control spray, which is effective on moths, silverfish, slugs, bugs, and relatives. Or, no, I mean, and related insects.
1: Is there a difference?
2: You might have something there, kiddo.
0: Look, Miss Pitts, I'm expecting a lot of literary people here tonight.
2: The county has authorized me to give you a free demonstration. I will now spray your cupboards and closets.
0: No, not tonight, you won't.
2: First, we take the spray gun thus and hold this end up. So, oh no, we hold this end up. Oh dear, I never know which end is up.
0: Well, I don't know which end is up, but I know which way is out. Right through this door. Good night.
1: You ought to bought some of them gopher biscuits. I might have liked them, Mom.
0: Talk about needing pest control. Dad, blame it. Why don't she stay away? No, I don't want no gopher biscuits.
1: Well, I don't care a whole lot for them myself.
0: Oh, it's you, Opie. I thought she was Miss Pitt.
1: Well, thank you.
0: Hey, you didn't see Miss Van Cleaver on your way over here, did you?
1: No, but I saw Cliff Arquette heading over this way with some stranger.
0: Grannies, that must be Hemingway. Cliff must have got my author all right, Abner. Oh, what a night this is going to be.
1: Author? Lom, this Hemingway you're getting is...
0: Just imagine what a literary engagement this will be.
1: Engagement?
0: Lydia Van Cleaver, Hemingway, and me.
1: Well, congratulations, Lon. I hope you three will be very happy.
0: I just hope that nobody throws a wrench into the works tonight.
1: You better keep an eye on that Hemingway, then.
0: Grannies, there they are. Come in.
3: Good evening, Lon. I want you fellas to meet my friend here.
0: Yeah, sure. Bring him right in.
3: Mom, shake hands with Mr. Hemingway.
0: Mr. Hemingway, it is with deep respect and great humiliation that I welcome such a renowned and notorious celebrity into my humble but literary home.
4: Likewise, I am sure.
1: Lon, this fellow.
0: Hey, shut up, Abner. Yes, sir, Mr. Hemingway, we all admired your work something wonderful.
4: Gee, thanks. It's all guaranteed, too.
0: What are you working on right now, Mr. Hemingway?
4: Well, I'm real glad you asked that. It's quite an interesting problem. Now try to visualize this picture. Here's this little cottage. Just the ordinary place, see?
0: Uh-huh.
4: Now the bathtub is in the front part of the house, and the hot water boiler is in the kitchen.
0: I like the way you get that realism into your work.
4: Thank you. Now then, this little family is sitting in the dining room eating supper when the boiler explodes and blows them right out of the house.
0: Well, that's an exciting beginning, I'll say that. Who's the leading character?
4: Oh, the old man. He was blew a good block and a half further than the rest of them. Now then, my problem.
0: Now wait, don't tell anymore. Wait till Miss Van Cleaver gets here. I want her to hear this.
1: Lom.
0: Hush up, Abner. Yes, sir, Mr. Hemingway, you're going to enjoy meeting Miss Van Cleaver. You know, she's just starting out in the business, and maybe you can give her some good pointers.
4: Well, I shall be happy indeed to do all that I can. It ain't often you run into a lady plumber.
0: No, it ain't. You see, she...
4: Lady plumber? Yeah, if she gets good enough, maybe I can throw some business her way. I got more plumbing jobs than I can handle.
0: Wait a minute. What's this about plumbing jobs?
4: Yeah, and I'm mighty glad for this opportunity to come to this meeting tonight and make some new contacts. Here's a stack of me cards. Maybe this'll pass them around a little. Joe Hemingway, scientific plumber. Day or night calls.
0: Oh, my goodness, this is terrible, Abner. Call up Miss Van Cleaver and tell her the meeting's off.
1: Well, Lum, I don't... Oh, wait, Miss, too late. There she is.
0: Oh,
1: right
0: me,
1: now.
0: This'll wash me up with her for good. Look, fellas, all we can do now is just try to bluff it through and keep Hemingway quiet. Yeah, come in. Good evening, Miss Van Cleaver.
5: Well, how do you do? I'm sorry I'm late, but there was some trouble with the hot water pipes at the boarding house. And
4: oh, the hot... Oh, well, say, I'll just go right over
0: yeah,
4: there right
0: sure,
4: now.
0: Fine, yeah. Now, let's get the meeting started, shall we?
5: Oh, but Mr. Edwards, I haven't met your guest, Mr. Hemingway.
0: Yeah. Miss Van Cleaver, Mr. Hemingway. Now then, we'll get...
5: Oh, I'm so thrilled to meet you, Mr. Hemingway.
4: Likewise, I am sure. Are you local here?
5: Oh, good gracious, no. I'm from London, Ohio.
0: Well, come on, let's get the meeting.
5: What are you working on currently, Mr. Hemingway?
4: Oh, well, I'm real glad you asked that. I'm currently...
0: Thank you, Mr. Hemingway. All right, now, let's all take our places now. Miss Van Cleaver, you sit here.
5: Oh, all right, thank you.
0: And Mr. Hemingway, you sit clean to the back of the room. No, farther back, Mr. Hemingway.
4: But I can't hear nothing from here.
0: Good. I hope it works both ways.
1: Yeah, me too.
0: All right, fellow members, let's all simmer down now.
1: Hey, off just a minute. You want me to serve the crumpets and meatballs now?
0: No.
1: Well, they're ready.
0: I know. I'll let you know.
1: Oh, good. I can't wait to try them.
0: Fellow members, the 242nd meeting of the Pine Ridge Literary Club will now come to order and carry on our goal of striving for a higher type of ignorance amongst Pine Ridge.
1: Amen.
0: We will disperse with the reading of the minutes of the last meeting, inasmuch as we never had one, and get right into a good red-hot discussion.
1: Long. The meatballs are getting cold.
0: Our subject for tonight is the high-class writing of Chaucer.
1: Uh-huh.
0: By the way, Miss Van Cleaver, if you want to enter into the discussion, just bust right in.
5: Oh, well, thank you. But if you don't mind, I'd rather just observe.
0: Well, suit yourself. You can learn something.
1: Yeah, this is what I'm waiting for.
0: Fellow members, now here's a little background material I looked up on Mr. Chaucer. Got it wrote down here. He was born in 1340 and passed on to his reward in 1400.
1: Pretty good time.
0: He wrote several high-class books. There, now, who would like to lead off the discussion on his writing? Just anybody that wants to can go ahead and start. Anybody?
4: Well, yes, I would like to say
0: thank
4: that
0: you,
4: I...
0: Mr. Hemingway. Anybody else? Well, I'll get this thing rolling by throwing a controversial question at you. How do you fellas feel about Chaucer's writing? Well, here, I'll put the question another way. How do you feel about writing in general?
1: Oh, it's all right, I reckon.
3: It's okay here.
6: I think it's a pretty good idea.
0: Does anybody wish to add anything to that?
4: Yeah, I would like... like to say...
0: Thank you, Mr. Hemingway. Now, is there any questions about what we've covered so far?
6: Well, yeah, I got a question.
0: Ah, good. Now we're getting warmed up. What is your question, Mr. Case?
6: What's a Chaucer?
1: What you pour your coffee in to cool it?
0: It is not.
1: It's not one of them flying Chaucers, is it?
0: Chaucer's the feller we've been discussing for the last hour. He writes books.
6: Oh. Oh.
3: Avenue, where's the meatballs?
1: Why, they're right back here.
0: Now then, is there any other question?
6: Well, yeah, I got another.
0: Well, good, Mr. Keith.
6: Is he the same feller that wrote that book about Ned throwing the balls to Tom?
0: I don't believe he is.
5: If you'll pardon me for butting in, I can answer that one. He ain't.
0: Oh, well, thank you for your contribution, Miss Van Cleaver. I believe that clears up that rather moose point. Now then, let's move on to Shakespeare.
1: I ain't moving no place till we eat them meatballs.
4: Hey, now wait just a minute. I'd like to say something about Chaucer.
0: Thank you. That's very interesting.
4: Now, wait a minute. You listen here. I was invited to this discussion meeting, and I got a right to discuss.
5: Yes. And if you'll pardon me for butting in again, I would love to hear what Mr. Hemingway has to say on the subject.
1: So would I.
5: Well, it seems rather a shame to have such a distinguished guest and not let him speak.
0: Well, you see, Miss Van Cleaver, the trouble is... I don't know what's the use. Go ahead, Mr. Hemingway.
4: Thank you.
1: Hold on.
4: In rereading Chaucer's Canterbury Tales the other night, I come to the conclusion that his powers of characterization and humor and his perfect realization of the atmosphere of medieval England produced a certain charm and color never since equaled.
0: Huh?
4: Now, in my latest book, I have also tried to attain...
0: Wait a minute. Did you say your latest book?
4: Yeah, it'll be off the presses in about a month. I shall send you his autographed copy. I shall also send one to you, Mademoiselle Van Meet Cleaver.
5: Thank you. Thank you. But you've already given me something more wonderful, Mr. Hemingway. Just meeting you has inspired me to write. In fact, I think I shall run back to my room right now and dash off a sonnet while I'm still under this magic spell.
1: Ain't you gonna wait for the meatball?
5: Thank you, no. Yeah. And Mr. Edwards, thank you so much for this charming, electrifying evening.
0: Oh. We have them like this every week.
5: Oh. Well, thank you again, and good night, all.
6: Yeah, good night, Miss Vancouver.
0: Grannies, Mr. Hemingway, let me shake your hand. You don't know it, but you sure saved the day for me.
4: Oh, I don't think nothing of it.
0: I never had no idea you had actually wrote a book.
1: Doggies, me neither. You know, I'd love to have a copy of that myself, Mr. Hemingway. What's the name of it?
4: Well, it's the 1950 Revised Plumber's Manual.

0: Lum and Abner will be back in a moment. It's music, music, music on CBS Sunday afternoons. And starting this Sunday, two new music programs make Sunday listening an even greater pleasure on CBS. The Main Street Music Hall returns with the day's top songs, sung by Bill Tabbitt of South Pacific fame with Alfredo Antonini's 35-piece orchestra. Also starting this Sunday, Your Invitation to Music will bring you recordings of great singers and great conductors, plus interviews with some of them. This music, music, music will be yours on most of these same CBS stations. Be listening this Sunday afternoon.
1: Grannies, I can't seem to get interested in this plumber's manual.
2: It never turned out very good.
1: I don't care if it is autographed. It just ain't interesting. Where's that other book I was reading?
2: This one?
1: Yeah. Let's see. Where was I? Oh, yeah, right there. Tom throws the ball to Ned. Will Ned catch the ball? Oh, see the dog.
2: Dog, is that Ned missed it again?

Rogers Show is written by Roz Rogers and Betty Boyle, directed by Larry Burns, with the music of Opie Cates. Ladies and gentlemen, this is Lum and Abner's last show for the season. We'd like to thank you very much for being with us. Have a good summer. We'll see you next fall. This is Wendell Niles saying goodnight. It's the CBS, the Columbia Broadcasting System.

0: And that's the Lum and Abner Show from April 26, 1950, with Chester Locke and Norris Goff. Who is the real Hemingway, Lisa? Mm-hmm. That was sustained over CBS. Hope you enjoyed that time for this month in music history.
1: That's right. We are going back to 1990.
0: Gun. This is Aerosmith.
1: That's right. And this is written by Steven Tyler.
0: It's called Jamie's Got a Gun.
1: It's Janie.
0: Oh, Janie.
1: Did you think it was Jamie?
0: Oh, Janie.
1: Janie. Okay. Yeah. One of those songs that sometimes people could get wrong. Jamie's Got a Gun. This is released on their album called Pump, and it peaked at number 4. And you know what it's about, Carl?
0: No.
1: It's pretty bad. It's bad stuff. The song describes a young woman, and she's killing her sexually abusive father.
0: Oh, gosh.
1: Yeah, it's so bad. But it won the band a 1990 Grammy Award.
0: Yeah.
1: They got something out of it.
0: One time I won a Grampy Award.
1: Well, you're a Grampy one time.
0: I am
1: a
0: Grampy.
1: So you do deserve an award.
0: Yeah. Who sings better, me or Steven Tyler?
1: Well, you got to sing for me.
0: Well,
1: you
0: don't know the words. I don't know the words of this song.
1: You'll sing a different song.
0: Yeah.
1: When we bring on some Elvis-type music, we'll hear you.
0: Oh, man. All right, Lisa Wolf.
1: Gosh.
0: More of Hollywood 360 after this.
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0: All right, in our next hour, it's a Western adventure of Red Rider from 1952. But first, we'll play Name That Tune. Lisa will present clips from disco songs. I'll probably win another pizza. And I must name that tune while you play along at home. Right, Lisa?
2: Right, Carl.
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3: With SRN News, I'm Jason Walker. A sacred piece of the 9/11 steel making its way across the United States, and officials say it's an opportunity for young people to learn more.
4: They don't know what happened that day, and that's part of the foundation's mission, is to never forget and to remind them that this is what happened that fateful day. It's the seminal moment for us as Americans in this century. Like World War II was for the 20th century, 9/11 is for the 21st century, so we got to keep that memory alive and not let it fade away into oblivion.
3: That is spokesman Dan DeLeon, who says it's really a very moving experience. A drone strike has targeted the United Arab Emirates' only nuclear power plant. No one has claimed responsibility, and no major damage has been reported. The investigation continues in Idaho, where two Navy jets collided. SRN News.
1: Hey guys, it's Jennifer Horn. 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
16: Hello, everyone. I'm Carl Amari, and this is Hollywood 360, the radio show that presents all things entertainment, including trivia contests and games, movie reviews, celebrity interviews, showbiz news, and classic radio shows. My co-host is the eminent Lisa Wolf. In this hour, it's a rip-roaring western adventure of Red Rider, starring Reed Hadley from 1942. But first, it's Name That Tune. Lisa Wolf Cohen will present clips from disco songs. I have to name that tune while you play along at home, right, Lisa?
17: That's right. It is time to do some disco and hear Carl sing and shake his booty. I guess we won't hear you shake your booty, but I'll be able to see it.
16: Man, I remember my disco days. I had an afro, and I had silk shirts that I would leave very low buttoned, and then I had my Italian horn, gold Italian horn.
17: Yes.
16: And then I had platform shoes and silk pants.
17: Well, it's a good thing we didn't know each other then. I'm pretty sure I would have skated the other way.
16: No, I think you would have been smitten.
17: I don't think so, actually. Yeah. I don't think so.
16: At least it would have been like, who is that dude?
17: I don't think so.
16: No?
17: No,
16: okay.
17: I'm pretty sure no. Yeah. But let's have some fun with disco, because if anybody loves disco, it is you.
16: Yes,
17: so let's enjoy it, and you best get all of these.
16: I'll try.
17: Okay.

0: me in the
1: And the name of that song is...
2: How Deep Is Your Love.
1: That is correct. You got it. This is written and recorded by the Bee Gees in 1977.
2: Wow.
1: And used as a part of the soundtrack to the film...
2: Saturday Night Fever.
1: Saturday Night Fever.
2: Changed my life.
1: One and only.
2: The movie changed my life.
1: I know it.
2: I don't know if it changed it for the good, but...
1: I don't know.
2: How deep is your love? How deep is your love? I really need your love.
1: Look at that romance in you coming through.
2: Oh, yeah. Such a romantic guy.
1: All right, here's the next song.
2: Okay. Raining Men.
1: That's right. That's
2: raining
1: the weather girls
2: men.
1: Talking. It's Raining Men.
3: And leave those umbrellas at home.
2: Leave them at home. Because it's raining men.
1: We're getting there. This is called, the album is called Success 1983.
2: Yeah.
1: And it received a Grammy nomination for Best R&B Performance.
2: Yeah.
1: The video is great.
2: Is it? They were the weather girls?
1: Mm-hmm.
2: Oh, man.
1: Uh-huh, they sure were.
2: Wow.
1: They had those big, like, beehive hairdos.
2: Really?
1: It was great.
2: How
1: Here
2: cute.
1: It is.

0: Take Me to Church song. You know? I love it.
1: All right, I'm 2 for 2.
0: All right. Okay. You should get all of these.
1: All right. Do it.
0: Do it.
1: Do it.
0: Well, yeah, but what are they telling you to do?
1: I don't know.
0: I do.
1: Do it.
0: It's the title of the song.
1: Oh, really?
0: I think so. I could be wrong.
1: Ooh.
0: You know it?
1: Do it.
0: Just do it.
1: I'm trying.
0: This is by Van McCoy and the Soul City Symphony. It went to number one in 1975 and won a Grammy Award.
1: Do the muscle. Did I get it?
0: I don't know.
1: I don't think you were kind of right
0: at the same time.
1: I don't want it. You don't get it. No, I didn't get it. Do the Hustle.
0: Best Pop Instrumental Performance, 1976 Grammy Award.
1: Wow.
0: Did you used to do the Hustle?
1: Sure.
0: Oh, yes.
1: Brings back memories,
0: the best.
1: Man. Okay.
0: All right.
1: Do the Hustle. Disco Inferno.
0: That is right.
1: Disco Inferno.
0: By the Tramps.
1: Yeah, the Tramps, right.
0: So this had a very limited success until it was included to the soundtrack of what film?
1: I don't know.
0: Saturday Night Fever.
1: Really?
0: Yes.
1: Yeah,
0: so
1: there was a re-release.
0: Hit number 11 on the Billboard chart. It's also covered in 1993 by Tina Turner.
1: Yeah, was it covered with a blanket?
0: It was covered by her, yes, with a blanket. And in 1998, Cyndi Lauper.
1: Oh, wow.
0: Yeah, so very different versions.
1: I'd like to hear her version of it.
0: Which version?
1: Cyndi Lauper.
0: Oh, well, maybe another time.
1: Okay, all right.
0: Not today.
1: All right.
0: Okay.
1: Next. Tonight we're gonna make it happen. Tonight we'll put on. Is Gloria Gaynor?
0: It is not.

0: I Can't Get Enough?
1: Yes, I Can't Get Enough.
0: Can't get
1: enough.
0: Right?
1: No. Here it is. Real slow,
0: I let it go. I'm so excited.
1: There it is. I'm so excited. This is the Pointer Sisters.
0: Oh,
1: originally released in 1982, had a remix released in 1984.
0: Yeah.
1: And Billboard named the song number 23 on their list of 100 greatest songs.
0: Great
1: girl
0: song.
1: Groups. Girl
0: yeah.
1: groups.
0: Great
1: songs.
0: Song.
1: Yeah.
0: Okay.
1: All right. One more to go.
0: All right.
1: I mean, come on.
0: And this is Casey and the Sunshine Band.
1: Yeah, this is like the epitome of disco.
0: Do the hustle.
1: Well,
0: wait,
1: right.
0: Do the something, right? Right?
1: We did the hustle
0: okay.
1: already.
0: Yeah, the best. That's the way.
1: Sorry.
0: I like it.
1: Sorry. That's the way. That's Casey and the Sunshine Band released in 1975.
0: That's the way.
1: And it was toned down for
0: like
1: radio
0: it.
1: Play because it was a little.
0: That's the way I like it. Oh man, disco was just
1: disco.
0: There was nothing like disco.
1: A really
0: you
1: great
0: know?
1: Era of music.
0: Yeah, really,
1: I agree.
0: Really was. All right, great job,
1: All
0: Lisa.
1: Right,
0: Wolf.
1: Great job, Carla Mari.
0: Thanks, Mike Bubble Bath Costella. When we come back, we're gonna tune in to Red Rider, Good Western. Stick around.
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0: All right, it's time for Red Rider. This was a great Western series, Lisa. In fact, it was one of the earliest Westerns on radio. It was a character created in comic strip form, first by Steven Schlesinger and Fred Harmon. It came to radio in 1941, lasted until 1951, and for a time, it beat the rival, the Lone Ranger, in the ratings. It was billed as America's famous fighting cowboy. Red was a cowhand who acted as a deputy sheriff, going after bad guys and bringing them to justice. Red never killed his enemies. He only shot the guns out of their hands. He was pretty good shot. And Reed Hadley, Carlton Cadell, and Brooke Temple all played Red Rider over the run. And there were 35 movies and serials, but it did not make a transition to television, although there were 2 pilots produced. We have a program now from March 28, 1942. It's called Trouble in Devil's Hole. It stars Reed Hadley along with our good pal Tommy Cook, who we've had on the show. He plays Little Beaver. Let's tune this in, part one of The Adventures of Red Rider.
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0: But there's trouble over in Devil's Hole. 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
1: You betcha, Matt Ryder. Get along. Get him up. There.
0: Get going, Thunder. Hit that trail. Come on, Thunder.
2: The Adventures of Red Ryder.

Having put an end to the blazing career of the killer Duke Gregg, Red Ryder has returned with Little Beaver to Painted Valley, only to learn that in his absence, the nearby town of Devil's Hole has turned into a roaring river of frontier lawlessness, centering around Ace Hanlon's Silver Dollar Cafe. When news reaches Red that Eli Kendall, the editor and publisher of the Devil's Hole Clarion, is readying a campaign to arouse public ire against Hanlon, Red, knowing Ace's evil and vicious ways, saddles Thunder, and a moment later is churning up

0: Inside, quick, Dad. Here comes that gang of ruffians.
1: Now, they've no right to ride into our town shooting and killing.
0: Awful the way those men keep coming into town and practically blowing it apart.
1: Beth, I'm getting mighty tired of warning that Hanlon. Getting so decent people are starting to pack up and move out.
0: Well, Ace Hanlon's never been a model citizen, but he's never been as flagrant as this. Stirring up trouble.
1: Yeah, there's something behind it, all right, but by heaven, I'm not going to wait anymore. As editor of the newspaper, I owe an obligation to the citizens of this valley, and there's only one thing to do. Get everybody together and call an open meeting.
2: Thing, cowpoke. Just enjoy yourself. Your credit's good up to $500.
3: Well, thank you, Mr. Hanlon. Thanks.
4: You're all right, Hanlon.
5: Ace!
2: Yeah, gringo, what's up?
5: I just come from across the street. Candle, that newspaper fella's got a crowd together in front of his place, and he's making them a speech.
2: What kind of speech?
5: No kind you'd like to hear.
2: Well, in that case, maybe we better go over.
5: Us? Over there?
2: Sure. A guy like you might even show an editor where he's wrong.
5: Huh?
2: You can put the punctuation in the right place. Come on, gringo, and keep your hand right on your gun butt.
1: I say this is our town, and it's up to us to see that we get law and order. It's high time we made folks understand the Devil's Hole is no place for thieves, gunmen, and murderers.
2: Just a minute, Kendall.
1: Yes, Hanlon, what is it?
2: You talk mighty pretty, but just who would you say was one of those thieves and murderers? I ain't seen none.
1: No? Then your eyesight must be mighty bad, Ace.
0: Dad, be careful.
1: I'm handling this, Beth.
2: My eyesight's pretty good. But since you're so sure it ain't, supposing you start naming names.
1: All right. One of the men we've got no room for around here is right next to you. And his name's Gringo Jordan.
5: Why are you? If you're calling me a murderer, Kendall, fill your hand.
0: Dad, please.
1: All right, Gringo, you don't scare me none.
5: Why, you cheap tin-horn scribbler, you are... Oh, my hand. Who did that?
6: I did that, mister. Any objections?
5: Ryder. But Ryder, you've got to be butting in. This skunk called me a murderer and then went for his gun.
6: I'd say Mr. Kendall was right, as usual.
2: Yeah, someday, Red, you're going to reach for your iron and just draw lead. Whole skin full of lead.
6: Maybe, Ace, but it won't be yours.
5: No, it won't, because I'm not waiting for Hanlon, Ryder.
6: Still a lot of fight left in you, isn't there, Gringo?
5: Hand me back that six gun, find out.
6: I've got a better idea. I'll just take off my gun belt. That'll make us even. If you're looking for a fight...
7: Me take a belt, Red Ryder.
5: Think you're pretty good, do you? Well, try this.
6: When he comes to, Hanlon, you might tell him if I see him in town again, I'm going over him once more, but good.
2: Yeah? What if he's not interested?
6: Suppose we wait and find out. It might surprise both of you. Hello, Mr. Kendall.
1: Oh, howdy, Red. I don't know how to thank you for
6: Forget
1: what...
6: Forget it. Can we mosey inside? I'd like to have a little talk with you.
1: Why, of course. Come right along. You too, Beth. I'm sure Ryder can help us all.
6: Come on, Little Beaver. You can practice your spelling by playing with the type.

0: Maybe you're right, Mr. Kendall, but it doesn't sound like Ace Hanlon. He's usually too smart to stir up trouble openly.
1: That's just what Dad said earlier today.
2: Still, I can't see what reason he'd have to try to make the town lawless. Cattle's all shipped and paid for. What little crops there are.
0: You know what I was just wondering?
2: What, Red?
0: Well, the only thing around here of any importance today is the new tunnel the government's putting in to bring water down to Painted Valley from Lake Bonita.
2: Uh-huh.
0: And the man who's contracting the job has had trouble. There's talk going around that if he can't finish this week, they're canceling his contract and giving it to a concern from Fort Badger.
3: Red Ryder, me hear him some men try and make Injuns angry about water tunnel. Tell them tunnel go through, Injuns no can fisherman lake.
0: Thanks, Little Beaver. Well, that ties up some, Mr. Kendall.
2: Bless me if I can see what earthly good Ace Hanlon could get from stirring up the Injuns and trying to block the tunnel. The water it'll bring goes to his ranch as well as everyone's else.
1: Dad's right, Mr. Ryder. Ace would only be cutting his nose off to spite his face.
3: Him funny, Ace Hanlon. Him looking plenty bad enough without him cut him nose.
0: Never mind, Little Beaver. Well, I can't find out anything for sure sitting here and guessing. Think I'll take Thunder and ride up to the tunnel and have a look-see.
2: Sounds like a blind trail to me, Red. I say we ought to call a mass meeting down to the town hall, organize vigilantes if we have to, and run them gun-toting scoundrels clean out of this valley.
0: There's no question about a mass meeting to my mind, but just talking without proof won't get us very far. Now, if I find anything out at the tunnel, we should have you elected president of the Law and Order League before sundown. Come on, Little Beaver, we're riding.
3: Get him up, Papoose! Ride him, pony!
0: Come on, boy, this is a long trail. Come on, Thunder!
3: Red Ryder! Papoose!
0: Oh, Thunder.
3: You say in this trail, him shortcut?
0: Yes, it cuts about 3 miles off the regular road to the hills. Why?
3: Well, you look him a trail. See? Plenty fresh hoof marks and dirt. 3 men going through here not many minutes ago.
0: Little Beaver, you're about the biggest help a man ever had. Here I ride along looking at the sky when I should be watching the trail.
3: Me see him hoof prints. But maybe hoof prints mean nothing. No can't tell if made by Ace Hanlon horse.
0: You sure can't. But if it is Hanlon's trail, we better rattle these bridles and shake up our ponies. The sooner you get to trouble, the sooner it's over.
3: You betcha. Get him up, Pep.

And that's the first portion of Red Rider. We'll get back to Trouble in Devil's Hole in just a bit. March 28, 1942 is the broadcast date. Reed Hadley starring. Stick around. More of Hollywood 360 after this.

0: 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Breaking news.
1: A new study has found a brain chemistry difference in people with anxiety. Scientists at the University of California found that people with anxiety disorders have lower levels of a substance, a nutrient needed for healthy brain function. The strongest difference was noted in the prefrontal cortex, the area tied to emotional control and decision-making. Researchers say the discovery is the first clear chemical brain pattern linked to anxiety. Larry Marino in the Answer Newsroom.
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11: 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All right, Lisa, we're listening to Red Rider. It was created by Fred Harmon, and he was born in St. Joseph, Missouri in 1902. He is best known as the creator and of the Red Rider comic strip, which spawned a radio and TV series along with movies. He was also a talented artist, painted hundreds of cowboy and Indian landscapes. He made a fortune licensing the Red Rider name to Daisy Air Rifles. The Red Rider BB gun was immortalized in the 1983 movie A Christmas Story. He passed away at the age of 80 in 1982. Okay, we're listening to Red Rider. This is called Trouble in Devil's Hole, March 28th, 1942. Here's the conclusion.
12: Come on, boys. We're shoveling like a bunch of gophers. Dig in. Move that rock like men. Yes, Ned.
13: That fellow runs the silver dollar in Devil's Hole is just outside the tunnel entrance, giving our men handbills.
12: Handbills? What for?
13: Here, I took one. He's passing the others out to the ship that just went off.
12: Yes, let me look at it here. What's it say? Anniversary week, starting Saturday. Free deluxe dinners and entertainments to all our customers. Come and bring your friends. Eat, drink, and enjoy yourselves at... Why, that... If our men start going down there, they're bound to get into trouble.
13: Yeah, that's what I figured. Probably all end up in jail instead of getting back here on the job.
12: Well, I'll soon put an end to that. Come on, I'm going down and run Mr. Ace Hanlon out of here for keeps.
14: I'm only free, men. Come down and enjoy it.
12: Why, listen to that sidewinder. Bart says to him.
14: Free party down to my place.
12: Here you are, brother. Hanlon, I'm giving you 10 seconds to clear out of here.
14: Well, howdy, Carney. You wouldn't be aiming to spoil the boys' fun, would you?
12: Fun, eh? Get them down there gambling and...
14: Ah, calm down, friend. I'm just celebrating, and a man can't celebrate very well unless he has folks around.
12: 5 seconds of that 10 is gone, Hanlon.
14: Yeah, but I'll still be here when 10 minutes are gone. 10 hours, for that matter.
15: I doubt that, Hanlon.
14: Red Rider. You seem to cover a lot of territory, don't you?
15: There'll be a lot covering you, Ace, unless you do as you're told.
14: You talk big, Red. Bigger than you can ever deliver.
15: Mr. Carney told you to clear out of here. Well, I'm waiting.
14: Now, let's get a few things straight, Ryder. And getting things straight might be new for you at that.
15: I don't know, Ace. I generally shoot straight.
14: Yeah, if you tried it this time, you'd be wrong. Dead wrong. Maybe you gents forget this tunnel's state property and nobody's ordering me off.
15: I didn't say anything about ordering you off. I said you're getting off. Now, start walking.
14: I've taken a lot from you, Ryder. Maybe now's as good a time as any for me to finish what you've started.
16: Red Rider, watch him. He go for gun.
14: Yeah, that's right. I go for gun, only this time I got it. I suppose you start walking, Red. Walking fast.
15: Getting the drop on me might have been a mistake, Hanlon.
14: Yeah?
15: Yeah. Guns aren't the only thing to make a man change his mind. For example, a shovel isn't bad.
14: Why, you walk the gun out of my hand.
16: Gun with shovel, Red Rider.
15: That's right, little beaver. A shovel's a mighty handy tool to have when a polecat like Hanlon's around. It's good for spanking and just perfect for digging. Digging graves.
14: Smart, ain't you, Ryder? Very smart. Put that shovel down and I'll show you how smart you really are.
15: I'm putting the shovel down, Ace, but not where you want. I'm putting it across the seat of your pants.
16: Spank him again, Red Ryder.
14: Ryder, where I'm going to get you won't be by your britches, it'll be by your neck.
15: I think you're wrong, Ace. Awfully wrong. Now, suppose you apologize to Mr. Carney here for taking up his men's time and then start moving.
14: I'll be hamstrung before I'll apologize.
15: Yeah?
14: No!
15: I said apologize. Now get started or I'll warm your pants again.
14: I apologize. I'm sorry. Ryder, I'll pay this back with interest.
12: Brady, you sure taught that Jesper a lesson. I don't think you'll be back here bothering us again.
15: Don't be too sure about that, Mr. Conley. Hanlon's just like the snake he is. The more you cut at him, the more pieces there are to strike back.
16: Maybe so, Red Ryder. But Hanlon no warn him by making rattle.
15: I know, Little Beaver. And that's why I'm going back to town and build a trap that snake is never going to get out of. Next time he lashes out with his fangs, he's going to be a goner.
17: We return to the adventures of Red Ryder in just a moment.

0: Running Ron Ace Hanlon out of the water tunnel Pat Carney is building, Red and Little Beaver have raced back to Devil's Hole to talk over Red's plan with Editor Kendall, while Hanlon plans his own revenge for the humiliating whipping Red has given him. Hanlon is talking to Gringo, his gun-toting lieutenant, in his office back of the Silver Dollar.
1: Well, you can bet on this, Gringo. If it's the last thing I do, I'm going to get Red Rider planted on the top side of Boot Hill once and for all.
2: I wish you'd leave some for me. That side...
1: Yeah? What is it?
3: Hey, there's a Mr. Stark here to see you, boss.
1: Stark? Well, have him come in, Frenchie.
3: Here. Right through here, Mr. Stark.
1: Come in, Stark. Come in.
4: Howdy, Ace. Glad I found you.
1: You know Gringo, Stark?
4: Hi. Hello, Gringo. Hanlon, I promised you $10,000 if you'd see that Carney didn't finish that tunnel. And I got the contract. Now...
1: Hold up, Stark. I made a bargain and you're living up to it.
4: Yeah, well, I'm not unless Carney closes down tomorrow. I just got word from the state that he may get an extension.
1: Well, what do you want me to do? Blow it up and get all of us in jail? I know what I'm doing. I got most of his men coming in tomorrow night, and by the time they get through with what I'm going to feed them, they'll be behind bars for disturbing the peace.
4: I hope you know what you're doing, Ace, because I do. You got exactly 24 hours more.
2: Why, I'll plug that welcher if he tries to back us.
1: Ah, shut up.
2: Okay, boss, only...
1: First thing I better do is make sure that fool editor doesn't start trouble. I think I'll just amble over there and have a little heart-to-heart talk with Kendall. Yeah, maybe he wants to go on living. Wait here, Gringo. What I got to say to him won't take me very long.

0: Mr. Ryder, stirring up Ace Hanlon like you did is only going to make it worse.
1: You're right. Me tell him I'd rather same thing.
2: Now, wait, if you'll only let me finish. I've got the proof I wanted, or mighty close to it. Now, anybody can try and fix things with gun law, but no matter what way it ends up, some innocent people are going to lose their lives.
3: Well, then what do you suggest?
2: Getting out a special edition of the Clarion, telling the facts. Telling every citizen in Painted Valley that Hanlon's trying to stop Pat Carney from finishing that water tunnel.
0: I agree with that. Public sentiment is a lot better than hot lead.
3: But how can I print anything I'm not absolutely sure of, Red? Don't you see that...
1: Here come Hanlon now, and he walk him toward this office.
2: Why, that... Oh, wait. You three get in the back.
0: Yes.
2: Go into the press room and stay there. I'll talk to Hanlon.
3: But
2: go on, he's almost at the door.
3: Well, all right, but I don't...
2: Mr. Kennel, where's your pen?
4: Under them papers on the desk.
2: Thanks. Here we are. Now for the inkwell. Hello, Hanlon.
5: Huh?
2: Come right in. This may interest you.
5: What are you doing here, Ryder? Where's Kendall?
2: Kendall's gone for the day. I'm the new editor.
5: Oh. Well, in that case, maybe I better talk to you.
2: Talk to me about what?
5: Some advertising I'd like to run in the Clarion, announcing the big anniversary celebration the Silver Dollars have, starting tomorrow.
2: I wouldn't worry too much about tomorrow if I were you, Hanlon.
5: No?
2: No. By the time this editorial I'm writing is printed, Devil's Hole and Painted Valley won't be the healthiest place for you.
5: And why not?
2: Because we're telling our readers that Ace Hanlon's been hired to see that Pat Carney doesn't finish that water tunnel.
5: We got laws in this country. Laws to stop people like you from slandering a man's character.
2: Those laws are only good when a man's got character to start with, Ace.
5: Why, oh. Well, since I'm a law-abiding man, Ryder, print that, and we'll see whose side the law is really on. But if you do print it, make sure you keep your six-gun handy because you'll be needing it.
2: Maybe. But all I've needed so far is a shovel.
5: When I get through with you, you'll be needing a shovel and flour.
2: So long, Ace, and be sure to get the extra edition of tonight's Clarion. Your name will be all over it.
3: Red, what are you up to? What sort of trouble are you getting me into with Hanlon?
1: Me hear him through door in printing press room. Hanlon, he am plenty angry, Red Ryder.
2: He's going to be madder than that when he reads our special edition.
3: We can't print any story about Hanlon and the water tunnel, Red, without proof.
2: I promised you the proof, didn't I?
3: Well, yes, I guess so.
0: Dad, Mr. Ryder has never broken a promise to anyone.
2: And I don't aim to now. Now, how soon can you print a paper, Mr. Kendall?
3: Well, Judd, that's my printer. He's gone home for supper. Probably could set it up and run it out tonight.
2: Good. Then let's all go over to Mrs. Patton's lunchroom for a bite to eat and get back here after dinner. Maybe Ace Hanlon doesn't recognize laws, but this time he's going to feel the power of the press.
6: Now look, Ace, you can't stand there all night staring like that, not seeing a word.
5: Oh, I know, I've been thinking. Gringo, how many of these men around here can you trust?
6: I know, 4 or 5, maybe. Why, boss?
5: 4 or 5, huh? Well, that ought to be enough.
6: Yeah?
5: Look, Ryder, don't scare easy. I'm afraid maybe he'll run that editorial no matter what I told him. There's only one way I can be sure.
6: What way is that, Ace?
5: Tear that newspaper plant and presses apart so bad they won't be able to print nothing about me. You think you can handle that, Gringo?
6: Yeah, watch me.
5: It isn't every day I get a chance to pick up 10,000 greenbacks that easy.
6: It sure ain't.
5: All right, get yourself some boys you can depend on. Dark now. Go over to that office.
6: I know, Ace. By the time we get through with it, there won't be a Clarion printed in Devil's Hole for the next 6 months. All right, Buck. Smash that lock.
3: All right. That does it, Gringo.
6: Nice work. Now, come on. Let's go in there and get to work. Well, it's going to be easy. Lash, Springer, you two start with them sledges on the printing press. You come with me, Buck. I'll lock the front door. We'll pile up this paper and put a match to it. Yeah, that's the way, boys. Smash the door. Let me see him try and print a paper on that. Got that match ready, Buck?
3: Right here.
6: Now put that kerosene on it and let's...
3: Hey, Gringo, look. Out that front window. That's Ryder and them Kindles are coming.
6: Let them come. We fixed them presses so they won't do the printing. Throw that match on this paper, Buck, and then let's go. Come on, here they come. Out the back door, keep them open. Come on.
2: Look, Mr. Kendall, they went out the back way. Little Beaver, put out that fire.
1: Me put them on fire, Red Ryder.
0: Oh, Dad, everything's been smashed to bits.
2: They got away up the back alley. Yeah, there's no question about this. This is Hanlon's work, all right?
1: Fire him out, all right, Red Ryder.
2: Good, Little Beaver, good. Just look at this place. It's a wreck.
3: Yeah, not a chance of printing a paper about Hanlon now, Red. Press is smashed to smithereens.
1: Red Ryder.
2: Yes, Little Beaver?
1: We spell them pretty good now. Let me put them tight together and make them paper.
2: What good will one paper do, Little... Wait a minute. One paper might be all we need.
0: One paper? I don't see what you mean, Mr. Ryder.
2: Well, I do. Mr. Kendall, the printing paper's all right. The type's here. Now, could we set up and print one paper? Just one by hand?
3: Well, yes, I guess so, Red. But for the life of
2: me... Then let's get started. There's more than one way to skin a snake. One paper will be enough to make Hanlon overplay his hand for the last time.
7: What are you doing in here, Injun?
1: Me looking for Mr. Ace Hanlon.
7: Hey, the boss, eh? Hey, that's him down to the end of the counter.
5: Anything you want, gringo. It's all on the house. Little Beaver, huh? What are you doing in my place?
1: Me got a new job, Mr. Hanlon. Me make him delivery Mr. Kendall paper. Clarion. You want buy him?
5: A clarion? What? How did they manage to... Why, sure, Injun. I never turned down a kid in my life. Here.
1: Me think you enjoy reading Clarion, Mr. Hanlon. Good night. Maybe see you by and by.
6: Ace, how could they print that paper?
5: That's what I'd like to know. Here, let me read it.
6: All right.
5: Ace Hanlon involved in plot to ruin water tunnel.
6: What?
5: Mass meeting in town hall at noon. Crime must be abolished in Devil's Hole. Well, we'll see about that.
6: Ace, what are we going to do? They'll get... to holding that meeting, it's goodbye to that 10,000 smash.
5: Yeah, well, before they do, it'll be goodbye to that tunnel. Round up the boys and get plenty of explosives. We're blowing up that water tunnel tonight. All right, men, fire it up. Dismount.
6: What do we do with this explosive, Ace?
5: Carry it into the tunnel. There's no one there. It's dark.
7: All right.
5: I want you, gringo. All right, hold it, gringo. This should be far enough.
7: All right.
5: Now set those fuses and be quick about it. We got to get back to town before
8: Don't
5: somebody...
8: worry, Hanlon. You are going back to town.
5: Red Ryder, where are you?
9: Confound this dirt.
10: I see him, boss.
8: Tony, get after him.
5: I've got you right where I...
11: Got me, have you? All right, grab his gun, Little Beaver.
1: You got him, Hanlon's gun.
11: Good. Then I'll give him this instead.
2: There. Now we'll get these handcuffs on him, and I think it'll be the last we'll be hearing from Mr. Ace Hanlon for some time.
9: Hey, golly, we've been rounded up, the lot of them, right? And Shorten, I don't feel that he can ever thank you enough.
2: Don't thank me, Connie. Thank Little Beaver. It was his idea to print one paper.
1: Me think him, but Red Ryder know him what to do about him.
3: Ryder? As editor of the paper and a representative of the whole valley, you've done a wonderful job.
2: It's only half done, Mr. Kendall. I'm sure Hanlon's going to get to jail this time. But the rest of the job will be to make sure he's convicted. All right, help me get Hanlon up, Little Beaver, and let's get back to town. I won't sleep well tonight until I know Ace Hanlon's locked safe behind bars.

0: Wake you up, huh, Ace?
1: Yeah, someday I'm gonna wake you up, Ryder.
0: Maybe someday, 20 years from now, when you get out, I'll take my chances. All right, start that pony, little beaver, and let's ride.
2: Stir him up, Papoose. Get
0: back to Devil's.

0: Well, folks, it seems like this puts the finishing touches on Mr. Ace Hanlon. Red Rider has succeeded in placing his archenemy and gun-toting henchman into the hands of the law. And now America's famous fighting cowboy and his little Indian pal are once more headed for the wide open spaces. Listen in next time when Red Rider and Little Beaver ride to the Barton Ranch, where they'll be pitted against Stoney Carson and his tough pack of gunslingers.
1: That's The Adventures of Red Rider from March 28, 1942. Trouble in Devil's Hole, starring Reed Hadley along with Tommy Cooke. And 1942 broadcast, hope you enjoyed that. Time for a celebrity interview.
2: Broadway royalty playing actual royalty. Up next, we talk with Major Attaway, the hilarious King Arthur in Spamalot, bringing legendary comedy and big laughs to the stage.
3: Coming to Broadway in Chicago, CIBC Theater, May 19th through the May 31st, is the Tony Award-winning musical comedy Spamalot, based on the legendary comedy of Monty Python. Joining us today is Major Attaway, who stars as King Arthur in the new North American tour. Major, thanks so much for joining us today on Hollywood 360.
4: Thank you for having me.
3: We're excited to have you, and we're excited to have Spamalot. You know, Spamalot first premiered in Chicago before becoming a Broadway hit. So how does it feel bringing the show back to the city where it all began?
4: Oh, it's extremely exciting. Not only did the show start there, but I actually spent a little time here in school at the Chicago College of Performing Arts. So this is a really lovely place to bring the show back to, the good old Second City.
3: Absolutely. We're thrilled to have you here in Chicago. Obviously, we have a very prolific and sophisticated theater town, so we're thrilled to have you here. King Arthur is such an iconic comedy role. How did you put your own spin on this character?
4: Well, I definitely try to pay homage to the great Tim Curry that laid the foundation for us. But I really just took in the years and years of being a Monty Python fan. I've been watching it since middle school, and we did a lot of it in high school with my theater teacher as well. So really, I'm just bringing my Texas comedic timing to this British farce.
3: Interesting. Well, how great that you appreciated it so much before you had this opportunity for this role.
4: Indeed. It was a dream role that I didn't really know I had until the opportunity showed up. And I said, oh, wait, I love Monty Python, especially the Holy Grail. So this is right up my alley.
3: It's perfect for you. So, you know, Monty Python humor really has lasted so many generations. Why do you think audiences still connect with it today?
4: Well, I think that well-written comedy, you know, smart comedy is timeless. I think when we see in our audience children and grandparents all together, it just reminds me that good comedy will stand the test of time. And we have enough dad jokes and musical theater jokes, I think, to appease many a different audience member.
3: Absolutely. Bring the family. Absolutely. So for people who know the movie, what makes seeing Spamalot live on stage so unique?
4: Oh, it'll bring back, especially a few parents have told me, it brings them back to their college days when they would sit around with their friends and watch this movie. Plus, it is giving you a full-length musical theater production. There's just enough added to balance it out, I would say.
3: Yes. There are so many great moments in the show. I'm really looking forward to seeing it and seeing you, of course, the king. Major Attaway stars as King Arthur in Spamalot at Broadway in Chicago CIBC Theater, running May 19th through the 31st. 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Major, thank you so much for joining us on Hollywood 360. We're so thrilled to have you back here in Chicago.
4: Thank you so much for having me.
3: Thank you.
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4: With SRN News, I'm Rich Thomason in Washington. Make a deal or else, President Trump says Iran, quoting here, better get moving fast or there won't be anything left of them. The threat comes as Iran signals it is prepared to resume the fight. Senator Lindsey Graham on NBC's Meet the Press.
5: I talked to the CIA director yesterday. Is there any evidence that the crowd in charge now is any less committed to destroying Israel, going after us, the great Satan, purifying Islam? I think the answer is no. So weaken them further, and you may get a deal later. But you're not going to get a deal with this crowd until you hurt them more.
4: Wall Street futures are down this morning as oil prices rise. Tens of thousands of New York commuters having to find other ways to get to work this morning. A strike has shut down the Long Island Railroad. Contract talks resume later this morning. Dow futures down 328 points. This is SRN News.
1: 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Breaking news.
6: OpenAI is facing another lawsuit in California. Parents are suing the company, alleging their son died from an accidental overdose after ChatGPT allegedly coached him to mix Kratom and Xanax and provided an unprompted and lethal dosage recommendation. Tech Justice Law, Social Media Victims Law Center, and Tech Accountability and Competition Project filed the suit in San Francisco County Superior Court. Larry Marino in the Answer Newsroom.
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0: Hey guys, it's Jennifer Horn. 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
10: Great Monday morning from your nation's capital in Washington. 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Good morning. I'm Larry O'Connor. 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Last night we had an amazing event in Alexandria. I'll tell you a little more about it. It's called our Free Speech Forum. All my friends and colleagues and the entire lineup of WMAL, including Chris Plant, Vince Colonnaise, and Derek Hunter, we all welcomed about 500 of our listeners and their spouses, their plus ones, their significant others, even some of their kids. Went to the legendary Birchmere Theater in Alexandria, Virginia, and just had a free-for-all for a couple of hours. This is one of those things where you take, you know, a bunch of different talk radio hosts, put them all on stage together, and just imagine what it would be like if they had their own show, you know, instead of just listening to each one of them individually. And that's pretty much what it was. And unlike a lot of radio stations and networks, we actually all like each other, get along, have fun with each other, and it was a blast. So it was great to see all of you from the greater Washington area. There's lots to talk about, from Virginia to Maryland to D.C. and, of course, nationwide. So it was great. It was a great time. Thank you all for coming out. And wherever you're listening on the new network here for O'Connor and Company, if you want myself or my colleagues or a combination thereof to hang out in your town, just drop us a line. Let us know. We'd love to come and make a day of it and have some fun with you. Just let us know. We'd love to see you. We have a big show ahead of us right now coming up in this hour, as we always do on Monday. We've got Hans von Spakovsky, legal expert. We'll analyze all the things going on in the legal world, including some remarks from the Attorney General and Deputy Acting Attorney General, I should say, Todd Blanche, about the Russian collusion hoax. James Comey acting like a man who's kind of scared of the truth coming out about Russia collusion. We'll get into all of that. And Gavin Newsom saying some curious things about what he's calling a break glass option if two Republicans end up winning that jungle primary in California. Because, you know, you got to break the rules sometimes to save democracy or something like that. I'm not sure, but maybe Hans von Spakovsky can explain it all to us. That's coming up later on in this hour. Also, later on in the program, John Androsek, legendary Grammy Award-winning, top-selling singer-songwriter, who's also a champion for the state of Israel. He was just worked his tail off trying to get those hostages freed, and, well, he had a special moment with one of those hostages. He specifically was talking about and advocating for a couple of years there. We're going to get into that with John Androsek coming up a little later in the show. We got a lot of content this week, actually, as we move toward Memorial Day, because we have a philosophy here to really focus on Memorial Day regarding what it's really about, not barbecues and days on a boat and sales at your local department store, which are all great things, by the way. Whenever I meet a vet or I talk to them about, you know, all this, I say, listen, we fought so that you can enjoy the beach, so you can enjoy the zoo, so you can enjoy, you know, buying stuff and getting a discount. That's the reason the men and women put on the uniform and fight for us. And yes, some of them even die for us. But you got to also stop and remember that. We do that here on this show. And all week long as we lead into Memorial Day, we'll be doing that for you. But first, a look at the politics over the weekend, where Louisiana had a Saturday primary. They're one of those quirky states. Louisiana's quirky for a lot of reasons. But they had a quirky primary process on a Saturday, and they had three leading Republican candidates all vying for the Republican nomination. Only two of them made it to a runoff, and the one that didn't is actually the incumbent senator, Bill Cassidy. Now, why did he not win the hearts and minds of the people of Louisiana to put him back into the U.S. Senate for six more years? Well, let's take a walk down memory lane, shall we? Because the headlines you're going to hear, well, there's a headline right now for those of you watching the video stream. Fox, God bless the folks at Fox. Trump scores major Republican primary victory. Why is this about Trump? You got other headlines that say, you know, Trump's wrath displayed as Cassidy faces Trump's retribution, goes down in his primary. They made this whole thing about how Trump is having some sort of temper tantrum. You can't cross Trump. Trump took it out. I'm sorry, Donald Trump didn't even vote in this primary. Stop making this about Trump. This is all about two people, Bill Cassidy and the Louisianans that he represents. Most specifically, the Louisianans in his party, who chose this Saturday that he no longer properly represents them. So let's take that walk down memory lane. As you know, the U.S. Senate is on a six-year cycle. That means when Mr. Cassidy was last reelected to the Senate, it was 2020, was it not? Yes, that is correct. 2020, that's when President Trump was up for reelection, and Senator Cassidy was all in for President Trump. They did rallies together. He was supporting President Trump, supported him for re-election. Big, big supporter when Mr. Cassidy was running for re-election in 2020. And the people of Louisiana voted for Mr. Cassidy to be their senator. By the way, at the same time, those same voters voted for Donald Trump to be president of the United States. 4 years before, in 2016, those same voters voted for Donald Trump to be president of the United States. And yes, 4 years subsequent to 2020, in 2024, those same voters voted for Donald Trump to be president. So what do we know about the voters of Louisiana? We know that three times they said, we want Donald Trump to be our president. And in the intervening years there, in 2020, they also said, oh yeah, we also want Bill Cassidy to be our senator. So he gets elected in November of 2020. We know what happened in the aftermath of the election of 2020 with regard to Donald Trump and the Electoral College. Those Electoral College votes from Louisiana that were supposed to bring President Trump back to the White House. Then, in February, after Mr. Cassidy is sworn in for his next six-year term, in February, Democrats in the House voted on impeachment proceedings for Donald Trump after Donald Trump had left office. And in February, the Senate voted to convict President Trump on those impeachment charges. And Bill Cassidy, that same man who just campaigned with Donald Trump, representing his voters in Louisiana who three times now have voted for Donald Trump to be president, that same Bill Cassidy voted to convict Donald Trump and keep him from running for office ever again. Here's Bill Cassidy explaining that vote on a cable news panel show.
11: Knowing what you know now about the farce that was put forward to the American people and the Congress, knowing what you know now, would you still vote to actually convict Donald Trump of the charges that he was put up for?
12: Reporters always love to ask that question. I'm a doctor. You give me all the information I can, I make a decision, I move on. I don't keep on going back, oh, what happened 5 years ago? I'm thinking about what's going to happen 5 years
11: Senator,
12: from now.
11: With all due respect,
12: or tonight.
11: You just talked
12: Hang
11: about
12: on, Jason. Let me finish.
11: Let me
12: finish, Jason.
11: Years. You just touted everything you've done for the last five
12: no,
11: years. Why can't you answer that question? Did you? Or did you not?
12: Hey, Jason,
11: knowing what you
12: finish.
11: Know now, would,
12: Jason,
11: no,
12: if I,
11: I want you to answer that question. Would you or would you not actually vote to convict, knowing what you know now? It's a simple question.
12: Yeah, Jason, you may go back and flagellate yourself over decisions in the past. I do not. I move on. By the way, what I'm talking about is
10: you
12: not
10: get the picture. You get the picture. You get the picture. Of course, he happily voted to convict Donald Trump. And now, of course, the last thing he wants to talk about is the fact that he voted to convict Donald Trump. Why? Well, because he never thought Donald Trump would win the presidency again. See, he had just been elected. He knew he had 6 years till he had to face his voters again. So he's going to go ahead and march in lockstep with Mitt Romney. Where is he in the Senate? No, that's right. He's not there anymore either. A couple of other Republicans defying the facts, defying the reality, and vote to convict a man who was no longer even in office anymore because it made him feel good and it made him welcome on certain cable news shows. And then there was this from Bill Cassidy. This is again, part of the problem with him. Here we go.
13: Well, a couple things. I don't think Trump can win a general election, but that's a nice way for him to diss people like Tim Scott, who's a pretty formidable candidate. So you just have to take this as a competitor trying to diss others. On the other hand, during the last election cycle, we saw that in all the swing states, almost all, Georgia, Pennsylvania, Nevada, and Arizona, that the candidates for Senate that Trump endorsed all lost. If you had taken the votes that went to other Republicans and put them together, those Republicans would have won. So I think the president's kind of high-profile endorsement of those candidates actually hurt those candidates, at least in the general election. So if past his prologue, that means President Trump is going to have a hard time in those swing states, which means that he cannot win a general election.
10: Donald Trump cannot win a general election. That was a year before Donald Trump. Oh, what are the words I'm looking for? Won the general election. That's it. Those are the words I'm looking for. So Bill Cassidy felt pretty confident, pretty cocky even. Now that was 3 years after he had been reelected, so he's got another 3 years to make it up to the voters of Louisiana for being so wrong, but not just wrong, being arrogant and cocky about being wrong. Letting his voters know, oh, you like this guy, but trust me, he can't win anywhere else. And by the way, by making that calculation and saying Donald Trump can't win again, he's assuming that he won't be the nominee again. He's assuming there will be no political repercussions if, in fact, he does win again. And lo and behold, there he is. He won. Fast forward to this Saturday night, and, well, it's Bill Cassidy, who couldn't even win in his own state. He didn't even make the runoff. A little bit more on this, and I know you're all yelling Susan Collins back at the radio right now. Well, I'll explain the difference between Susan Collins and Senator Cassidy next. It's O'Connor and Company.
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1: So there was Bill Cassidy, you know, fresh off his election win in 2020. He votes to convict Donald Trump. And by the way, Senator Cassidy may have felt that in his heart, that it was the right thing to do, that Donald Trump deserved to be impeached. He deserved to be convicted. He deserved to have that on his record. He deserved never to run for president again. He may have believed in his heart, as he told Jake Tapper. By the way, when a Republican goes on Jake Tapper's show, that's a tell. He goes on Jake Tapper and he says, Donald Trump can't win. He can't win another general election. He can't win a swing state. Of course, Donald Trump ended up doing a clean sweep of all of the swing states. So, you know, the guy's a political genius. He may believe that in his heart, and God bless him, that's great. Listen, I want every senator to vote with their heart. I want them to be who they are. I want them to be genuine to the people who put them there. You know, this is always the sort of juxtaposition that elected officials have. Do I do just what I think is best, or do I also do what the people of my state or my district want me to do? Sometimes those are in sync, sometimes they're not. What do? Do you set aside your own personal beliefs, ego, and narcissism, and do what the people that put you there want you to do? I think so. But sometimes, no. Sometimes you got to say, I know better than you guys. But when you do that, got to remember that when you ask for their vote again, they're going to remember that. And that's why all the headlines today that are saying Trump's wrath pours down on the soul of Bill Cassidy. Cassidy has learned that you don't cross Donald Trump. Donald Trump has punished Bill Cassidy. No. The voters of Louisiana, for the first time since they last voted for him to be senator 6 years ago, had a chance to let him know what they thought of his performance, what they thought of some of the things that he did, including impeaching the guy that they voted for three times. And they said, yeah, we're done with you now. So here's Bill Cassidy, Saturday night.
2: I've been able to participate in democracy. And when you participate in democracy, sometimes it doesn't turn out the way you want it to. But you don't pout. You don't whine. You don't claim the election was stolen. You don't find a reason why.
1: Brother, die on that hill. In fact, he did politically already die on that hill. So go for it. You know what? This is how you're going to get your big contract with CNN. Or Ms. Now or ABC, probably. But you know what? Here's the problem. You're not really of use to them anymore. You were super useful when you were an elected official in Washington and a part of President Trump's party, but you would go on these television shows and trash him and subsequently the voters, your own Louisianans who support him. You were really valuable to them now. Now that you're not a senator and elected official anymore, you're as valuable to them as Adam Kinzinger. Or Lynn Cheney. Where is Lynn Cheney, by the way? Yeah, exactly. Oh, and for everybody who says, wait a second, Susan Collins voted to convict Donald Trump, and now we're all, you know, want Susan Collins to beat Grant Plattner in Maine. Well, fair point, I suppose. But let's just be clear here. There's a very, very, very important distinction. This was a Republican primary. And there were viable options running against Mr. Cassidy. I don't think there are any viable options running against Susan Collins in Maine, number one. But number two, and most importantly, Mr. Cassidy was just sent packing into early retirement because he defied the people of his state, Louisianans, who voted for Donald Trump three times. And they had their guy up there thumping his chest on cable news saying, he can't win again. And this is, you know, and I'm not even going to answer for my vote to convict because that's in the past. But I do want you to evaluate my record. Evaluate me on all the votes except for that one. You know, that kind of garbage. Well, up in Maine, well, the people of Maine have not voted for Donald Trump three times. In fact, the people of Maine, through the Electoral College system, has not voted for Donald Trump once. Except Maine is weird. They've got that one congressional district that sent one member of the Electoral College there. But that's about the right balance in a state like Maine. And Susan Collins, well, reflecting that electorate, is kind of the perfect senator for them as well. And when she does get into office, she supports Donald Trump, frankly, more than Mr. Cassidy did. But that's the way I rationalize the difference. You could look at it another way. Oh, one other person we won't be seeing coming back to the House of Representatives, one Steve Cohen. You know him, the representative for the majority black district in Memphis, Tennessee. His district just got redrawn, and Mr. Cohen, with many years of experience on his resume, well, it was incumbent on him to go back to the voters in his new district and say, look at me, look at my seniority, look at my track record, look what I've done. Don't bring in some new guy. Rehire me and have me be your congressman. Come on, I'm great. I know what I'm doing. I know my way around. I've got seniority. And he chose not to try that. He doesn't want to go back to the voters and say that he's worthy of two more years because now he doesn't work in a rigged district. True to form. You know, so many people living with everyday pain think they're just stuck with it. It is what it is. But it doesn't have to be that way. If you hear my voice right now when you're living with pain and you just think, well, that's just getting old or that's just that old injury I had, I want to tell you about George from Oregon. George is a garbage man. He works on a garbage truck 10 hours a day. Not easy work. 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
3: 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Breaking news.
4: A Superior Court judge has ordered the city of Huntington Beach to pay $160,000 in penalties over its failure to comply with California's housing law, along with the additional $50,000 in penalties per month beginning in June. The court ordered is a result of 2023 litigation in which Governor Newsom and State Attorney Bonta accused the city of not creating more affordable housing for residents and not complying with the state's housing law. Larry Marino in the Answer Newsroom.
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5: With SRN News, I'm Rich Thomason in Washington. A defiant Iranian leadership suggests it's ready to fight again, and President Trump seems more than willing to oblige.
6: President Trump posting on social media, "For Iran, the clock is ticking, and they better get moving fast, or there won't be anything left of them." Shortly after a call with Israeli Prime Minister Benjamin Netanyahu Sunday, after he addressed his cabinet. This came after a drone strike targeted the UAE's Seoul nuclear power plant. In what authorities said was an unprovoked terrorist attack, no major damage was reported. The incident highlights the risk of renewed war as the U.S. and Iran signal they would be ready to fight again, and tensions continue over the Strait of Hormuz. I'm Julie Walker.
5: On Wall Street, the Dow futures are down 337 points. This is SRN News.
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7: California was set to ban cell phones in all K through 12 schools, but now the legislation is excluding some classrooms. After concerns from school boards and administrators, lawmakers decided not to require an across-the-board ban. Lawmakers now have removed high schools from the legislation. The bill would have required every school to make rules banning students from using cell phones on campus or school trips. Those who oppose the bill say a single rule for all schools isn't fair. Larry Marino in the Answer Newsroom.
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4: The Bahamas, Jamaica, Cayman Islands, Cozumel, those are bucket list places you've always wanted to visit, right? Jennifer Horn here, and I say, why go to each place separately when we can see all of them on one trip with me, Mike Gallagher, and Scott Jennings.
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0: is O'Connor and Company, live from the ReliefFactor.com studio. Breaking news, the sky is not falling. That sort of puts a twist on the whole Chicken Little situation, doesn't it? That, who wants to click on that headline? The world is not going to end. No one clicks on that. Coming up later tonight at 11 o'clock news, there's not a disaster imminent and everything's going to be fine. See, no one's going to tune into that, right? And certainly no legislator, no government body is ever going to pass a multi-trillion dollar package to upend our entire economy if everybody thinks that we're doing just fine and there's not a pending apocalypse because our planet's getting 1 or 2 degrees warmer. You see what I'm getting at. Good news is never a good thing if you're in the business of scaring people, terrifying people, freaking them out, and demonizing your political opponents all for profit. But that's what the climate change industry has been about. Have any of their predictions come true? Do they have any level of chagrin or humility when Al Gore and John Kerry and Hillary Clinton and Bernie Sanders see videos of them over the last 20 years claiming that by now we'd all be underwater, under boiling water, if we didn't do something and do it now, because we've never done the thing that they think we should do now to prevent the pending apocalypse, and the pending apocalypse never happens. At some point, do they actually have to say, oh, yeah, we were wrong? Well, of course not. Of course not. Love means never having to say you're sorry. And really, they're just trying to scare the hell out of you for love. Love of money, love of power, love of controlling your life. So now here's the latest good news that they want to ignore. A climate group out of the UN, the United Nations Intergovernmental Panel on Climate Change, has now adjusted its modeling framework. They predicted a 4 to 5 degree centigrade warming by 2100. That's, 75 years from now. And now they said, oh, never mind, that's not going to happen. And by the way, the excuse is because we've done so well with alternative energy sources and renewables. Our policies have worked so well that we're not going to... No, there's no actual data or science to back up that claim, but that's what they're going to say. And, most Republican politicians who have opposed these draconian, anti-capitalist, anti-free market, anti-science predictions about the end of the world, all in the name of their political agenda, most Republicans would just be the better man and stand on their principles and just offer grace and an avenue of face-saving for their political opponents who try to seize power under the guise of climate change policies. But President Trump, God bless him, he is not that kind of Republican, not in the least. He's not going to be the better man. He's going to be right, and he's going to remind you. So he took to social media, his True Social account, and he said this: good riddance. After 15 years of Democrats promising that climate change is going to destroy the planet, the United Nations top climate committee just admitted that its own projections were wrong, wrong, wrong. For far too long, climate activism has been used by Democrats to scare Americans, push horrible energy policies, and fund billions into their bogus research programs. Unlike the Democrats who use climate alarmism nonsense to push their green new scam, my administration will always be based on truth, science, and fact. Signed, President Donald J. Trump. I think the Democrats thing is sticking. He's going to use that a lot. Get used to it. I'm glad we have a leader for our party, and for that matter at this time, a leader for our nation, who will, in fact, call them out and say, you've been trying to scare people. How many children, they're not children anymore, young adults, but they were raised in this climate change hysteria, don't want to have children of their own because they think it would be irresponsible to bring a child into this world, what with climate change and global warming and all the things. It's horrific. It's frankly evil. And as President Trump put it, wrong, wrong, wrong. Remember when Glacier National Park used to have signs that said the glaciers would all melt by 2020? They put those up during the Clinton administration. The glaciers are going to be melted by 2020. If you go to Glacier National Park, that's what you hear all the time. That's what you see, except they got that wrong because it's 2026 and the glaciers are still there. So they took the signs down. But no one said, I'm sorry. No one said, I'm wrong. They just quietly took the signs down. Trust the science. No, really, do trust the science. Don't trust the scientists, though. O'Connor.
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2: 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Breaking news.
3: State lawmakers are growing concerned about the status of federal funding for the 2028 Olympics. An estimated $1 billion in federal funding is needed to make the Olympics a success, including for law enforcement and transportation. Some California lawmakers say the state's ongoing conflicts with the Trump administration could put that funding at risk. Others suggest that won't be a problem because they have a wonderful working relationship with the Trump administration. Larry Marino in the Answer Newsroom.
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3: With SRN News, I'm Rich Thomason in Washington. The clock is ticking for Iran. That's according to President Trump. He's taken to Truth Social to warn Iran's leadership it better move fast to make a peace deal with the U.S., or there will not be anything left of them. Republican Senator Lindsey Graham says negotiations with Tehran have hit a brick wall.
4: President Trump's very frustrated. So what to do next? I think it's going to be very difficult to get a deal with the current regime.
3: And he tells NBC's Meet the Press, you're not going to get a deal with this crowd until you hurt them more. The administration is working to verify voter eligibility nationwide, checking tens of millions of registrations against federal databases, an effort to ensure election integrity ahead of the upcoming midterms. On Wall Street, the Dow futures down 345 points. NASDAQ futures are off 109. This is SRN News.
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4: 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The meet and greets, photo ops, Q&A sessions, and the chance to hear behind the scenes stories you'll never hear on air.
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6: News, politics, entertainment. This is O'Connor and Company.
7: Yeah, and the entertainment part of that trifecta is going to be honored coming up in 30 minutes as we speak with singer-songwriter for Five for Fighting, John Androsek. He just performed his classic Grammy-winning Superman in a very special way. You'll remember that John had been doing a lot of benefit concerts for the families of the Israeli hostages held by Hamas in such brutal fashion after the October 7th attacks. Well, one of those hostages, in Hostage Square there in Israel and Jerusalem, they had a piano, a grand piano, because Alon, one of the hostages there that had been held for so long, he loved playing the piano. And so John Androsek, when he gave his concerts there to raise money and awareness and support for these Israeli hostages, he said, one day, we're going to free Alon. Alon's going to come home, and I'm going to sing Superman right here while he plays the piano. And my friends, it happened. John Androsek is such a great guy. He's going to join us to talk about that moment in 30 minutes. I'm Larry O'Connor. This is O'Connor and Company from your nation's capital on WMAL, our flagship station. And joining us right now, a very good friend of this program and a friend to the Constitution everywhere, Cam Edwards. He's the managing editor of Bearing Arms, part of the Town Hall family of websites that focuses on your Second Amendment rights in particular. But of course, Cam, you would remind us all that all our rights are connected back to the Second Amendment. So thank you for being such a warrior for our Bill of Rights.
8: Oh, well, thanks very much for that, Larry. I appreciate it.
7: Unfortunately, though, you make your home in Virginia, which, you know, as a Marylander, everybody in Virginia always mocks me about, yeah, well, I live in Virginia where it's free and we have all our Second Amendment rights. Not so fast, my friend. Yeah. Abigail Spanberger just sort of messed with your rights. What happened here with this latest gun ban from the Democrats?
8: Sure. Yeah, so we saw over a dozen pieces of substantial gun control bills passed during the legislative session this year. And Governor Spanberger recently signed into law the ban on so-called assault firearms and large-capacity magazines. So this means that as of July the 1st, some of the most popular firearms in the country are not going to be available for sale in Virginia. They will now be banned. And magazines that can hold more than 15
7: ounces of ammunition. Real fast, Cam, is that for any kind of sale, or is that just for, you know, private transactions? Is it for at the gun store, or just any sale at all?
8: Pretty much any sale at all. There will be some limited transfers available, but for the most part, you're not going to be able to walk into a gun store and purchase an AR-15, right? In fact, you're not going to be able to go walk into a gun store and purchase some shotguns that are commonly used for hunting. This was something that Governor Spanberger had actually objected to in the language. She suggested an amendment. Democrats refused to go along with that amendment. And Governor Spanberger went ahead and signed the bill into law, even though she admits that this bill bans commonly owned firearms that are not used for violent crimes. Of course, you know, she would say that only applies to a small subsection of the guns that are banned. I would say that applies to virtually all of the guns that are banned, right? The type of semi-automatic rifles that are the real target of this legislation are not used in a large number of violent crimes. I think the FBI reported that in 2024, rifles were used in 3% of homicides. All rifles, right? Not just semi-automatic rifles. So we're not talking about guns that are used in a lot of violent crimes. We're talking about firearms that are used for lawful purposes, but they're big, they're scary, and they are primarily, you know, the target of the gun control lobby. They've been told by the Supreme Court, well, you can't ban handguns. And so this is the next best thing, or maybe the next step, right? Is, well, what can we ban? What has the Supreme Court not said that we can't go after? And right now, unfortunately, that means, you know, semi-automatic firearms, semi-automatic rifles in particular.
7: Not that we need to make the case for them, but you said these are big and they're scary. Well, a lot of people who prefer these weapons for self-defense, these firearms, they like the fact that it's bigger and scary. You know, a lot of women like these guns. They're actually pretty easy to handle. And if you're trying to defend yourself from a home invasion, it's good to have something big and scary so you can scare the guy who's coming into your home.
8: Yeah, you know, and again, I mean, you talk about how these things actually shoot, right? I introduced somebody to shooting a firearm for the first time. This has been a couple of years, and she was terrified when I brought out my AR-15, right? Yeah. For exactly what I said, big and scary. But then when she actually shot it, she was amazed, you know, the lack of recoil, right, how easy it was for her to handle. And, you know, there's a reason why the AR platform is the most popular rifle platform in the country, because it is easy to shoot, because it is accurate, because there are safety features, right? I mean, this is a technological advancement over the guns that our grandfathers shot. But unfortunately, the gun control advocates would like to take us back to the days of lever action firearms, maybe even, you know, breech loading rifles, maybe even muskets, although I don't know, the Associated Press seems to think that they should be regulated under the Second Amendment as well. So
7: I saw that, Cam. In fact, I saw you talking about it. Everyone needs to go to bearingarms.com. You need to sign up for the newsletter there. Cam's got great analysis of everything going on with regard to the Second Amendment and just the gun industry. But yeah, the AP actually, you know, it sounded like they want to ban muskets. I'm sorry, are muskets used for a lot of, like, carjackings and such? I missed that part of the crime statistics.
8: I was talking with a Second Amendment advocate a couple days ago, and he said, you know, I went and I looked, he said, the last time I can find that a crime was committed with a musket was, I think it was 2002.
7: Oh, that's more recent than I expected, actually.
8: Right? I know. Of course, it was a Civil War reenactor. No, I don't know who actually used it, but, you know, again, this is where we're at right now. You know, the gun control lobby is intent on banning whatever they can. So we've got lawsuits against Glock that have been filed by a number of cities. States like Connecticut and California have passed bills that would ban the sale of new Glock handguns. And this is, you know, a longer fight, an older fight going after, quote-unquote, assault weapons. But until the Supreme Court steps in and says, listen, you cannot ban these things, we are going to see Democrat-controlled states like Virginia enact these same types of prohibitions. We came very close to seeing Minnesota pass a similar ban this session. The session gaveled to a close, I believe, at midnight last night. And we were basically one vote away from Democrats enacting a gun and magazine ban in Minnesota, too. So this is something that folks, you know, all across the country, they need to be concerned about, because when Democrats take power, this is the first thing, one of the first things that they go after. I mean, in Virginia, they couldn't even pass a budget, Larry, but they passed a gun ban, right?
7: Cam Edwards is our guest, BearingArms.com, part of the Town Hall family of websites, and I'm proud to call him a colleague and a friend. Cam, you just mentioned that rifles in general, let alone ARs, are not really used in the vast majority of crimes that utilize firearms. Most of those are handguns. And by the way, most of those are illegally obtained firearms as well. So, again, I know it's logical, but if somebody is already intent on armed robbery or you know, violent assault or murder, if they're already convinced it's okay to break those laws, what's going to stop them from breaking the laws against owning or purchasing on the black market one of these guns? It's the law-abiding citizens who are going to follow the law.
8: It's a great question, and I wish it was a question that Democrats would answer.
7: Yeah,
8: I think it was a week ago in Cambridge, Massachusetts. We saw a guy with a lengthy criminal history illegally acquire a rifle of some kind, use it to start shooting at cars. He was stopped by a Massachusetts state trooper as well as an armed citizen who engaged this guy. But Massachusetts has had a ban on so-called assault weapons in place since the late 1980s. Maura Healey, when she was the attorney general, expanded that to include almost every semi-automatic rifle that's on the market. And as you say, this guy was committed. He wanted to do this, right? And so he was able to acquire a gun in a state that bans them. He was able to use this gun in a manner that is already prohibited by law. Right, the gun control laws didn't stop this guy.
7: Never will.
8: Control laws are stopping the people who want to obey the law. They don't want to be charged with a misdemeanor, much less a felony crime. They don't want to go to prison, right? Those are the people who are impacted by these laws. And the Democrats know that. It's really not about stopping violent crime. It's about stopping lawful gun ownership. It's about destroying the culture and the tradition of lawful gun ownership in this country.
7: Cam Edwards, who's going to fight this fight? Obviously, this needs to be fought through the federal courts and up to the Supreme Court. What groups are you eyeing right now? Which organizations deserve our attention and maybe even a donation in your mind?
8: So we have seen lawsuits already filed in both state and federal court. National Rifle Association, Second Amendment Foundation, Gun Owners of America, Firearms Policy Coalition. At the state level, you've got the Virginia Citizens Defense League. You've got the Virginia Shooting Sports Association. If the National Association for Gun Rights is not currently involved in a lawsuit, they soon will be. It's hard to keep track, honestly, because we saw multiple lawsuits filed literally within 5 minutes of Abigail Spanberger signing this bill into law. So virtually every Second Amendment group, I think, on the national stage and even at the state level in Virginia, they're fighting this good fight. Ultimately, it is going to take this case, get up to the Supreme Court. I expect DOJ is going to get involved as well, too. We should talk about that because Harvey Dillon, the Assistant Attorney General, head of the Civil Rights Division, was very vocal about warning Governor Spanberger. You know, if this becomes law, DOJ is coming for the law. So I expect we'll see litigation there, too.
7: That's huge. Another example of why presidential elections really do matter on situations like this. And by the way, we see the perfect example of why the Second Amendment is so important play out before our very eyes in Iran right now. Everyone's saying, oh, why aren't the people of Iran rising up? Why aren't they taking over? Why aren't they taking advantage of this, overthrowing the government? Because they don't have any guns. That's what happens in a country that doesn't have a Second Amendment. Cam Edwards, great work as always at BearingArms.com. Thank you, my friend. Great talking with you. Get over to Bearing Arms, everybody. Sign up for that newsletter. You got to stay plugged in. 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
7: Good morning, Larry O'Connor here on O'Connor and Company. I want to get you up to date here on what's going on with redistricting all around the country. It looks like South Carolina now is going to go through a special session and redistrict James Clyburn out. By the way, in a strange way, this is great news for Pete Buttigieg. I mean, hear me out. He's not running for Congress or anything. But James Clyburn sort of, as long as he has his district in South Carolina, he sort of holds sway over much of the Democratic Party's process for their primaries. He wants to make sure South Carolina is a big part of it. And South Carolina, its prominence in the primary season for the Democrats means a big, significant black vote that comes in early in the process. Right now, it's Iowa, New Hampshire, maybe Nevada, and Michigan, some other states. South Carolina gets in there, and suddenly the black vote is very important for the nomination for president. Well, Pete Buttigieg is polling right around zero right now. Let me just put it this way. I think I would get more black Democrats to vote for me right now if I were running in the primary than Pete Buttigieg would. It's just a nightmare. But if they go back to the old map and South Carolina isn't as prominent and he gets to start out with maybe Iowa, New Hampshire, throw Michigan in there, Pete Buttigieg might have a chance. So in a weird way, he benefits from James Clyburn losing his seat that has been racially gerrymandered in South Carolina. If it happens, and it looks like it will, that's one more Republican seat. And I think one more out of Louisiana, Alabama, I believe. All told, Republicans have a much better map that they're working with the midterm elections coming up this November. Here's a perfect example of that. Steve Cohen, who was the congressman for the racially gerrymandered district in Memphis, Tennessee, he's now got a new district to run in. And this guy's been congressman for years, right? He's, I think, 5-6 terms as the congressman for that district. Now that it's not racially gerrymandered to rig it so that he doesn't have any competition, Congressman Cohen has a choice. He can go to his new voters in his new district that still includes part of his old district in Memphis, but then talk to the new voters and say, listen, I've been in Congress for a decade. I've gotten all of this done. Here's my record. Here's where I stand. I've got seniority. You can trust me. And if you reelect me, that'll help the Democrats get the majority. So now maybe I'll be a chairman of a committee so I can really bring home the bacon for the district. I mean, that's a compelling message when you've got a record you can stand on. So, yeah, he could do that, but he's not. Instead, he's decided he's not going to run for re-election. He doesn't want to face new voters. He doesn't want to go through the effort of running for re-election if it's not a rigged game, when he actually has to put some effort in, when he has to be held accountable for his record by the voters. He doesn't want to go through that humiliating process, which is, in fact, exactly what the process is supposed to be. Actually ask the people, the voters, to reaffirm their commitment to you because you've done such a bang-up job. But he hasn't. He's done a lousy job, and he knows it. And unless the game is rigged and he can run in his little protected cloistered district that has been unconstitutionally created just to keep him in power, well, he's not interested in that kind of game, and so he will not be running. That means another Republican will win. By the way, ironically, it will be a black woman Republican representing those black Tennesseans who were represented by Steve Cohen, who's whiter than me. Meanwhile, over in California, talk about rigged games. Gavin Newsom, the outgoing governor, was asked about the current jungle primary process, where there's still a whisper of possibility that two Republicans could emerge as the top choices and then face off against each other in the general election. He was asked about that eventuality, and he said this.
16: We all have agencies. We can shape the future. There's still a lot. I've said this before, so I'll repeat it. I don't anticipate this need to be the case, but there is a break-the-glass scenario, and there's many people that have a deep understanding of what it would look like if Democrats were locked out, and we're going to do everything to make sure that doesn't happen. I'll leave it there.
7: A break-the-glass moment. We have our agencies. We're going to make sure that doesn't happen. Does that mean that if the polls are showing in the final week before the primary that it will be two Republicans, they're going to, what, find a bunch of ballots all of a sudden in the trunk of somebody's car or maybe in the back of a semi? Is that what he means? Or does it mean that they'll somehow rig the general election so that they allow for a writing candidate, but actually go through a special process to put them on the ballot in the same way they did for Kamala Harris, just to side as a party rather than utilizing the primary vote? What does he mean? And where's the media demanding an answer to that? Good question. 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
18: With SRN News, I'm Rich Thomason in Washington. The clock is ticking for Iran. That's according to President Trump. He's taken to Truth Social to warn Iran's leadership it better move fast to make a peace deal with the U.S. or there will not be anything left of them. Republican Senator Lindsey Graham says negotiations with Tehran have hit a brick wall.
19: President Trump's very frustrated. So what to do next? I think it's going to be very difficult to get a deal with the current regime.
18: And he tells NBC's Meet the Press, you're not going to get a deal with this crowd until you hurt them more. The administration is working to verify voter eligibility nationwide, checking tens of millions of registrations against federal databases in effort to ensure election integrity ahead of the upcoming midterms. On Wall Street, the Dow futures down 345 points. NASDAQ futures are off 109. This is SRN News.
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7: Here we are, on, fired up, ready to go. Monday, May 18th, it is 3 minutes past the hour. I'm Jennifer Horn, and yes, you heard some of the disturbed, dismayed, and disappointed Long Beach Pride Festival attendees. Well, it's too late to tell you, but the festival was canceled.
8: Uh-oh.
7: Sorry about that, sirs and madams. Apparently, it was scheduled for this weekend and abruptly canceled Friday afternoon with organizers and the city of Long Beach trading blame. Pride, which is a local nonprofit organization, has run the festival for decades. This year, however, organizers didn't provide sufficient information to safely permit the event, according to the city. In her statement, the president of Pride, Tanya Martin, emphasized that the organization is volunteer-run and said, quote, at a time when our community is being targeted and made vulnerable, Long Beach should be doing more to protect and uplift us, not taking away one of the most visible and meaningful expressions of inclusion our city has.

0: Yes, end quote. I'm sorry, but you know who's really under attack right now? Jewish Americans. They're really under attack at this moment. This was a permitting problem. This was not because you were under attack for anything else. The permitting issue, apparently, somebody should have taken care of it. Administrative problems. Holy smokes, we've got people trying to blow up synagogues around town. Now, back to the story. Until Friday, the event was proceeding as scheduled. Two-day tickets selling for $75, but in the background, the city said Pride hasn't submitted critical paperwork needed for safety inspections of the stage, electrical systems, and emergency exit plans. Now, normally I would just say that's city mumbo jumbo, but how many times have we witnessed concerts where something horrific happens, like a stage collapse or something going on with the electricity? So I can understand where they might want to see this. In an email to Pride this week, a city official said that this information had been requested multiple times over the past several months. And again, recently, plans that were submitted, they said, were inadequate. So that is why things were canceled this weekend in Long Beach. 855-785-8255. Now, I think a far bigger scandal. This story, as you wake up this morning.
1: The Answer. Breaking news.
0: Dana, do you happen to have that piece of audio that I requested?
2: Yeah, we're pretty close. Hang on.
0: We're close.
2: Give me like
0: okay.
2: 40 seconds.
0: So there is a piece of audio that all of you know that in California, because of a judge, you will never hear again. At least without some pretty serious modifications. A California judge permanently banning this piece of audio from state airwaves after a full civil trial found that the people behind the ad misled donors by concealing where their money was actually going to.
3: Dun, dun, dun.
2: What jingle could this be,
0: the
2: Jen?
0: The piece of audio in question.
4: 1-877 cars for kids.
0: 1-877 cars for kids. Donate your car today. I'm sorry, that's the last time you're going to hear it, except for the earworm that's now in your head. Oh, no, maybe one more time.
4: 1-877 cars for kids. KARS cars for kids.
0: Yeah, do we only have, are we only allowed to play like 2 seconds of it, or what's happening in there?
1: The Morning Answer Studio Update.
0: I want the whole banger. Come on.
2: See, I try to go through the approved sources sometimes, you know, and so I found a news report that just played that section of it. I was going through our library because I'm like, surely on one of these fine television stations across the country that we have access to, they've played it. But then you type in Cars, and then it's just like anyone with the name Carson is
0: well,
2: in there,
0: I do
2: and,
0: want you to know that yeah. Cars is spelled K-A-R-S, Cars for
2: right.
0: Kids.
2: Right, I went that way.
0: You went
2: and
0: that
2: then,
0: way.
2: And then it's like Carson something, oh. And it's like K-A-R whatever, and Toledo. It's like
0: I'm
2: going to
0: be
2: thing.
0: So sad about this because my dad is going to be just devastated that they're canceling this commercial. He loves it. I know most of you probably don't, but he does. He cranks it up when this one comes
2: on. That's putting it mildly. When you asked this morning blindly, can you bring up the Cars for Kids song? Radar just on site said, no, we are not playing that on our airwaves.
0: Look, we'll talk about why they think this is misleading in a second, but I am going to award them for something. This jingle has been played so many times, so many places, so often that we all know it, right? This is what they call effective advertising. Effective. Advertising.
2: You know there are like three versions of it as well?
0: Yeah, actually.
2: There's the original with the kid singing it with like the country singer.
0: Yeah.
2: Maybe that's not the original, but that's the one I grew up with. Then there was the rock version. And then there's this one, which has kids.
0: In pink and black with like violins and rock band.
2: I'm going to say something a little reckless here. I don't think they're playing those instruments.
0: Come on. Yes, they are.
2: I mean, I used to play drums back in the day and it does not match up.
0: Come on.
2: Yeah.
0: Oh, another scandal. Holy moly. All right. So are you devastated today, guys? This commercial that we can only play 2 seconds of.
4: 1-877 cars for kids. KARS cars for kids.
0: Yeah, that's gone, according to a California judge. Now, I think the only reason we can play this is for news. You know, we're not playing this as an advertisement, as they might say. So the 877 cars for kids commercial is gone. California judge permanently banning it. I don't like this, Judge. I'm sorry. As much as I don't like this commercial, it's kind of an old standby. You know, there's only a few things in life that can provide you comfort when you hear it, and this is one of them. So this judge has permanently banned the jingle from the state airwaves after a full civil trial found that the charity's 30-year-old advertisement, so this has been Dan's whole life, more.
2: I was thinking that maybe this was something that, you know, was like in the 50s or 60s.
0: Oh,
2: okay,
0: no.
2: So I didn't,
0: your life.
2: I didn't miss it. Okay.
0: Yeah. They say that it misled donors by concealing where their money actually goes to. Oh, boy. All right, so here we go. Orange County Superior Court Judge Garcia Apkarian issued the ruling on May 8th, finding that Cars for Kids violated California's false advertising law and unfair competition law. The case is Peterbaugh. You know, this guy's unhappy, I'm sure. Peterbaugh versus Aura, Inc., which was brought by California resident Bruce Peterbaugh. But, you know, maybe you're just angry because your name is weird. Peterbaugh?
5: I'm angry!
0: P-U-T-E-R-B-A-U-G-H. He's a cabinet maker in his 70s who donated his car, believing that the proceeds would help underprivileged children locally. Instead, his $250 donation, that must have been some car, went to Aura, Inc., which is the company behind this, a New Jersey-based Orthodox Jewish outreach organization. Trial testimony and IRS documents revealed that over 60% of Cars for Kids' total funds, approximately $45 million annually, flow to Aura. In 2022, Aura allocated $437,000 to Middle East outreach and transferred $16.5 million to purchase a building in Israel. The court found that the funding does not primarily benefit young children in need. Instead, it supports older teens participating in gap year trips to Israel. Adult matchmaking services and related family programming.
2: This is how effective the ad was. I never even considered like who the kids were. I was just like, oh.
0: I didn't care. I just handed him my vehicle to stop playing the song. Like, just take it.
6: Uh-oh.
0: Take the car. Get out of here. You know how they could get around this? They could actually send those little kids door to door like carolers, and you just start handing them things to make them leave. Take my wristwatch, kid. Beat it. It could be the Cars for Kids singers. Apparently, California accounts for 25% of Cars for Kids national vehicle intake. The charity runs no functional programs in the state. Its local presence is limited to a branded backpack giveaway of about 1,000 bags distributed regardless of financial need.
2: What do they do with the cars once they get them? Do they sell them on? Do they sell them for scrap? That's another thing I've never considered.
0: My dad says they're actually taking your donations of your grandma. You want to take grandma, you can give her a trip to Israel. Okay. I shouldn't laugh. I mean, I guess it's, look, you just never quite know sometimes where your money goes. I'm going to take it back. I'm not so mad at Peterbaugh. I do think he's trying to end everybody's fun with this commercial.
2: Yeah.
0: But the chief operating officer, Esty Landau, testified that the organization's primary purpose is not to help economically disadvantaged children and confirmed that the word Jewish appears nowhere in the advertisement. How are we going to find Jewish in this 1-877 cars for kids?
4: 1-877 cars for kids.
0: Jewish. We fixed it. We could just overdub it. Are you ready?
2: Yeah, yeah.
4: 1-877 cars for kids.
0: Jewish.
4: K-A-R-S.
0: Jewish kids. Or adults. Or people just needing a gap year to Israel.
2: Maybe. I mean, who thought that the Cars for Kids jingle would get like the Cesar Chavez treatment in California?
0: I know, canceled.
2: That's an upset here on just a random Monday morning.
0: Okay. So Judge Apkarian canceled everybody's fun, ruling that using child actors aged 8 to 10 and the name Cars for Kids and a repetitive four-line jingle, oh boy, and repetitive being the key word, stripped of substantive facts, constituted an actionable strategy of deception. But Judge, effective, right? I mean, effective. So Cars for Kids has been ordered to pay Peterbaugh. Are you ready for this?
2: Yep.
0: $250.
2: Hey! You think the judge was just ticked off about all of this? Like, he grew up hearing the jingle. He's like, you're bringing me to court over $250. Just like, enough.
0: And now I got to cancel these people. So we don't know if this is going to impact advertising strategies for Cars for Kids in the other states, but California has to have transparency, apparently. I wish they'd put that on our politicians. Look, I applaud transparency even on Cars for Kids, even though I'm a little undecided about how I feel about this. But why not make this transparency requirement for, like, Javier Becerra? Could that work?
6: Javier Baccaria.
0: All right. We've got a whole timeline, which, if you care, we could go through it. If you don't, we'll just move on to something else. 855-75-8255. Let us know, 6 o'clock clubbers. More on this Cars for Kids controversy, or shall we talk about the terror plot thwarted right here in Los Angeles? As your Monday Morning Answer continues, it's 6:15.
1: Stuck in traffic? We've got the answer.
7: Good morning. We start in Atwater Village with a sig alert that's been canceled. This was a tree fire. It's been extinguished. The right lane of the connector cleared to southbound at 5 North. San Dimas accident right shoulder, 57 northbound before Via Verde. Slow traffic from the 71. Mid-City, off-ramp closed. 10 eastbound off-ramp to Western Avenue. Highland Park, off-ramp closed. 110 northbound off-ramp to Avenue 60. And that is traffic on The Answer.
1: 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Breaking news.
8: A drone strikes UAE nuclear plant as the U.S. and Iran signal they are prepared to resume war. Correspondent Julie Walker reports.
9: President Trump posting on social media. For Iran, the clock is ticking and they better get moving fast or there won't be anything left of them. Shortly after a call with Israeli Prime Minister Benjamin Netanyahu Sunday, after he addressed his cabinet. This came after a drone strike targeted the UAE's Seoul nuclear power plant. No major damage was reported. The incident highlights the risk of renewed war as the U.S. and Iran signal they would be ready to fight again, and tensions continue over the Strait of Hormuz. I'm Julie Walker.
8: State Senator Tony Strickland from Huntington Beach wrote an op-ed in the Sacramento Bee Sunday, pointing out that after two decades and billions of tax dollars, Californians are still no closer to riding high-speed rail between the Bay Area and Los Angeles. Now here's National Weather Service meteorologist Andrew Rourke with your Answer weather forecast.
10: Looking for mostly sunny skies today after a few morning low clouds do burn off. A weak Santa Ana will affect the area today. Look for 15 to 25 mile per hour wind gusts below the passes and canyons. High temperatures across the coast will mostly be in the 70s. Across the valleys, upper 70s through the lower 80s.
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1: Here we are. Thanks for joining us. Monday, May 18th. It is 22 minutes past the hour. I'm Jennifer Horn, and if you are just joining us, well, some really devastating news that, at least for the time being here in California, you will no longer be hearing this jingle.
2: Yeah, that's what it'll sound like now, because we don't hear anything.
1: Because we're not allowed.
3: Can we just sing it?
1: We could.
4: Seven cars for kids.
1: Cars for kids. We have to, apparently can only play like 2 seconds of that. But anyway, that jingle that everybody knows, it's been on the airwaves in California for 30 years. Cars for Kids. It's over. California judge in the Superior Court in Orange County ruled that the Cars for Kids advertising jingle violates the state's false advertising law and ordered the nonprofit to stop airing ads in their current form beginning June 8th. Now that is because apparently the Cars for Kids refrain indicates that somehow if you donate your old jalopy to this organization, that it's going to go to kids. Thus, the kids playing the musical instruments, which Dan has now just rocked us all by saying he doesn't really think they're playing. What? It seems that instead, this money is going to an Orthodox Jewish program in New York, New Jersey, and the Middle East. And they say that they're actually sending it, not necessarily kids, but young people in their gap year between high school and college to Israel. There's a building that they funded using this money with in Israel with the money that the kids Cars for Kids campaign brought in. So they're saying that they are not being transparent by not telling you exactly where this money is going. The man behind the lawsuit, Bruce Puterbaugh, was very upset because he donated something that was worth $250, which sounds like a very fine vehicle. And so he lost his $250. He found out where the money went, didn't help the kids with the guitar or anything or the lady with the violin. And so he sued and he got his $250 back. And now Cars for Kids is being punished. Jason in Santa Clarita. Jason, good morning. Hello, Jason.
5: Hello.
1: Hi.
5: I'm just making some coffee.
1: There you are.
5: Making some coffee because I'm so upset. Here I am.
1: Here you are.
5: Trying to make coffee because I'm so upset about it.
1: I'm very upset about this, too. You know, I'm upset, number one, that we've been lied to by Cars for Kids. I'm also upset with the judge for ruining all of our fun. I'm just upset all in all on this whole equation.
5: Well, what happened was my mom passed away a year ago. She had a 1987 Plymouth station wagon-y type with the fake wood paneling.
1: Ooh, that's nice.
5: Plymouth no longer, she kept it in very good shape.
1: Yeah.
5: The problem is Plymouth is out of business and you can't find parts for it. She let all the paperwork expire, you know, it went to non-op, no insurance, and all this, you know, all that stuff. Well, what has happened now is that when I went to call Cars, I said, okay, I'll give it to Cars for Kids and stuff. And then before I did that, I called DMV, and they said that if the car is not insured and something happens, no matter what, I'm responsible for that car not being insured. So in other words, if Cars for Kids puts on their trailer, it rolls off, hit some, you know, little lady crossing the street and bashes into you are responsible for insurance on your car. So then I told Cars for Kids, look, I'm going to hold back. I'm going to try to get this thing insured. I'm going to try to get this thing, you know, and I have to have my the pink slip current so they could sign off. Then I started getting phone calls and emails and all this whoopee-woo about, and then they told, oh, what really scared me is they told me, we'll have the truck over right now. I go, didn't you hear what I said? I still have some things. I just want to call and get some information. Oh, the truck is on its way. The truck is going to be disappointed because I am not giving it up.
1: The truck is on. So they're really coming fast. Did they ask to take anything else? Like if you had any old lawn furniture to donate or anything else? Did they want your house or maybe a new jingle donated?
5: No, I think they want a new jingle donated, and since my singing voice isn't really quite settling, I think I tried singing them something, and they went and said, don't call us, we'll call you. And so
1: that's how you finally got rid of them. So
5: yeah,
1: I did not realize that you're on the hook. If you donate and you hand your pink slip over to the people that you're donating to, that you're still on the line for it. That's crazy.
5: You got to keep your insurance current for at least a month while they have it. And then you know what? If these clowns were as shady as they were, I know what happened was no insurance in the car, no pink slips. Something happens And here comes, you know, the Federales at my door saying, you know, you gave this, you know, and they, they'll just deny, I never got this car. I don't know what he's talking about. I don't, you know, and there was just something, there was a disturbance in the force that just made me say, no, I don't want to deal with you guys.
1: So what'd you do with the car?
5: It's still in the garage. What's probably going to end up happening since I can't find parts for it and it's hard to get it re-registered. I think one of these days a guy like Fuelhauser will be, you know, roaming around the house, you know, when I'm...
1: Well, if Fuelhauser's roaming around your house, you're going to have to maybe call a priest. But that would be something. Well, look at that.
5: So it's just going to sit there for now.
1: It's a museum piece, Jason. Just call it a museum piece. Yeah. That's what I do with a lot of the stuff I can't get rid of either. It's a museum piece. It's fine.
5: And I'd love to, as long as I can, you know. And then what they told me was I had to get a pink slip for it, and that takes 30 to 60 days for that to process. This has been so long, it's been in a non-op. Then I have to get insurance. That's going to take another 30 to 45 days to get that done. Then I have to do one more other thing. So I have it written down. There's one other roadblock, too, they need to have. And my head hurts so much by the time I got done dealing with it that I have it written down. But, yeah, there's like three or four things that need to be done just so I can roll the car out of the garage.
1: You know what I might do, Jason? And if you really want to get rid of it, I think you should go to the garage. I think you need to take your screwdriver. You need to unscrew the plates. You need to take that thing for a push in the San Fernando Valley and just dump it on one of the streets. Somebody will live in it. Somebody will take it. You can call it a donation for the unhoused.
5: That's a good idea. It's just that wouldn't they track the VIN number and stuff and somehow
1: scratch them off?
5: See, I'm the type of person that if something's going to happen,
1: you'll be in jail for donating your car to kids. I get it, Jason. Yeah. Good luck. I hope it all works out. Thanks. You for the phone call. That was very informative. Hot Cheeto from Rancho Cucamonga. Hey, Hot Cheeto.
3: Good morning, beautiful. So this is a great day for California.
1: Get out.
3: The guy that brought the lawsuit, he needs to be governor because he's done more for Californians than Brown and Newsom put together.
1: And so Puderbaugh for governor is what we're going to say, right?
3: Puderbaugh for governor.
1: Sorry, Steve. Judge, sorry, Chad. We got Puderbaugh for governor.
3: Yeah. Yep. And the judge? We need to either impeach Roberts and make him chief justice, or Ketanji Brown just because she's absent of any reality. So either one of those. So anyway, it's a great day in America.
1: Man, Hot Cheeto, you're breaking my heart. Aren't you going to miss it a little bit? Come on.
6: Don't go breaking my heart.
1: Well, Puderbaugh for governor. There you go. Everybody keeps asking me, Chad or Steve. And so here's what I'm going to say. Puderbaugh. If you don't know, just Puderbaugh.
3: See, that's why you shouldn't have voted early, Jen.
1: I know.
3: You messed up.
1: My mistake. Thank you, Hot Cheeto. 855-785-8255.
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2: I went down the rabbit hole of cars for kids.
1: Mm-hmm.
2: Not only have I discovered that one of them, at least, is graduated from Syracuse, so we're really getting old. But they did not play the instruments.
1: Get out.
2: They did not play.
1: They're just actors.
2: I can confirm. There's a New York Post video from like 8 years ago when they were teenagers at the time where, yeah, some of them played instruments, but not those instruments. So like the keyboard guy was like a drum player, but they didn't have him playing the drums for some reason.
1: Wow. Well, I guess you ruined it all for me.
2: Well, really, the judge did, or the guy with the lawsuit. I'm just piling on.
1: All right. As we continue, we will get an update. President Trump's trip to China, the wins, the losses, and more. Jay Towne joins us as your Monday Morning Answer continues. It's 6:31.
0: Stuck in traffic? We've got the answer.
7: Good morning. We start in South L.A. with an accident. Center lane blocked, 110 northbound at Adams Boulevard. Stop and go traffic from Florence Avenue. It involves two vehicles, adding an extra 14 minutes to your drive. North Hollywood got an accident there. Left lane blocked. 170 southbound at Magnolia. Stop and go traffic from Burbank Boulevard. Brea got an accident. Left lane blocked. 57 southbound approaching Lambert Road. Slow traffic from Brea Canyon Road. And that's traffic on The Answer.
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9: A prominent California Republican is renewing his call to pull the plug on high-speed rail in California.
10: Calling California's current high-speed rail program a fantasy and a fallacy, State Senator Tony Strickland from Huntington Beach just wants it to end. He wrote an op-ed in the Sacramento Bee Sunday, pointing out that after two decades and billions of taxpayer dollars, Californians are still no closer to riding a high-speed train between the Bay Area and Los Angeles. He says the project is financially unsustainable and impossible to finish as promised, and as vice chair of the Senate Transportation Committee, he's calling for the legislature to make the difficult decision to end what he calls the, quote, rail fail. I'm Jason Athenson.
9: A man has been arrested in connection with a deadly shooting of a woman in Orange County after fleeing across the U.S.-Mexico border.
11: 47-year-old Juan Marquez was taken into custody Saturday and booked into the Orange County jail on a charge of murder. Investigators accuse him of shooting 42-year-old Sandra Fernandez after lying in wait near her workplace in Tustin. I'm Sharon Reardon.
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12: A weak Santa Ana will affect the area today. Look for 15 to 25 mile per hour wind gusts below the passes and canyons. High temperatures across the coast will mostly be in the 70s. Across the valleys, we're looking at temperatures in the upper 70s through the lower 80s.
9: 59 degrees downtown LA, 60 now in Fullerton. 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
15: 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I follow Jesus, and I love my country. Before July 20th, 2017, my life seemed flawless. I had a kind wife, two thoughtful and outstanding daughters. 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At that time, I believed everything was secure and bright, that I could handle anything with my own power, without respect or fearing God. 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Through my suffering, I gained compassion and understanding. 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Our schools rank top 1% in the country. 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

0: Please vote for me, Eric Chin, Congressional District 31. Thank you and blessings.
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0: We see you, early risers. Welcome to the 6 o'clock club on The Morning Answer.
1: Thanks for joining us. It is the 6 o'clock club. You're officially a member. Membership has very few privileges other than you get to spend the best part of the day with us. And that's pretty darn good. So welcome in. I'm Jennifer Horn. It's 36 minutes past the hour. And joining us right now to take a look at some of the big stories of this week and looking back at President Trump's trip, which was very successful to China. Jay Towne is with us. He's a former U.S. attorney and legal analyst. You see him over at Newsmax all the time. You can follow him at Jay Towne, Alabama. Jay, welcome back to The Morning Answer. Happy Monday.
2: Happy Monday. So glad to be with you again.
1: You know, I can tap into your legal expertise real quick here. I don't know if you have heard about the scandal of the decade. I mean, forget Epstein and UFOs. Have you heard about California blocking the Cars for Kids commercial?
2: I have, yes.
1: You did? You've heard about it. Okay.
2: Yeah, it's made its way to Alabama. I got to tell you, you know, I know this doesn't apply to you, but the rest of the country is laughing at California.
1: Believe me, we laugh at California.
2: The jingle is pulled from the airwaves because of a false advertising law. I mean, it's just, you know, but nowhere else in the country are they doing that, saying that this is a misleading ad. It's not a misleading ad, and it's just too bad that California has state laws in place that would even suggest that.
1: Well, I have an idea. If they're so worried about these commercials, I think I'm all about transparency. So bring it on for Cars for Kids. But I also think like our politicians like Javier Becerra, Gavin Newsom, Rob Bonta, Kamala Harris, we should be just as concerned about transparency with them, too. What do you think, Jay? Isn't it just fair? I mean, it works for everybody.
2: Sure. I'm fine look, you can look at the charity rating of Cars for Kids, right? And make a determination whether or not you want to give to them. That's up to the donor.
1: Any
2: charity that you give to. I give a lot to veterans charities, and my wife is on countless boards here in Huntsville, Alabama, with the museum and the symphony and things like that. We give to those. If we thought our money wasn't going where it was supposed to go, or we were told it was going to go, then we would not give that money. But it is up to us to do that research, and that information is all available. If you have better giving options, then give it to those options. But if you want to get rid of your car, that amount of money is what you're going to get, and that's just how it is. You don't have to. You can sell it in your front yard like they do here in Alabama.
1: Or live in it like many of our unhoused people, as they would like to say. I don't know. I think we had a little seismic activity because you just spewed some common sense into California. We had a little earthquake, Jay. I like it.
2: All right. Take it easy out there.
1: I know. We're going to try. All right. So let's switch gears. President Trump coming back from China with a lot of business deals. Successful trip, it seems. Look, I'm a big fan of the fact that the president goes out there and talks to people, even when we believe that they are our adversaries, as we all do. You have to have these kinds of relationships. Give us your take on the president and what he accomplished when he made this trip.
2: Yeah, well, I mean, look, so the biggest thing is Iran, right? China has probably the biggest lever other than the United States and epic fury to pull Iran into some sort of common sense and end this conflict in the Middle East for the betterment of the world. And there's a way to do that, and China can help with that. So I'm sure that President Xi and President Trump had those conversations along with the staff. You got to remember that when Xi and Trump go into a meeting, much of what's going to be discussed has been discussed by staff. So, you know, Marco Rubio or Hegseth has been talking to maybe the equivalent in the Chinese government. The other thing that is not going to go reported that I think is perhaps just as important for our future is the supply chain shortages regarding rare earth minerals. Mm-hmm. Now, there are 34 critical rare earth minerals that are absolutely necessary for our defense industrial base so that we can build the things that protect our country. They're a matter of national security. China controls nearly all 34 of those. Some of them are all mined by China. Others are mined and transshipped by China, meaning they go from China to another country. We buy from the other country, but China still controls the amount that can be sold or that is given into that country. There are minerals that we've never heard of, like indium and scandium. We've heard of aluminum. They all end in an And those types of rare earth minerals have to be opened up to the United States. It's great that Boeing got to sell a bunch of aircraft. It's great that, China's going to buy $20 billion in our ag products to include our soybeans, which is the number one soybean. We're the number one soybean producer in the world. So we needed that market opened up back to the United States. But, other than that, I mean, those are really big things in the purpose of the trip. And I think you're going to see some movement in Iran here in the coming weeks. He's already said, I think it was yesterday, that, the clock's ticking and you can expect some more military strikes if we don't get to the table.
1: I was actually rooting for them to gin that up when he was with President Xi. I think that would have sent a message, but certainly we probably didn't want to distract from that. So, yes, as you mentioned, President Trump on Sunday said, quote, the clock is ticking for Iran to strike a deal. Even if we do strike a deal at this point, who knows how trustworthy these people are? What do you think is the right outcome here, Jay? If you had the president's ear, or if you even have some inclination as to what this might look like, are we going to go in and try to pull out the uranium? What ends this?
2: Yeah, I mean, I think the president's actually doing it in his mind, and he has said this, and folks need to believe him, that Iran not having a nuclear bomb or nuclear capability is his goal right now. This is the thing that other presidents haven't been willing to do, because everybody has understood, and we are enduring it right now, the pain of going to war with Iran. And that's higher gas prices. The president of the United States is saying, we're going to deal with the higher gas prices because this is an existential threat to not only our allies, but to the United States and to the rest of the world. And I am going to be the one, the only one, who in 47 years who says, enough's enough. We're not dealing with it. No, the answer is no. Yeah, you're paying $4 a gallon. California, you're paying like, what, $17 a gallon? Right? We're just going to have to deal with it as a nation, because in the long run, how many trillions do we spend over each sort of life cycle of our national defense on defending against Iran by giving aid to foreign nations so that they can sort of abate the threat of Iran? So we save that money ostensibly, and in the long run, gas prices are going to go down, freedom is going to exist in the Middle East, and Iran's not going to be a threat. What one of those three things are we not in favor of? And Trump's saying $4 a gallon is a small price to pay in the long run. Now, it does have to look, everybody that's a Republican knows that this has to, by July, come to an end. Right. But right now there's a kidnapper in a house with a gun to his head. He's let all the hostages go, and there's no need to send SWAT in, because we can just smoke the guy out after a period of time. It's the longer sort of end to means to a result, but it's the proper one. And that's what we're doing right now with Epic Fury.
1: And the media doesn't really seem to report, honestly, on what the real situation is. I mean, it almost seems like they're rooting for Iran. You've got, as President Trump and as our country and our intelligence source, no one denies that their military capabilities have been significantly really just forget it, just wiped out. They don't have an Air Force. Right. They don't have a Navy. It's gone. The economy, what President Trump is doing right now is, as you, I think you used the term smoking them out. I think what you could say is that economically they're becoming crippled. They're having a gas crisis all of their own. The blockade on the blockade seems to be working. I think people just want things over in about a week or two, but President Trump's been the only president that actually has the backbone to take on a threat to the United States and to the West that's been in existence for almost 50 years. So it's getting closer. Yeah. And I think ultimately you've got to get that enriched uranium out of there. When you do, it's a success. That's how it's ended.
2: Yeah. And I'll just say one thing. We are sharing the Caspian Sea, the Persian Gulf, and the Gulf of Oman with the Iranian Navy. It's just that they're getting the bottom half of those bodies of water. Right. So, I mean, the media seems to be rooting for Iran and suggesting in their reporting that Epic Fury hasn't gone well, which is insane, because they're against Trump, right? They can't help it, right? If Trump is for it, if Trump is doing it, then the media will find a way to criticize it. And that's why they came down on Israel so hard when we were abating the threat in Gaza, and the Houthis and Hezbollah and the Palestinian Liberation Authority, right? And that's why they're doing this with Iran as well, because it's the right thing to do. They know it. But Trump's for it, and they don't want to give him credit for it, because they do that. They embolden Trump, and if they embolden Trump, then he becomes even more powerful. And what we saw in 2016, and it has gone all the way to this very minute, this second, is a coordinated effort through the media and through people in power, people in government, to continue to try to detract and destroy and dismantle the Trump administration's agenda.
1: Yeah. All right. So, well, Jay, you bring a lot of common sense, and we have to just look through the media headlines at what is actually being done by this administration. And again, it's not happening overnight. I know everybody wanted this to be over in 2 to 3 weeks, but it will happen, and we will be better and safer for it. That's for sure. Jay Towne, thank you so much for being with us. Give him a follow on X, Jay Towne, Alabama, and have a great week. Jay, thanks for being with us.
2: You too. Thanks, guys.
1: Thank you. All right. As we continue, Kamala Harris, are you ready for it? Hosting the No Bad Ideas brainstorming session. This should be good. As your Monday Morning Answer continues at 6:47.
3: Stuck in traffic? We've got the answer.
4: Good morning. We start in South L.A. with an accident cleared from the middle lane. That's good news. The 110 northbound at Adams Boulevard, still some remaining residual traffic stop and go from Florence. North Hollywood, accident cleared from the left lane there. 170 southbound at Magnolia, still a 3-minute delay. Bray, I got an accident right shoulder. This is the 57 southbound approaching Lambert Road. Slow traffic from Brea Canyon Road. It involves multiple vehicles and could take you 5 minutes to get through. That's traffic on The Answer.
3: The Answer. Breaking news.
5: Governor Gavin Newsom may start his presidential run with some deep pockets. Jason Capadonia reports.
6: Chris Larson is a crypto executive who says that he will boost Gavin Newsom any way he can. Most political insiders say that Newsom is planning to announce an official campaign for president just after the November election. Another tech head honcho, Gary Tran, is said to be backing the possible presidential run, telling Politico that Newsom offers an alternative to the progressive left of the Democratic Party. I'm Jason Campadonia.
5: A new study has found a brain chemistry difference in people with anxiety. Details from Lisa Carton.
7: Scientists at the University of California found that people with anxiety disorders have lower levels of choline, a nutrient needed for healthy brain function. The strongest difference was noted in the prefrontal cortex, the area tied to emotional control and decision making. Researchers say the discovery is the first clear chemical brain pattern linked and could lead to new nutrition-based treatments. I'm Lisa Carton.
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8: A weak Santa Ana will affect the area today. Look for 15 to 25 mile per hour wind gusts below the passes and canyons. High temperatures across the coast will mostly be in the 70s. Across the valleys, we're looking at temperatures in the upper 70s through the lower 80s.
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9: In his new movie, The Dragon's Prophecy, Dinesh D'Souza brings the new Middle East into focus with a message of perseverance, faith, and a shared global destiny.
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1: Thanks for joining us. It is Monday, May 18th, 54 minutes past the hour. I'm Jennifer Horan. Happy to have you along with us today. Some breaking news out of the East Coast, New York State Supreme Court. That is where Luigi Mangione is apparently judge granting motion to suppress some evidence within that case. A ruling right now. We'll bring you up to speed here in just a few moments. We also have a terror attack in Los Angeles that was thwarted. We found out about the arrest of an Iraqi national. But Dandan, you said you have an update for us on the Cars for Kids controversy, which could be bigger than the UFO files.
0: The Morning Answer Studio update.
2: Larry Marino says it should have been banned just because the jingle is awful.
1: Yes, I did see that.
2: You did see that?
1: Yep.
2: Richard, our wonderful engineer, wrote with some information. I followed up, did a little journalistic research, and it is true. Our friend Kevin Campbell was a guitarist on the rock version of that.
1: Get out of town.
2: It appears so.
1: Wait, he was in the video?
2: No. Because apparently we discovered the kids were not playing the instruments.
1: He was like the Milli Vanilli.
2: Yeah, I guess the reverse, because I guess the kids were the Milli Vanilli.
1: Yeah.
2: Oh, boy. They were not playing the instruments. So the kid in the rock version, again, there are multiple versions. There's a country version, there's the traditional version, and then there's the rock version.
1: Huh.
2: So allegedly on the rock version, Kevin Campbell was one of the guitarists in place of the kid who was apparently just plucking strings.
1: Okay. All right. Well, that's a big one.
2: Yep.
1: That's huge. I guess we're going to have to do an expose from Kevin Campbell's perspective. Don in the City of Industry. Hi, Don. Good morning.
3: Oh, warrior princess, the girl with the golden voice. How are you today?
1: I am doing just fine. Thank you for asking, Don. I am doing great for a Monday, actually.
3: Oh, great. You know, because I don't want to see you sad, so I got to find a way to use this jingle, even though Cars for Kids can't use it. When I turned on the radio a little before Morning Answer, just to get ready, and I heard the previous show. I said, Larry O'Connor?
1: Larry O'Connor, yeah.
3: He had a tape, played a tape of Gavin Newsom. Some reporter evidently was asking him, gee, what are you going to do if two Republicans end up squaring off for the governorship?
1: Yep.
3: And they have Newsom on tape saying, well, we have a break the glass scenario.
1: I know he said that. What does that mean?
3: We have our agencies, and that's not going to happen.
1: Mm-hmm.
3: I mean, he's on tape. The election is rigged. I mean, this should blow something out of the water. I mean, why can't we use the jingle? 1-877, the vote is rigged. 1-877, the vote is rigged.
1: You know, Don, I love that. I think that we actually need to use that. The vote is rigged. I know, but I don't want this to stop you from voting, because you got to vote anyway. We got to vote like we've never voted before. But yeah, that whole comment from Newsom about a break the glass scenario, what does that mean? And what? How does he get to do that?
3: Yeah, I mean, that's Soviet. I mean, I've been jokingly saying that we had the government of the previous Maduro regime in Venezuela here in California. Nobody else is allowed to win. You can run, you can vote, you just aren't allowed to win.
1: Right.
3: And I was saying it as a joke, like, and obviously it's no joke. Maybe President Trump needs to, well, anyway. Somebody's got to do something about this, because he's admitting it on tape.
1: Yep. Here it is. And Don, thank you for that. Here is the audio from Gavin Newsom. Thanks so much for the phone call.
4: Look, my focus has been making sure that doesn't happen. And I've exercised not just a focus, but I've exercised through some action efforts to encourage that doesn't happen by making my case, and will continue to make my case. I do not see that scenario taking place. I've said this before, so I'll repeat it. I don't anticipate this need to be the case, but there is a break the glass scenario, and there's many people that have a deep understanding of what it would look like if Democrats were locked out, and we're going to do everything to make sure that doesn't happen.
1: I love when he says it's a break the glass, and we have an understanding of what that means. Well, really, a lot of people have an understanding. Why don't you share with us, Gavin, what that is? Why don't you share?
2: Is it a write-in, potentially? Because our colleague on KKLA, our sister station, Pastor Scott, had theorized that. Is there a scenario where if it's just two, they could write in a third? Because
1: right.
2: At that point, I could see them just coalescing behind whoever.
1: And they would write,
2: like,
1: a candidate. I don't know. All I know is that Newsom, we talked about that comment a little bit on Friday. I mean, just Creeper McCreepson over there thinks he has control of California. You're going to let him think that, guys? Get out there. Vote like you've never voted before. All right, 855-785-8255. More of your phone calls here in a few moments. We'll talk more about Gavin Newsom and this terror plot in Los Angeles thwarted. The details as your Monday Morning Answer continues. We're coming up, guys, on 7 o'clock. Portions of the following are pre-recorded.
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5: The lawfare superstructure is the single biggest threat to President Trump. And that's why it's important that we figure out how to run up the score as much as we can while their bench is so lame and while we have the opportunity to add seats via redistricting and make sure that we make this Trump presidency as successful as possible so that we never relinquish power back to these people.

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1: You have an incompetent governor in California, Gavin. I know him very well. He's incompetent. He's a nice guy, looks good. Hi, everybody. How you doing? He's got some strange hand action going. I don't know what the hell his problem is. It's a little weird, to be honest. There's a little something shaky going on there.
0: It's The Morning Answer with Jennifer Horn.
2: I'd say a little something shaky, absolutely. Welcome to Monday. It's May 18th, 3 minutes past the hour. I'm Jennifer Horn. And yes, we are talking about Gavin Newsom. We're talking about California politics because the governor last week said that he had a break-the-glass scenario in case, God forbid, two Republican candidates made it into the runoff. This is Gavin Newsom.
3: Yeah, look, my focus has been making sure that doesn't happen, and I've exercised, not just a focus, but I've exercised through some action efforts to encourage that doesn't happen by making my case, and will continue to make my case. I do not see that scenario taking place. I've said this before, so I'll repeat it. I don't anticipate this need to be the case, but there is a break the glass scenario, and there's many people that have a deep understanding of what it would look like if Democrats were locked out, and we're going to do everything to make sure that doesn't happen.
2: So question number one is, what does that mean to you? Break the glass from Gavin Newsom, 855-785-8255. Is he admitting to cheating? Is he saying, oh, we're going to have a write-in candidate? What is he saying here? 855-785-8255. Also, I've been wanting to get to this story because it broke on Friday evening. A lot of these stories do, and I want to make sure you heard about it here. Mohammed Bakir Sayed Dawood El Sayedi is an Iraqi national accused of plotting 18 terror attacks in Europe and also had his eyes set on the United States, including Los Angeles, Scottsdale, Arizona, and a synagogue in New York City. Prosecutors are claiming that El Sayedi planned to kill Americans and Jews by attacking Jewish centers right here at home in L.A., Scottsdale, and a synagogue in New York. He's very well connected, said, according to the national security community. He is a known figure.

0: lawyer and could potentially provide critical intelligence now that he is in custody. You can see that he was a close ally. He's got pictures with him. He worked alongside of Qassem Soleimani, who was killed in strikes ordered by President Trump in 2020. Al-Saidi, who is also accused of being involved in two recent attacks in Canada, is charged with coordinating terror attacks that aim to stop the U.S. and Israeli war in Iran. Prosecutors say that he paid thousands of dollars in cryptocurrency to a person he believed was a member of the Mexican cartel. Turns out, was actually a member of the FBI, an undercover FBI agent. So according to national security experts, this guy would be a treasure trove of information for the intel community if he is willing to talk. The good news is not only is he captured, but he was captured alive and was in federal court on Friday for six terrorism-related charges. Prosecutors, again, saying he used crypto to pay an undercover FBI agent to coordinate simultaneous attacks here in Los Angeles, the synagogue in New York, and Jewish centers in Scottsdale, Arizona. He's already been accused of plotting 18 terror attacks across Europe, two in Canada, and he's got connections that, of course, could be a critical intelligence asset. So good news that he is he's been picked up. He's in New York, but it just goes to show you, you cannot for a minute assume that these terror attacks are not being plotted every single day. 855-785-8255. Frank in Glendora. Hey, Frank, good morning to you.
1: Hey, Jen, this is Frank from Glendora again. First, I want to thank you for turning all of us onto the, the online 870 voters guide.
0: Yes. Happy to do it.
1: Because I used it and it was of great help.
0: Good.
1: And then the other thing is, and let me precede this by saying I hope the answer to my question is yes. Mm-hmm. I hope to God, I hope to Yeshiva, I hope to Allah and everybody else. Do you really think Hilton has a chance of winning
0: outright or moving to the primary?
1: Moving to the primary.
0: Yes.
1: How about winning outright?
0: Look, I think there's always a chance, and you got to be in it to win it. But I do think it is a long shot for a Republican to be governor of California. Would I love to see it happen? Absolutely. Do you have to be part of the solution? Yes. And so I think, Look, he's got a chance. Everybody in this race has a chance if people show up and vote. Steve Hilton, Chad Bianco, any of the Democrats that are running, if people show up and vote for him, they're going to move through. So that's why I'm telling everybody to show up and vote. But yeah, I definitely think there's a decent chance that a Republican moves on to the general election from the primary. What scares me is that there are a lot of people right now who are doing like weird games saying, well, if I vote for this person and you vote for that person just to try to advance to Republicans. I don't know. I think, like I've been saying all along, you've got to vote who's in your heart. You got to vote and vote. But I don't think there's a game to play about advancing to Republicans.
1: Well, what do you mean by that? I mean,
0: what I mean is that there are some people out there, and I love some of these people who are saying it, that say, okay, if you're a voter who believes this, you should vote for Steve Hilton. If you're a voter who believes that, you should vote for Chad Bianco, trying to orchestrate a scenario in which two Republicans can advance. I think that's extremely risky.
1: Yeah. I agree.
0: So but that's it. I have a hard time with this governor's race because I really do love Chad and I really do love Steve so much. So look, if there was a way that I thought we could get them both into November, I would be shouting it off the rooftops. But I'm praying for that scenario. That would be great. Obviously, Gavin Newsom has thought about it. It's scaring him. He's got to break the glass scenario. Yeah. I mean, give me a break.
1: Yeah.
0: But the point is, Republicans have to vote, and so I'm glad
1: Absolutely.
0: You did, Frank, and I appreciate your phone call. Oh, go ahead.
1: Okay, thank you.
0: Okay, thanks so much for the phone call. All right, if you want that voter guide, by the way, you can do it am870.info, am590.info, and you can pick it up there. If you have not voted yet, I don't know what you're waiting for. Got to get into it. Got to get those ballots in. Do it early so you have plenty of time to see your ballot being tracked through the system. I watched mine. I dumped mine in the mailbox. I think I voted on the day I got it. And 2 days later, Secretary of State receives it. 4 days after that, it's been counted and checked. So Secretary of State's website has all of that information. If you have not received a ballot yet, I highly encourage you to go there and let them know. SOS.ca.gov. Okay. Let's talk about, let's see, gentleman's choice, Dan Dan the Phone Man. Should we start with Spencer Pratt, Nithya Raman, or Kamala Harris?
2: Wow.
0: I'm going to give you a chance. We're going to get to it all.
2: Wow.
0: But spin the wheel. Where do you want to go?
2: So here's the thing. We talk about Spencer Pratt every day on this program, which is important. But there are only so many chances where you get to, you know.
3: Yes, you did, Kamala!
2: So I think we're going to go...
0: You want to start with Kamala?
2: Yeah.
0: All right, Kamala Harris.
4: AI is kind of a fancy thing. First of all, it's two letters.
2: I mean, we don't get that kind of stuff every
0: day. We don't. All right, so I'm going to make sure that we do not miss out on talking about Nithya Raman. We'll talk about Spencer Pratt.
2: I'll put it on the whiteboard, actually, right now.
0: Great. Let's start with Kamala Harris, who... What'd that microphone do to you? Oof.
2: We won't get into it.
0: So Kamala Harris wants to have a brainstorming session. Maybe they can draw some Venn diagrams because we know that she likes those. And they're going to do a no bad idea brainstorm where they discuss some very incredibly important things for Democrats, like making Puerto Rico and D.C. a state, packing the Supreme Court, abolishing the Electoral College. Mm-hmm. She says you've got to neutralize these red states from cheating. Okay. Says the blue state, Virginia, that just got caught cheating and, by the way, is not going to be able to continue cheating during redistricting. But here's Kamala.
5: Say, look, this is a moment where there are no bad ideas. A no bad idea brainstorm is what I'd like to call it. And in that no bad ideas brainstorm, we talk about what we need to do and think about doing around the Electoral College. We talk about the idea of Supreme Court reform, which includes expanding the Supreme Court. We invite a conversation about multi-members districts. We talk about, look, that if we win the Senate, which we should and we will, then the Senate Judiciary Committee should have rules that they put in place so when these people come before as nominees to the Supreme Court and lie, that they are held to account and consequence.
0: Yeah, okay, because you've never told a whopper, Border Czar Kamala.
5: Not just that somebody goes on cable news and says they lied, but that there are rules in place to actually penalize people for lying to a Senate Judiciary Committee. That we agree that it is right to have ethics rules for Supreme Court justices. And let's put those in place. Let's talk about statehood for Puerto Rico and D.C. These are the things I think that we've got to do. We've got to neutralize these red states from cheating, including blue states expanding their maps. And all of this, I think, is look, we got to fight fire with fire. These folks are playing to win. We got to play to win, too.
0: Yes, I think you have been fighting fire with fire. I think all we have to do is just think about 2020 or think about Gavin Newsom's break the glass case two Republicans move forward into the general election. Or this idea about Supreme Court justices, like, what is she even referring to? Because Ketanji Brown Jackson couldn't identify what a woman is. And you know what? I think she can. I think she was giving you a nonsense answer. We're going to go after her? Boy, Kamala Harris, this one, she has been out there again because here's the breaking news, guys. She's running for president.
6: Hey there.
7: Representative Pearson.
0: Sir, talking to Justin Pearson from decision. Tennessee.
6: Immediately, Donald Trump, Marsha Blackburn, Governor Lee called for a special session. We had to be back by Tuesday, and by the following Thursday, they've taken it. The only black majority district in the entire state.
8: They're basically backdooring racism through politics. They know the power of the people, and it scares them. Because if they thought on merit that they would win, they wouldn't have to resort to this cheating.
6: That's right. They're taking the front door, the side door, the back door.
8: Right,
6: they're taking all the angles to say, how is it that we can work to dilute the power
8: We need to have a playbook that is born out of our ability to assume some risk, perhaps. I've been thinking about, you know, we need to have basically a no bad ideas brainstorm. That's how I'm thinking about it. Yeah. Like a good old fashioned no bad ideas brainstorm.
6: We can't abandon the South. We have to invest in it. And particularly, we have to invest in all levels of government.
0: Thoughts? 855-785-8255. We will take your phone calls. 855-785-8255. And as we continue, we'll be joined by former L.A. County Sheriff, current candidate for Sheriff Alex Villanueva is with us as your Monday Morning Answer continues at 7:15.
3: Stuck in traffic? We've got the answer.
9: Good morning. We begin in Diamond Bar with a crash. Three left lanes involved. 57 northbound connector to the westbound 60. Two overturns. In Brea, got an accident. Right shoulder, 57 southbound approaching Lambert Road. Slow traffic from Brea Canyon Road, and it involves multiple vehicles. Could take you five to get through. Roland Heights, accident cleared from the right shoulder. 60 westbound at Fullerton Road. 16-minute delay, 21 to get through. And that's traffic on The Answer.
3: 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Breaking news.
9: California politics means big bucks for Las Vegas. Jason Capodonia with the latest.
10: People have been placing bets in Sin City on who will replace Governor Gavin Newsom when he's termed out in January. Right now, the House has former Biden cabinet official Javier Becerra leading the race with 52% support and billionaire Tom Steyer coming in second. The prediction market Polymarket says they've raked in about $22 million in bets and trading volume on the California governor's race. I'm Jason Campadonia.
9: UCLA has developed a new multimedia textbook. More from Tammy Trujillo.
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12: Looking for mostly sunny skies today after a few morning low clouds do burn off. Wind gusts below the passes and canyons. High temperatures across the coast will mostly be in the 70s. Across the valleys, we're looking at temperatures in the upper 70s through the lower 80s.
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17: This is John Katsimatidis, the Cat's Corner. Well, I remember the movie Mr. Smith Goes to Washington. 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We need more common sense in Washington. 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Putting on taxes and regulations without knowledge of what happens. 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All they do is raise taxes. And then when they need more money, they tax the taxes. 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We need people that have common sense, a balance of power in all our legislative functions to be able to operate our country, our states, our cities more efficiently. 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
1: Thanks for joining us. It is Monday, May 18th, 22 minutes past the hour. I'm Jennifer Horn, and joining us right now is the man who is running for LA County Sheriff. Former LA County Sheriff Alex Villanueva is here. Your ballots, guys, are out. They are in your hot little hands. If you have not voted yet, well, again, don't know what you're waiting for. You got to get on it. 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
2: Good morning to you, Jen. How are you doing?
1: I'm doing well. Off to the races this week. We are getting very close to Election Day, which is June 2nd. Before we jump into some of the news of the day, Sheriff, give us an update as to how things are going for you in your race, what you're asking people to do, and just to give us a little status report.
2: Well, things are going very well. We're asking people to go out there and vote early. Just like you said, get those ballots in the mail. Don't leave them sitting on your kitchen countertop. And a lot of people we've asked, they said, we've already voted and we voted for you. So this is very, very encouraging. And I think we're in a good position right now.
1: I think we are. And there are so many big events, as you and I have talked about over the last several months. We've talked about the Olympics coming to Los Angeles. We talk about the Super Bowl coming. And then just less than a month away, we have the World Cup that's going to be here. Sheriff, what are you hearing about preparations for the World Cup? I guess we start there. How are things coming along? People are worried that this could be a target for terrorism, certainly with the war still going on in Iran. Are you confident with what law enforcement is doing now to secure that event?
2: Well, the resources we have on hand for a game here, a game there, I think there's enough. But again, it's going to be barely enough. And it'll showcase why we're not ready for the 28 Olympics, which is a major event that lasts, you know, close to 3 weeks. So it, again, when you're lost, you know, over 30% of your workforce in the sheriff's department, about 20% in the LAPD, it goes to show you the war on law enforcement has had repercussions and the lasting effect that's going to take us probably over a decade to recover, assuming we start rebuilding now.
1: And what is it like when you're going through something like this? What's the sheriff's department's function? Because most of this stuff, you've got the federal government involved. You probably have the highway patrol involved on behalf of the governor. How does the sheriff's department fit into these preparations typically?
2: Well, depending on where the events are located, some of them are within the city limits of LA. A lot of the others are outside of LA. They're spread throughout LA County. In Southern California, there's a joint effort, and it's a united front between all the local law enforcement, state level, federal, and this is elevated to an event of national significance. So you have support from all the three-letter federal agencies as well, and they work closely with the Olympic Organizing Committee to make sure we have enough boots on the ground, we have enough intelligence, we have enough preparations, and build that capacity in the event if someone tries to disrupt or, you know, a potential terrorist attack, we can discover before it happens. So there's a lot of work goes into this, and my fear is we're just not going to be ready for 2028 with what we have right now.
1: And that's going to be the big one. And talk about a lot of county resources. Many of those events are going to be out of LA City and in the surrounding areas. So this is going to be multi-agency cooperation. You need to be at full force. And that's why we need to make sure that hiring picks up with both the LAPD and the LA Sheriff's Department. Switching gears, Sheriff, there was a story this morning about the U.S. Attorney for the District of Columbia, Judge Jeanine Pierre, said that her office is going to increase jail time penalties for parents who don't have their kids adhering to curfew laws. So apparently in D.C., they're doing a lot of teen takeovers. I know in Los Angeles, we see a lot of street takeovers as well. That's a big problem. And so Judge Jeanine is now saying if these teen takeovers are going on and these guys get caught, there's going to be liability for the parents. Is this a good idea? Is this something you could see implemented in L.A. County?
2: Well, you know, if the solution is equal to or greater than the size of the problem, it could have a positive impact in that particular scenario. But then again, there might be long-term effects of it that could be a negative repercussion on it in terms of criminalizing, you know, behavior that otherwise, you know, kids did in the past. But when these takeovers descend into violence, looting, for example, we've had shootings, we have people run over, in these street takeovers, well, then, you know what, I think there's an application of law that should be used, and it is appropriate. It's the occasional person or the bystander that might get swept up in this, that it might seem excessive to some people. So it's kind of it's part of the give and take of how to resolve these situations as a society. And let's see what her experiment does.
1: You know, it's interesting, and I am interested in how the experiment goes, but I, like you, had mixed reactions when I heard about this. I think on face value, saying, okay, parents, if you have your kid out, you know, if these kids are committing crimes, you have to have some liability there. I get that, but how many parents do you know have been stuck in an awful situation where they try to do everything right, they try to be a good parent, and their kid is still out there screwing up? I really think this has to be a case-by-case basis. If you have a kid who's being raised by wolves and is out there causing trouble on the street, then yes, hold those parents accountable. But in some cases, especially when addiction is involved or, you know, they get into the wrong crowd, you have parents who sit at home and don't know what to do to try to get their kid at home at night and can't figure it out. You can't tie your kid to the bedpost. So is that necessarily the place for liability?
2: Well, yeah, you make a very good point there, because, you know, what if you have the kid from hell?
1: Yeah.
2: And you've been within your ability to keep them on the straight and narrow path and they still do it. Can you hold that parent liable for that? That's the part, yeah, I think most people are going to have a hesitation about. But then you have other parents who actively facilitate and that would be more applicable for them.
1: Absolutely. I think having the ability to charge the parent is a great one. I just don't know if it needs to be the rule for every instance. It definitely is a helpful tool, I'd imagine, but not always probably the most fair. How about just common sense? Sheriff, could we just have some common sense? You know, if the parent's out there saying, hey, go out and run some lights and make donuts in the middle of the street and knock people over, you go after those parents and maybe the ones who are really trying to get their kid back on the right track. We don't go after others. I don't know. Common sense just seems so far away, especially in Los Angeles, Sheriff.
2: Oh, yeah, no, they've abandoned common sense here whatsoever. I mean, imagine handing out crack pipe and needles and they call it harm reduction.
1: Yeah, exactly right. They're the ones who are, you know, are you instigating drug use? Then maybe the city officials that do that need to be held accountable. It's a whole slippery slope. Sheriff Alex Villanueva, thank you so much for being with us. Give him a follow at AlexVillanueva33. You can check out his website, AlexVillanueva2026.com. And he's with us every week. And if you have not voted yet, do it. You will find Sheriff's name on your ballot here in L.A. County. Sheriff, thanks so much for being with us.
2: Thank you, Jen.
1: We'll talk to you next week. As we continue, the Trump MAGA Minute happens next as your Monday Morning Answer continues at 7:30.
0: Stuck in traffic? We've got the answer.
3: Good morning. Let's start in Diamond Bar. This is a crash. Only the two right lanes are available. 60 westbound at Lemon Avenue, a 26-minute delay. To Brea, an accident right shoulder, 57 southbound approaching Lambert Road. Slow traffic from Brea Canyon Road involves multiple vehicles. Buena Park, watch out for some potholes in lanes. Middle lane blocked, 91 eastbound before Valley View Street. Few potholes in the third lane from the left. And that's traffic on The Answer.
0: The Answer. Breaking news.
4: OpenAI is facing another lawsuit in California. Tammy Trujillo has the story.
5: Parents are suing the company after alleging their son died from an accidental overdose after ChatGPT coached him to mix kratom and Xanax and provided an unprompted and lethal dosage recommendation. Tech Justice Law, Social Media Victims Law Center, and the Tech Accountability and Competition Project filed the suit in San Francisco County Superior Court. The lawsuit against OpenAI was filed on behalf of Layla Turner Scott and Agnes Scott, parents of Samuel Nelson. Tech Justice Law Project claims Nelson had been receiving medical advice from ChatGPT for months while the platform was, quote, encouraging increasingly dangerous behaviors. I'm Tammy Trujillo.
4: California gas prices are holding steady.
6: AAA says the statewide average price is $6.14. In Los Angeles County, the average price for a gallon of self-serve regular is now $6.22. It's 4 cents less in Orange County. Gas is going for $6.12 in Ventura County, $6.11 in San Bernardino County, and $6.06 in Riverside County. I'm Mark Mayfield.
4: Now here's National Weather Service meteorologist Andrew Rourke with your Answer weather forecast.
7: Looking for mostly sunny skies today after a few morning low clouds do burn off. High temperatures across the coast will mostly be in the 70s. Across the valleys, we're looking at temperatures in the upper 70s through the lower 80s.
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0: 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Let's unite and come together.
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1: Here we are. Thanks for joining us. It is Monday, May 18, 35 minutes past the hour. I'm Jennifer Horn. Do not forget to mark down on your calendars because we are getting closer by the minute. Breakfast with Jen is coming to Bob's Big Boy in Toluca Lake in Burbank. Guys, this is going to be fun. Last Friday of the month. It is May 29th. We'll be there for a live broadcast of the Morning Answer, 6 to 9 a.m. The event is free. We'll have breakfast specials. It's just a fun way to start your day. We love to do it on Thursday and Friday. Kind of a good way to make our way into the weekend. So come and see us at Bob's Big Boy for Breakfast with Jen on May 29th. You can get more information on our website at am870.info, am590.info. And Dan, are you ready? It's time.
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18: And earlier today, I signed Senator Bill Hagerty's Genius Act, and he named it after me, and I was really happy. Thank you, Bill. Thank you very much. That's why I liked it. I pushed very hard because of that.
19: Make America great again.
1: All right, in the Trump MAGA Minute, well, let's jump into some of the fraud that J.D. Vance has been tackling. He's been out on the road. He was in Maine. He's really been all over the place, talking about California, Maine, Chicago. He's talking about all of this blue state fraud. Listen in to the vice president. Oh, it was not on my board. Huh. Oh, here it is.
16: I mean, we don't really know how bad the fraud problem is, because until Donald Trump became president, nobody actually took a serious look at it. It could be hundreds of billions of dollars. It could be $1 trillion. What we do know is that a lot of Americans are being taken advantage of. And whatever the scale is, it's big enough to really matter. And I think to make a significant hit, meaning American taxpayers could be paying less taxes. We could be saving more money. And I always try to remind people of this, Kaylee. There really are two costs and two victims. One is taxpayers getting fleeced, whether it's $100 billion or $1 trillion. That's a lot of money. But it's also, there are these programs that people in my family that I have benefited from that are meant to provide food to low-income kids, are meant to ensure that if you can't afford a doctor, you can still have access to medical care. Those programs are going to be destroyed by the fraudsters. So we're trying to protect American taxpayers. We're also trying to ensure that these critical programs are there for the American people. I think we're going to save a lot of money, but also do a lot of good.
1: All right. A little more from J.D. Vance on some of this blue state fraud.
16: Well, we just have to prosecute as much as we can. And we have to accept that, yes, there are going to be some blue states that fight us. But that doesn't mean we can't do our job. And for every person that slips through the cracks because of a crooked judge, we're going to get 10 people who actually go to prison or suffer real consequences for it. And we're also saving the American people a lot of money. You know, one of the things I've learned as vice president, I think the president, of course, appreciated this from his first term, is that you can have a rock solid case. You can have a fraudster. You can have them dead to rights. You can have them literally in a text message confessing to the crime. Yeah. But sometimes you're still going to have corrupt judges. I think it drives home the importance of getting better judges in the system, but also going after this stuff in a number of ways.
1: All right. So that was J.D. Vance on some of the fraud. Here's one more from the vice president.
16: So let me give you an example of this. We knew this is a problem going into this. We recognized that some of the blue state judges would not allow us to go after fraud as aggressively. So we're coming up with a number of legal theories that will allow us, under the system that we have, to prosecute people for fraud in jurisdictions where they're actually going to face justice. And we're working through that stuff right now. But we were aware this was going to be an issue. I promise we're on top of it. Yes, there are some people who are going to slip through the cracks, but we're going to get a lot of people, and that's going to be, I think, the action the American people deserve and want to see.
1: All right, so next up in the Trump MAGA Minute is Todd Blanche. He is the acting attorney general, and he did an interview on the 2020 election. He talked about Jim Comey and his legal trouble, and, of course, what all started all of this, which was the Russia hoax.
19: The whole Russia hoax, there was absolutely nothing to it. And so the question that the American people have to ask is, well, then why did they do it? Why did Comey say what he said? Why did the outgoing Obama administration do what they did? And that's what we're studying right now, because it did great damage to this country. It did great damage to President Trump's first term. And we want to understand why that happened, why there continued to be an effort by operatives in the government to go after President Trump while he was in office, and then, of course, over the past several years as well. Well, there's a ton of evidence that the election was rigged. That's not something the DOJ needs to tell you about. There's been evidence about that for many, many years. What I can tell you is that we have multiple investigations going on in Arizona, in Georgia, in Fulton County, Georgia, and that's exactly what we're looking at. By the way, this is very difficult because they're very good. They're very good at hiding up misconduct and hiding what they're doing. And so that's why we're very focused on finding out whether the right people voted, whether people who were supposed to vote voted, whether there was one vote cast per voter. And that's what we're doing in multiple states. And I expect, and again, people, you'll say to me, how long has it taken? Why is it taking so long? And the reality, the answer to that is because it takes a lot of work to uncover what happened in 2020. It takes a lot of old, good old-fashioned law enforcement police work, which is what we're doing, and we have great prosecutors working on it as well. And I expect that, and I assure you, I assure the American people that as soon as we have something to say for it, whether it's charges, whether it's a report, whether it's the results of an investigation, the American people will learn about what we've uncovered.
1: All right. So that was Todd Blanche, and the investigation continuing into the 2020 election, into the Russia hoax, into James Comey. Now, James Comey, for his part, and I don't know if we should put him in the Trump MAGA Minute, but we will, because Jim Comey says that he's got great confidence in the people down below. What does that mean? Like in the basement?
20: not looked at from the top level. The people running it, if you're bragging about forcing out career prosecutors and agents because the president doesn't like a lawful investigation they conducted, something is seriously broken at the top. But I have great confidence in the people down below who are just trying to hang on. And I'm urging them, hang on 2.5 years, and then we can rebuild these institutions. But we need good people in those roles. America does.
1: All right. So that was Jim Comey. And over the weekend, and part of that interview, he was going after the acting attorney general, who you just heard there, Todd Blanche, basically saying to bone up on the rules is what James Comey said as he looks at a second indictment against him, as he stood by the decision to reopen Hillary Clinton email probe back in 2016. He was indicted last month after threatening to kill President Trump, allegedly, in May of 2025 with the Instagram post calling for 86-47. 86 of them, get rid of them, 47, the number of the presidency. And he chided Blanche for telling the public that the case is about more than that social media post. So he said, you need to bone up on the rules. You hear him there saying, hey, just wait it out. Then we can start rebuilding institutions. Yeah, what, to look like the swamp, Jim? 855-785-8255. All right, finally, in our Trump MAGA Minute today, the chair of the RNC, Joe Gruters, announced 130 lawsuits all across the country. The RNC really taking seriously this idea of election integrity. Take a listen.
21: Well, listen, the president, when he asked me to take this position, he said we got to make sure our elections are safe and secure. We have to continue to build on the success that Laura Trump and Michael Wadley built in the 2024 cycle. And yes, the Democrats are trying to cheat every single day. That's why we have to have 130 lawsuits. We're bringing the hammer wherever we can. 32 states where we have lawsuits because the Democrats are trying to cheat every single day. It doesn't matter if it's redistricting. It doesn't matter if what they've done is they've allowed tens of millions of illegals to come across our border, and they're trying to figure out ways to get them to vote. And that's why we're always after making sure we have integrity in the system, that we can have confidence in the democracy, and we're putting people in place. We already hired staff in 17 states, but we're going to continue our strong litigation effort to make sure we beat back these Democrats and their efforts that have been ongoing for decades in terms of trying to steal elections.
1: All right. So you may have heard that President Trump has a new name for Democrats. He calls them the Democrats. Apparently that was started in honor of Hakeem Jeffries, who many people are calling the Timu Obama. Many people online. According to the UN, the United Nations Climate Committee had to apologize for getting it wrong when it comes to some of the stuff they've been reporting on climate change for the last several years. Are you ready for this? Good riddance, President Trump says, after 15 years of Democrats promising that climate change is going to destroy the planet. The United Nations top climate committee just admitted that its own projections were wrong, wrong, wrong, all in caps. For far too long, climate activism has been used by Democrats to scare Americans, push horrible energy policies, and fund billions into their bogus research programs. Unlike the Democrats who use climate alarmism nonsense to push their Green New Scam, my administration will always be based on truth, science, and fact. President DJT. There you go. Taking a little victory lap over the UN's, well, walk back of all their climate scares. 855-785-8255. As we continue, we will have the latest for you on this terror plot that was thwarted here at home. Plus, Speaker Johnson on the primary in Louisiana, how it could outcome or how it could affect the outcome of the balance of power in the United States Senate. We've got all of that for you as your Monday Morning Answer continues at 745.
22: Stuck in traffic? We've got the answer.
3: Good morning. We begin in Pasadena with a stall. This is an on-ramp partially blocked, 210 westbound on-ramp from Michelinda Avenue. Anaheim Hills, disabled vehicle, center divider 91 eastbound before Coal Canyon Road. Buena Park, potholes in lane, middle lane blocked, 91 eastbound before Valley View Street. Brayan, accident cleared. That's good news there. 57 southbound approaching Lambert Road. Still some slow traffic from Tonner Canyon Road. And that's traffic on The Answer.
22: 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Breaking news.
23: A Superior Court judge has ordered the city of Huntington Beach to pay $160,000 in penalties
4: over its failure to comply with California's housing law.
2: Along with an additional $50,000 in penalties per month beginning in June, the court orders a result of 2023 litigation in which Governor Gavin Newsom and State Attorney General Rob Bonta accused the city of not creating more affordable housing for residents and not complying with the state's housing law. Newsom's office put out a statement saying residents should be appalled by their leader's actions, which will cost the city hundreds of thousands of dollars in penalties. The courts also ordered Huntington Beach to adopt a compliant housing element by May 28th. I'm Sharon Reardon.
4: City officials argued that their charter city status granted them more autonomy and did not require them to follow state housing mandates. A homicide investigation is underway in Riverside County after an elderly couple was found dead inside their home. Authorities say the couple were discovered suffering from traumatic injuries and were pronounced dead at the scene. Investigators have not announced any arrests as the case remains under investigation. Now here's National Weather Service meteorologist Andrew Rourke with your answer weather forecast.
7: Looking for mostly sunny skies today after a few morning low clouds do burn off. High temperatures across the coast will mostly be in the 70s. Across the valleys, we're looking at temperatures in the upper 70s through the lower 80s.
4: Right now, it's 61 in L.A., 61 in Anaheim. Larry Marino in the Answer Newsroom.
5: This is Seth Leibson for townhall.com. Recently, a professor of politics at Princeton wrote an op-ed pointing out how many of his students and students at other colleges simply are unfamiliar with the Ten Commandments. He writes, quote, they lack religious literacy and their ignorance of religious ideas means they struggle to understand a wide array of Western art, literature, and philosophy, close quote. They also wouldn't understand a great deal of history, never mind political philosophy, from Marx to Rousseau, or recognize lines from Shakespeare to our founding, to Frederick Douglass, to Lincoln, to Martin Luther King Jr. This is what the late Richard John Neuhaus worried about decades ago. An America with an increasingly naked public square, bare of any religiosity or recognition of religious faith or culture. What Neuhaus feared is now nearly complete, when students at major universities are now illiterate in the cornerstone of Western civilization. Many states right now are debating posting the Ten Commandments in K-12 classrooms. This wouldn't be a parochial decision. It would, rather, constitute necessary, basic, and remedial education. I'm Seth Leibs.
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1: Here we are. Thanks for joining us. It is Monday, May 18th, 52 minutes past the hour. I'm Jennifer Horn. Happy to have you along with us today. And guys, it is, well, it's election season. You know that. We've got our voter guide out for you. If you need the help, am870.info, am590.info. We remind you, if you have not mailed your ballot, to do that. If you could, please talk to some people this week. Say, hey, guys at work. Hey, moms at school. Hey, people at church. Neighbors, have you voted yet? We've got a lot at stake in this election. Have you cast your vote? Can I help you? A lot of times people are confused. They put it off and then they don't go through everything. Help those people. Get those ballots turned in. And we can all make a difference if we're all involved with the fight. Now, Spencer Pratt is running for mayor here in Los Angeles. And he was getting a lot of, you know what, from people about where he lives. So the reason Spencer Pratt is running for mayor is because he lost his home during the Palisades fire. The LA Times went after him because he was in, I think, somewhere in Santa Barbara, Carpinteria, somewhere in that area, and he was living in a house. Well, yeah, and they were saying, well, that means you can't run for mayor because you're living there. Well, where is he supposed to live? His house is burned down, and the dummies in charge of the rebuild are not letting you rebuild expeditiously. What's he supposed to do? So then he did these commercials that said, here's where Karen Bass lives. Here's where Nithya Raman lives, a city councilwoman also running for mayor. Here's where I live. And it was like an empty lot with an Airstream trailer. Then you had Harvey Levin from TMZ last week try to bust Spencer for staying in a hotel. I think like the Hotel Bel Air or something like that. So Spencer Pratt said, you know, I'm renting a home from my parents in Santa Barbara because I have no place to live. Listen in.
2: I wish, Ryan, this is a rental home. My parents rent this house, and now I have to rent it from them because they are living in an apartment. My dad, who's a dentist, who's worked for the last 70 years, is living in an apartment. I'm renting.
1: So his dad is living in an apartment. You know, his parents lost their homes as well. And I know, Dan, you've been looking for the audio. Spencer Pratt basically was on with Adam Carolla this last week and said, I'm leaving L.A. if I don't win, because there's just too much at stake. I think he's feeling what many of us are feeling, like, hey, we want to stay and fight, but we actually need to start getting some wins. Listen in. A little bit of an error in a glitch, but we'll get to that here in just a second. Give me the thumbs up. Harvey Levin, you'll also hear from him saying that he believes Karen Bass actually wants to run against Nithya Raman, not Spencer Pratt, which is an interesting one. Here is Spencer from Adam Carolla Show.
3: Karen Bass gets reelected or Nithya gets elected, I will be done with trying to live in L.A., and I'll take that money from the Newsom State Park and the LADWP, and I'll go find somewhere that my kids will not have to see naked zombies, and I can have the last American dream somewhere. But I will not rebuild if these people are in charge, because what would I be putting money into?
1: Interesting, right? This is where a lot of us are. I think that's why Spencer's catching on, is that he's facing so many of the same issues that all of us are. Are we willing to invest in a city that doesn't want to invest in us and our well-being? And that's the big question. Whether you're a Democrat or a Republican, do you want to invest in a city that doesn't seem to value you, your safety, your kids' education? So Spencer says, I'm leaving if I lose. Now, Harvey Levin, who's gotten a lot of play over the last week in terms of the mayoral election, had gone after Spencer for lying about where he lives. He says that he was lying when he insinuated that he was living in this Airstream trailer. Now, Spencer says, look, I wasn't saying I was living here. This is my lot. I've got the trailer on it. This is what I have to live in now. And so Harvey Levin was talking about this race and said that he's heard that Karen Bass would rather run against Spencer Pratt. We could see why, because the unions will kick in against any Republican running for office. But listen to Harvey's take.
4: I was told something that I am now confident of, that what Bass is hoping is that the other person, the city councilwoman, is going to be her runoff opponent and not Spencer Pratt, that she is more afraid of Spencer Pratt than she is her former employee who is now running against her, that she acknowledges the traction he has gotten, and she is much more fearful that he will win than she, or that he'll come in second as opposed to her. And I think that's really kind of interesting. And they played their hand with me in a way that they didn't think they were telling me that, but they did.
1: All right. So what do you think? 855-785-8255. Should Karen Bass be more afraid of Nithya Raman or of Spencer Pratt moving forward? Nobody's going to get 50 plus one in this race, I don't think. I mean, look, anything can happen. I don't have a crystal ball. But I'd be very surprised if the 50% plus one marker is met by any of the candidates in the mayoral race. So it is going to go to a runoff in November, which would mean it's Karen Bass against Spencer Pratt, Karen Bass against Nithya Raman, Spencer Pratt against Nithya Raman, or I think that's it. Those are going to be our combos. So what will it look like? And who, I mean, we're assuming Karen Bass makes it through. Should she want to run against?
5: Oh, you're not wrong about that. You will find out before our next episode how I know that. But that is categorically 100% absolutely true. She does not want anything to do with Spencer Pratt in a runoff one-on-one. They're trying to, they're doing whatever they can to get Nithya to be in the runoff.
4: They tried to use me to do that by putting her on instead of Bass against Spencer. And I figured out what they were doing. And it's very clear to me they're more worried about Spencer.
1: Mm. Maybe because he stands for something completely different. Common sense. He's running as this is a nonpartisan race, as a candidate who wants to just bring some common sense back to Los Angeles. He talks about things that are disturbing to people, like the naked drug zombies running around when we're just trying to go for a walk, or maybe for young moms who are trying to take their kids, you know, to play at a park. You have to worry about stepping on needles. This is the LA that has been created by Democrat rule. And so I can see why she would be more scared to run against Spencer Pratt, who's something different, rather than Nithya Raman, who I think she could convince Los Angeles would just make the problems worse. She could run literally on, you think it's bad now, wait till you see what Nithya does. Maybe that's an easier play for Karen. 855-785-8255. Now, as we continue, the latest on Nithya Raman, she wants to come for your backyard barbecues. We'll tell you her plans as your Monday Morning Answer continues. It's 8 o'clock. Portions of the following are pre-recorded.
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0: old and host of the Legion Skull Show on weekends here on AM 870. 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
1: Karen Bass gets reelected, or Nithia gets elected, I will be done with trying to live in L.A., and I'll take that money from the Newsom State Park and the LADWP, and I'll go find somewhere that my kids will not have to see naked zombies, and I can have the last American dream somewhere. But I will not rebuild if these people are in charge, because what would I be putting money into?
0: The Morning Answer is on.
2: All right. Yes, we are. We are on Fired Up, or maybe I shouldn't use that terminology. Ready to go for this next story. Prepare to be outraged, guys, because you know what? We pay a lot of money to live here. And these dopes who are running for office or who are already elected dopes in charge, they just want to punish us. So what's one thing we love to do in Southern California during the summer? We like a pool party, right? We like a little barbecue. Well, Nithia Raman, who is running for mayor, has proposed, are you ready for this? Oh, yeah, banning backyard barbecues. Because of high... Yeah, that's right. Maybe she heard...
3: I could smell the burning tires.
2: Maybe it was Gwen. Gwen Walls, who got her thinking about smelling things. So the city councilwoman who would like to be mayor has proposed banning backyard barbecues across the city on high fire danger days. How about just keeping the reservoirs filled, and how about staffing up the LA Fire Department? And oh, hey, if there's a fire burning and you know wind is coming, maybe pre-deploy some people. Maybe do a little brush management, a little abatement. You don't have to take away our hot dogs and hamburgers, Nithia. She raised the idea during a meeting on Wednesday. The proposal would direct city officials to consider emergency restrictions on grilling during red flag warning days. They've already taken away your ability to have a fire in your fireplace when certain weather conditions apply. Now they're saying when the high winds are there and dry conditions, pretty much our entire summer, right? That they would not allow you to have barbecues. Monica Rodriguez, thank you, council member, by the way. Sometimes somebody gets it right. She said, quote, the last thing Angelenos needed

0: is a ban on hosting a carne asada in their own backyard. You're right. 855-785-8255. We are going to jump into this, but what do you think? Nithya Raman, who wants to be mayor, wants to ban backyard barbecues on what she would call like a red flag day, basically, if there's a high, if it's a high fire risk day. No backyard barbecues. So forget any fun you might have. 855-785-8255. Paul in Sherman Oaks. Hey, Paul, good morning.
1: So Nithya Raman is a font of wisdom. And, you know, she does her homework. She's so smart, Nithya Raman. God, you know, thank God we have her as a council member, because did you know the danger that the fire department has put in? They're running on 50 barbecue calls every single day. Outdoor barbecues are a menace. And the fire department is running on 50 outdoor barbecue.
0: Now, you're not talking about my barbecue, right, Paul? We're not talking about some chicken and ribs in the backyard. You might be talking about the outdoor cooking, the encampments. Could you be the meth? Could you be talking about that instead?
1: Well, I didn't have my glasses on. I just put my glasses on. It's not barbecue fires. It's encampment fires that they're running 50 a day on. 50 a day that they're running on, and not including structure fires, rubbish fire. Encampment fires. So Nithya, and she said no mention of, quote, warming fires or encampment fires or, you know, she said nothing about that.
0: No.
1: It was just you and me, the taxpayer, so she can write us a nice fine and get money from us. She is such a disgusting gypsy, that woman. I cannot wait for her to get to lose this so badly. I can't wait. It's going to be so wonderful.
0: Well, and you know what's really annoying, Paul, is that you talk about the fact that the fire department is understaffed, right? They're underpaid. Everybody's tired. So now what does Nithya Raman want them to do? Go door to door and start ticking off people who've been drinking beer in their backyards, who are cooking ribs, saying, hey, you got to shut that down. Is that really what she wants the fire department to do? Is that the best use of their time?
1: Jennifer, right now, you know, I'm in a big frenzy going from station to station to station, talking to the guys. My biggest question right now is, what is your percentage of BS calls? And I'm hearing, it's approaching in some stations 90% BS calls.
0: Wow.
1: Meaning a guy sleeping on a bench, or they show up and there's nothing, because the fire department runs on every single phone call. Their algorithm is so screwed up. In Santa Monica, the Santa Monica dispatch for their fire department, you have to receive 3 phone calls for the same address before they dispatch.
0: Yeah.
1: Before they send anything. In LA, you look at their electronic screen in the engine and it says, passerby, unknown, nothing further.
0: Wow.
1: And they're sending a truck, an ambulance, and 6 guys. It's called a light force. They're sending a light force, 6 guys, to unknown passerby, meaning a passerby called it in, and typically it's a guy sleeping on a bench, and a passerby calls and there's no information on him. So they get there, they roust him, he wakes up, curses them, and then they head home to the station. They're doing this 6 times after midnight.
0: Wow. You know, as I was just listening to you, Paul, I was thinking about this, and I was just thinking, again, back to this idea of making, not only creating such a dumb idea, saying that you can't have a backyard barbecue when that is perfectly safe. What's not safe is allowing people to live all over the street and start up their fires. I mean, we've seen it. How many fires are caused by that? Every single day you can look on your Citizen app and you see fires that have been caused by homeless people. But what about this, Paul? Tell me about this. Since you're a restaurant owner, maybe you can comment. I get irked because there are people who have made these pop-up restaurants, you know, out of the back of their minivans or on the streets that, look, I'm not trying to take away their ability to make money, but they're not really being fair because restaurants are actually having to deal with the health department and pay rent and all of these fees, where people who just pop up with their little hibachi grill on the back of the street are somehow now an outdoor restaurant. Do you think Nithya Raman would go after those people for their flames on the streets, Paul?
2: I have a stock answer to that question, Jen, because I get asked it all the time, my opinion on street vendors and stuff like that, being a brick and mortar person. And my answer is, 10 years ago, it cost $60,000 to build a single space bathroom in the city of Los Angeles when you add it all up. $60,000 to build a single bathroom. And these people are on the sidewalk with no sanitation. They have propane tanks littered all over the sidewalk. And so how do I feel about it? They should not have the right to make money. Nithya Raman thinks they should. Nithya Raman, did you know that the outdoor permits 2 years ago went from $540 a year to $27?
0: It's perfect. Why, it's the one permit that actually costs less in Los Angeles.
2: Yeah, so the mongrels can go and sell it. Do you know those big shawarmas that they sell on the street? The guy's shaving it up top to bottom, the big gigantic pieces of meat. Where do you think you make a big gigantic thing like that in your little apartment?
0: Right.
2: In the bathtub. There's no other space big enough to prepare a shawarma like that than in your bathtub. So think about that next time you're driving by.
0: Oh, believe me, I do, which is why I keep driving, because I can't handle it. I can't. I mean, I know that a lot of restaurants aren't clean either, but at least you have four walls and running water. That's all I'm going to say. At least you have that.
2: I wouldn't buy a Coke in a can from a truck. No way.
0: Thank you, Paul, for the phone call. All right, Nithya Raman, candidate for mayor of Los Angeles, saying backyard barbecues, gone. Fire risk. Grace in La Cañada. Hi, Grace.
3: Oh, yes. I'll just thank you so much for addressing these issues. But the real truth is, it seems the Democrats, they're actually just left-wing, really Marxists and anarchists, because they're promoting lawlessness and they're third-worlding this country and exploiting the good citizens that follow laws, and they're also upending the foundations through the education so people appreciate what a wonderful the good foundations that we have.
0: Mm-hmm.
3: They're destroying and exploiting us, and they're also very thuggish. They employ like third world techniques of what Gavin Newsom said, to refer to what you earlier spoke about. That was a veiled threat.
0: Yes.
3: We're going to break the glass. And also the other thing, I get very emotional because they're so hypocritical. They project all their transgressions on the other people. They never take responsibility, and they are the biggest fraud. They are criminal.
0: Mm-hmm.
3: They're criminal, like mafia. And they're the most, and the reason they don't want any religion around is so that there's no moral compass, and then they can propagandize.
0: They take over
3: the kids on social media and in the schools. They've taken over the education and the propaganda. So they are that's why they're in league with the Islamics. It's like the enemy of my enemy, because they don't like the Western, and that's starting with Obama too.
0: Yeah.
3: They don't really like the West. And they're in league. They actually want to undermine. And it's like a euphemism, we're going to fundamentally transform is...
0: It's scary. I know.
3: Revolution means revolution. It's
0: of course.
3: A euphemism.
0: They want to destroy the country, and we're up against a break. But Grace, thanks so much for the phone call. 855-785-8255. What do you think? This issue now is a real one, because Nithya Raman at the city council said, we need to ban backyard barbecues during fire season. Thankfully, and well done, council member Monica Rodriguez was like, no, it's the last thing people need. But Nithya Raman also has a problem. She made some really interesting comments about Israel. So we've got that for you as well. Plus your phone calls, 855-785-8255 is your Monday Morning Answer continues. It's 8:15.
4: Stuck in traffic? We've got the answer.
5: Good morning. We begin in Diamond Bar with a crash. Carpool and left lanes are closed. 60 westbound between Lemon Avenue and Fairway Drive. Traffic is backed up to the 71. Southbound 57 is backed up to Temple. Anaheim Hills got a disabled vehicle. Center divider 91 eastbound before Cole Canyon Road. Anaheim Hills as well. An accident right shoulder 91 westbound before Lakeview Avenue. That could slow you down several minutes. And that is traffic on The Answer.
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5: California was set to ban cell phones in all K-12 schools, but now the legislation is excluding some classrooms. After concerns from some school boards and administrators, lawmakers decided not to require an across-the-board ban. Lawmakers have now removed high schools from the legislation. The bill would have required every school to make rules banning students from using cell phones on campus or school trips. Those who oppose the bill say a single rule for all schools isn't fair because each district has different needs. They also say the bill would conflict with current law, which already requires schools to set their own rules about cell phones starting in July. California state employees will soon need to work in their offices 4 days a week starting July 1st. Governor Gavin Newsom says he knows change is hard.
6: I'm empathetic. Everybody has unique criteria, circumstances. By the way, we try to accommodate for that. 4 days a week. Nice to see you again. I mean, it'd be nice to see you again.
5: Employees will only be allowed to work from home 1 day a week. Now here's National Weather Service meteorologist Andrew Rourke with your answer weather forecast.
7: Looking for mostly sunny skies today after a few morning low clouds do burn off. High temperatures across the coast will mostly be in the 70s. Across the valleys, we're looking at temperatures in the upper 70s through the lower 80s.
5: 64 LA, 63 Anaheim. 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

0: Did you know you can watch The Morning Answer? 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
1: Here we are. Thanks for joining us. It is The Morning Answer. It is Monday, May 18th, 22 minutes past the hour. And, you know, don't think you're getting out of here without an invitation to our Salem Media Gulf of America cruise. Because guess what? We are getting ready to set sail on November 14th through the 21st. And guys, this one is going to be so much fun. You're going to be traveling with me, Mike Gallagher, Scott Jennings, Larry O'Connor, Kurt Schlichter. That's a barn-burning lineup, I just want you to know. And all of these guys are really fun. So we're going to have a great time. We are going to be doing it together with like-minded patriots. We're going to be taking over Holland America's Eurodam ship, which is absolutely beautiful. I mean, every single day they're cleaning up after you. They're giving you the food that you want, the drinks that you want. There's excursions, the best that you can get off of Holland America and Inspiration Travel, and the best amenities on board the cruise ship. And then every single day we hang out together as a group, whether it's a Q&A, a panel discussion, or a speech or a meet and greet. We have a group activity planned just for our patriots on board this ship. It is going to be so much fun. We've done these cruises before. I hope some of you have had the chance to experience our travel together. If you haven't, now is your chance. We're going to Half Moon Cay in the Bahamas. We're going to the Cayman Islands. That's Georgetown, Cozumel, Mexico, and Ocho Rios, Jamaica. Yeah. I mean, that doesn't sound terrible, does it? It sounds pretty darn good. I'd say maybe even life-changing, and certainly once in a lifetime to travel alongside some of your favorites, plus all like-minded people coming aboard the ship with us. Here's what you need to do. 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I like to do things sometimes the old-fashioned way, just talk to a living, human, breathing human being, right? 855-565-5519. 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Check that out, guys. All right. So we have been telling you about the voter guide. That's also up at am870.info or am590.info right now. But if you're thinking, oh, shoot, I'm not registered to vote, well, have we got news for you? And here is the news. Voting has already begun, of course, here in California, but today is the last day that you can register to vote in the primary election. So if you say, hey, I haven't gotten my ballot yet, something's going on, I want to vote, you can do it right now. Registertovote.ca.gov, or you can go to a county elections office. So if you have a friend who says, oh gosh, I'm so embarrassed, I'm not registered, well, guess what? You can do it. Registertovote.ca.gov, registertovote.ca.gov, and you will be connected so that you can get that done. But today is the deadline for our California primary. So if you want to make sure that your voice is heard, well, today is the day to do just that. All right. Now, speaking of voting, Nithya Raman is running for mayor here in Los Angeles. We were talking about her desire to want to ban barbecues. Doesn't sound like fun, does it? Everybody loves a backyard barbecue. Why in the world would she want to do that? Well, she says it's a fire danger. She's not worried about the people living on the street, cooking on the street, the vendors who just pop up and have a restaurant wherever they want. No, she's worried about you and your beef ribs in the backyard. She also had a very interesting conversation with Hassan Piker about Israel. And this gets a lot more serious than just backdoor barbecues. The question is whether or not Israel has the right to exist. This is Nithya Raman's response.
2: In your 2020 DFILA questionnaire, you said you don't support boycott, divestments, and sanctions, BDS, and that you support Israel's right to exist. Has your stance changed since then? And do you believe Israel has a right to exist in its current form as an ethnostate that's currently being investigated for genocide at the International Court of Justice?
3: You know, I do believe that Israel has a right to exist. I want to see countries that are operating without apartheid, with equality in their borders. I come from a country, from India, which is, you know, now operating through Hindu nationalist principles, and I'm deeply critical of it, and I'm critical of that when it happens everywhere.
1: I want you to ask yourself a question. I'm going to stop this here before we hear more from Nithya Raman. The question is this, guys. Is there any other culture on the planet that you could go on a podcast in today's world and say, do they have a right to exist? I think the answer is no. This is something that only exists for Israel and for the Jewish people. I mean, would anybody go on and say, do the Iranians have a right to exist? Does Hamas, Gaza? I mean, look, we don't like what they're doing, but we're upset with their ideology, not their humanity. And this is where I think it gets really dangerous, where on a very well listened to podcast, the question is, does Israel have the right to exist? You ask yourself if that would be copacetic for any other racial group or religious group. What if the question was, do Muslims have the right to exist? People would be losing their mind. But we ask it about the Jews.
2: Yeah. Do you believe that Israel is an apartheid state then?
3: I think that it is. Yeah, I think that they're not treating people fairly, that they're treating people unequally. I do believe that. And I'm critical of that. But I, you know, I. Yeah.
2: Okay. In February 2024, the SALA censured you for accepting the endorsement of Democrats for Israel LA, a group that is openly opposed a Gaza ceasefire. Knowing what we know now and seeing the videos of Gaza in ruins, do you disagree with that endorsement? Would you still seek it out at this point? Has your attitude shifted? And if so, why?
3: Yeah, you know, I wouldn't seek it out now. And I've spoken out against the violence in Gaza. I was the co-author of a ceasefire resolution at City Hall. Never was voted on, but I co-authored it and put it forward. I was actually the first person to talk about the violence against Palestinians in the building. And I remain deeply, deeply concerned about the violence across the entire region. That being said, I do want to acknowledge that being mayor, my role is not one that has foreign policy, power.
1: Thank goodness. Can you imagine this one in charge of foreign policy? Ay. All right, so what do you think? I mean, she's trying to play, I guess, to some extent, the middle. But I would tell you that going on this Hassan Piker's podcast saying that Israel somehow does not have the right to defend itself, it's troubling. Anybody else? 855-785-8255. We'll take your phone calls. And we will also be joined by our buddy Alex Abkarian for our Monday Morning Gold Report here in just moments as your Monday Morning Answer continues. It's 8:30.
4: Stuck in traffic? We've got the answer.
5: Long Beach, accident cleared from the middle lane, 710 southbound at the 91. Stop traffic from the 105, a 7-minute delay, 10 to get through. Hollywood, tire, right lane blocked, 101 southbound before Vermont Avenue. Stop and go traffic from Melrose, going to slow you down just a couple minutes. West Covina got an accident, carpool and left lanes 10 eastbound at Pacific Avenue. Santa Clarita, object center lane blocked, 14 northbound at Via Princesa. And that's traffic on The Answer.
4: 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Breaking news.
5: California is looking at growing chances of El Nino and a rare super El Nino this year. National Weather Service meteorologist Rich Thompson breaks down the current fall and winter predictions with KTLA.
6: Indicating an increasing chance of a strong to very strong El Nino. Right now, those chances for a strong or very strong El Nino are at least 60 to 65%.
5: Last week, the National Weather Service released an updated forecast saying there's now an 82% chance of El Nino influencing weather patterns by May and July, and there is now a 96% chance of it lasting through the winter when it usually hits the peak in strength, bringing colder temperatures and more intense rain. There have only been four Super El Nino events since 1950, with the last one happening between 2015 and 16. The strength of El Nino is determined by sea surface temperatures in the Pacific Ocean near the equator. State lawmakers are growing concerned about the status of federal funding for the 2028 Olympics. An estimated $1 billion in federal funding is needed to make the Games a success. Now here's National Weather Service meteorologist Andrew Rourke with your answer weather forecast.
7: Mostly sunny skies today after a few morning low clouds do burn off. High temperatures across the coast will mostly be in the 70s. Across the valleys, we're looking at temperatures in the upper 70s through the lower 80s.
5: Right now, 64 LA, 63 Anaheim. 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

0: 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Welcome back to The Morning Answer with Jennifer Horn.
1: Thanks for joining us. 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
0: The Answer. Breaking news.
1: And Iran has given an updated proposal for a deal to the end of the war, but we are hearing from the White House they believe it is not a meaningful improvement and is insufficient for a deal, according to a senior U.S. official and a source. Axios reporting this right now. The U.S. is saying that this deal is not enough. Even though we want the deal, we want to end the war, this is not enough due to the rejection of many of our demands and refusal to make meaningful concessions on the nuclear program on the part of Iran. President Trump is expected to convene his national security team in the Situation Room tomorrow to discuss military options, which lines up with the tweet that President Trump put out yesterday, or the truth that said the clock is ticking. Basically on Iran, Trump told Axios in a phone call on Sunday before the U.S. had received Iran's offer that the clock is ticking. And if Iran doesn't show flexibility, they are going to get hit much harder. The counterproposal, which was shared with the U.S. on Sunday night via the Pakistani mediators, only had a few improvements on the last version. So not enough for a deal. We'll keep you posted on that. 855-785-8255. In the meantime, Nithya Raman, who's running for mayor in Los Angeles, making some news, wanting to take away your backyard barbecues and doing this podcast with Hassan Piker about whether or not Israel has the ability to exist or if they should exist. And I just said, maybe out loud, would we be okay if this was said about any other religion or race? I don't think so. 855-785-8255. Linda in Torrance. Hi, Linda. Good morning.
2: Hi, Jennifer.
1: Hi.
2: I wanted to call in because I was listening to the earlier segment with talking about Nithya wanting to ban the backyard barbecues.
1: Mm-hmm.
2: Where I'm calling in because the problem in our neighborhood is people having the parties in the backyard where they bring in those humongous speakers and blow everybody's windows out. And LAPD, after 25 or more calls about my next door neighbors who party anywhere from midnight on into 4 a.m, they don't do anything. They tell me they're going to ticket them. They're going to give them a fine. They don't do one cotton picking thing. And, you know, for an elderly person as I am who needs to sleep, because I babysit during the day, it drives me crazy, and it takes me a week to recover from their parties.
1: That's really awful. You know, my dad has neighbors like that too, and they sometimes it's almost like the whole house shakes because things get so loud. The music, the screaming, the DJ. Ugh, it's too much.
2: So can we put Miss Nithya on that one and let her get to work to help those of us that are peaceful, loving people and just want to live in our homes?
1: Yeah, let's worry about maybe not a dangerous hamburger, but maybe the dangerous parties, right? Linda, thank you so much for the phone call. Appreciate you. 855-785-8255. Now, it wasn't just Nithya Raman making news. We've heard that Spencer Pratt could be on the precipice of receiving a Trump endorsement, or was that just simply fake news that was actually drummed up by the aforementioned Nithya Raman? It seems that she planted a story that Donald Trump's about to endorse Spencer, and she did it at the fundraising deadline. She wants to make more money, obviously, and she said that L.A. doesn't want a MAGA Republican mayor who lives in the Bel Air Hotel. So she planted the story, then she tried to fundraise off of it. Our friend Jennifer Van Laar over at our sister publication, Red State, which you should check out every single day, redstate.com, says, fake news, because the story was actually planted by Nithya Raman, and that Trump has no plans to get involved in the LA mayor's race. Pretty interesting. All right. So there's your mayor's update. You know, Spencer Pratt has been putting out these ads that have been really effective in showing the hypocrisy of the leftists that run the state of California. And he just recently put out an ad addressing the amount of people he thinks are supporting him quietly, including a lot of moms in Los Angeles.
3: All right, class, great job today. Hey, I have to tell you something. Promise you won't get mad? I'm voting for Spencer Pratt. Get mad? I'm voting for Spencer Pratt, too. Did someone mention Spencer Pratt? No? No. Oh. Because I'm actually voting for him. Oh, so are we. I just don't know if we can say that too loud over here. Say what? Spencer Pratt? He's got my vote. Wait, is everyone here voting for Spencer Pratt?
1: All right. So apparently a lot of people secretly, at least that's what Spencer Pratt is saying, are voting for him. Rozzy in Woodland Hills. Hey, Rozzy.
4: Good morning, Jen. I'm voting for Spencer Pratt. I am sick and tired of those two women that are liars, corrupt, disgusting traitors of the United States of America. And I feel that they feel they're losing, so they're coming up with these stupid things. Mayor Bass with the teeth and Nithya Raman or whatever her name is with the barbecues.
1: Yeah.
4: Now I want to say something about Harvey Levin. He owes Spencer an apology. I lost everything in Iran. I had to go through the boxes. I just cried. And the man helping me was a stranger. He cried with me. Spencer has to go back and look at it every single day. We have all these regulations. No one can build. No one can do anything. The mayor and her office, they want to keep California the ugliest state that ever was. My electricity here in Woodland Hills was just out again. Don't I pay enough money? We need to do something. All of you we should be rallying. All of Los Angeles County and the city should be rallying against the mayor and what they've done to us.
1: Yeah.
4: It is so disgusting. And if you can't rally, you can vote. You can sit in the comfort of your own living room, fill in it from Jennifer's guide, and mail it off.
1: That's right.
4: So it's
1: that easy, Rozzy, and that's what we're asking people to do, is get those ballots in right now. Thanks so much for the phone call. Appreciate it. Brent in Los Angeles up next. Hey, Brent.
5: Yeah, hi, Jen. Look, Spencer is the only honest, patriotic, moral candidate for mayor. Nazi Ramadan is obviously and clearly and just in your face a Nazi jihadi. Her job, like every other California Democrat, is the destruction of our city and our state and our country. And I think it's about time we wake up and we just simply see it. It's in our face. And any rabbi, any priest, any pastor who isn't shouting this from the rooftops, that God will be holding them in judgment.
1: Well, Brent, you always know how to put it out there. We appreciate you. 855-785-8255. Do want to tell you that we are getting word now that this judge in the Luigi Mangione case has said that the backpack search at McDonald's was illegal. There wasn't a search warrant at the time. So that means the bullet magazine, his cell phone, his passport, his wallet, and a computer chip will not be allowed into evidence. The firearm will be allowed into evidence since authorities found it while taking inventory after arriving at the police station. Interesting piece of news there from that trial. Javier in San Fernando. Hi, Javier. Javier. Javier.
6: Yes, hello.
1: Hi.
6: Yes, hi, how are you?
1: Hi, good. Go ahead.
6: Yes, ma'am. Yeah, quick question here. It's like, I'm just really disappointed in people keep, I just don't understand why people don't get it from now on. I mean, the Republican that are running for the governor, they should just run on what do you have to lose?
1: Yeah, I mean, try California, something different, right?
6: Right, yeah. That's I forget what politician said that, and it worked for him. I mean, yeah. What do you have to lose? Vote for me. It's like, but, you know, like your Mr. Grant, that was with you on your show.
1: Yes.
6: Like you said, it's not, nothing's going to happen. This state is doomed. It's always going to be doomed. That people are going to vote for Democrats no matter what. There's all this evidence how corrupt and how bad they are, and people just don't. I mean, it's like, you know, the chickens vote for KFC. You know, that's what California is like.
1: Bring so on the colonel, the colonel for governor.
6: You know, yeah, right. But I do recall Mr. Grant said that to you. You said, "Oh, we have to have hope." Now there's no hope in California. I'm sorry.
1: Don't kill my hope. It's negative. A Monday. You can kill it on Friday, but on Monday, give me some time. All right. Thanks for the phone call. 855-785-8255. All right. We have our Monday Morning Gold Report and a peek into what the DA in San Francisco is warning about when it comes to California and our safety. The details as your Monday Morning Answer continues. It's 8:46.
7: Stuck in traffic? We've got the answer.
8: Good morning. We start in Hollywood. A tire is in the right lane, has it blocked. It's the 101 southbound before Vermont Avenue. Stop and go traffic from Melrose, a 3-minute delay there. West Covina got an accident cleared from the carpool and left lanes. 10 eastbound at Pacific Avenue. Slow traffic from Baldwin Park Boulevard. Santa Monica, watch out for an object. Right lane blocked. 10 westbound after Lincoln Boulevard. It's a trash bin in the highway. And that is traffic on the answer.
7: The answer. Breaking news.
8: The Trump administration is moving forward with a new effort to verify voter eligibility nationwide, checking tens of millions of registrations against federal databases in an effort supporters say will strengthen election security. Correspondent Ken Lorimer has details.
9: At least 67 million voter registrations have already been processed under the program. The initiative is designed to identify individuals who may be ineligible to vote, including non-citizens or people who have died but remain on voter rolls. Officials say the early stages of the program have flagged tens of thousands of registrations for further review, prompting supporters to say that running voter rolls through federal databases is a necessary step to protect the integrity of elections. Ken Lorimer reporting.
8: California gas prices are holding steady. AAA saying the statewide average price is $6.14. In L.A. County, the average price for a gallon of self-serve regular now $6.22. It's 4 cents less in Orange County. Gas is going for $6.12 in Ventura County, $6.11 in San Bernardino County. Now here's National Weather Service meteorologist Andrew Rourke with your answer weather forecast.
10: Mostly sunny skies today after a few morning low clouds do burn off. High temperatures across the coast will mostly be in the 70s. Across the valleys, we're looking at temperatures in the upper 70s through the lower 80s.
8: 64 LA, 63 Anaheim, Larry Marino in the answer newsroom.
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5: All right, guys, when you hear a pledge of allegiance, you know it's time for our own allegiance. Alex Abkarian of Allegiance Gold is here for our Monday morning Allegiance Gold Report. Alex, what's going on?
6: Well, it's been a busy week. You know, President Trump was in China, obviously trying to make deals, took the big guns with him from business to tech to the defense and war department, basically to kind of send a message. But I feel like there's a good opportunity for what's to happen in the market. One thing I did pay attention to, Jennifer, is that President Trump wants a lower interest rates. Mm-hmm. We know that. We've been talking about it. But the bond market, we have the 30-year over 5%. So what does that mean? This created a great buy the dip opportunity in gold. Last week, gold dropped about 3.5%. But we know that Kevin Warsh somehow, some way in the near future is going to lower the interest rates. So when the interest rates drop, gold goes up. So last week we had a bump in the interest rates. Gold took a step back. And that's a great opportunity I want our listeners to take advantage of.
5: All right. So you hear it now is the time. And if you're interested, you can get more information from Alex Abkarian and all the great folks over at Allegiance Gold. 844-790-9191. 844-790-9191. 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Alex, thank you so much for all the great info.
6: Absolutely. Ask for the Jen special and you'll find out.
5: Ooh, I love a Jen special. I'll ask for that right now. Thanks so much, Jen. Alex. Great to see you. All right. Likewise. Redistricting has taken the day and a big decision by the Supreme Court in Virginia, throwing out the Virginia state map for their newly drawn referendum. Plus the Supreme Court saying that that decision from the lower court stands. Joining us right now to take us through the impact of that is Ken Cuccinelli, and you can give him a follow at Ken Cuccinelli. He is fantastic, knows all about Virginia because, oh, he was AG there. How about that? Ken, thanks so much for being with us. Good morning to you.
7: Good morning to you. Good to be with you.
5: Okay, so let's go through what was a really big, I mean, the media didn't want to talk about it too much, but it was a big weekend to know that the Supreme Court has said, you know what, the lower courts get to decide this stuff. This isn't our business. A big win for common sense in Virginia, Ken.
7: Yeah, that's absolutely true. And it was frankly a little embarrassing to see my former office, the Attorney General's Office of Virginia, appeal a state constitutional question. So everything fought about in Virginia was under our state constitution. To the U.S. Supreme Court, you didn't even need to go to law school. You just needed to have a civics class in high school to know that the Virginia Supreme Court is the final authority on the Virginia Constitution. And on Friday, the U.S. Supreme Court declined in one of the most visually boring pieces of paper. It was about two lines of print to decline to take up any appeal to the Virginia Supreme Court throwing out the referendum. And they threw it out because the Democrat General Assembly had brazenly and blatantly violated our state constitution in their effort to amend the Constitution. So I don't think it was a really hard call. It was disappointing that it was 4-3. That was political on the part of the dissenters. But the fact of the matter is Virginia is now left with its 6-5 map that was designed under our bipartisan redistricting commission that was itself voted in by voters by a 2-1 margin only a little more than 5 years ago in the 2020 election. So this is a great outcome. It leaves Virginia out of the redistricting fight that's going on around the country, which is frankly where most Virginians want to be. And it also leaves us with some of the fairest, most balanced maps in the entire country.
5: You know, and you have this independent commission, which every state it does their congressional maps differently. And by the way, Ken is working with the Election Transparency Initiative, which they're doing great work, electiontransparency.org, for more information. But, you know, in California, Ken, we have this election or this independent commission that's supposed to draw maps. Right. Gavin Newsom took away their power and did this ridiculous Prop 50 to put us into the redistricting fight. But really, this seems to me to do this independently without looking at someone's skin color, without looking at all of these other facts that Democrats love to tweak. Just look at us as people living in these areas, draw sensible maps. And Virginia is actually, I think they have a win today by keeping what you just described as the most fair net maps in the nation.
7: Yeah, absolutely. And it's something that, frankly, even the Democrats who came out to vote, you know, for the 10-1 maps, this was a political power play. They all knew it was a political power play. And a lot of their own voters were pretty uncomfortable with it. They ran an entirely Trump derangement syndrome campaign, outspent our side by over 3-1. They spent more money to try to win this referendum to redraw the maps than they spent winning the governor's seat for Abigail Spanberger last year.
5: Tens of millions of dollars. Yes. And they were sending out postcards in California for donations all over the place because they were just trying to play off of TDS, as you mentioned, to try to get themselves in. Ken, I would love to have you back and talk about more of these issues and where this all ends up with this redistricting. But great news out of Virginia last week and over the weekend from the Supreme Court. Thank you so much for joining us. Give him a follow at Ken Cuccinelli, and check out the website because they're doing some really good work. Election Transparency Initiative, electiontransparency.org. Ken Cuccinelli, thanks so much for being with us. All right, guys, that's going to do it for us. Thank you for joining us. The Alex Marlow Show coming up next. Make it a great Monday. It's 9 o'clock.
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9: 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Bye-bye.
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10: In Washington. Russian President Putin will be in Beijing this week, just days after President Trump wrapped up his own diplomatic mission.
11: The Kremlin has said Putin and Xi will discuss global issues, economic ties, and the long-standing partnership between the two countries. China and Russia's ties have deepened in the recent years, especially after Russia's invasion of Ukraine in 2022, as sanctions from Western countries pushed Moscow to lean on China for trade and diplomatic support. This visit is likely to be closely watched in Washington as China is trying to keep a stable relation with the U.S., but at the same time maintaining close ties with Russia.
10: And that is correspondent Edward Castillo reporting. Also at SRNnews.com, the Israeli military began intercepting boats that are part of a flotilla attempting to break a blockade of Gaza. This is SRN News.
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4: The obvious is that there was a staggering amount of unjust suffering on this planet, and that God made it that way. And if you say, well, you blame it on Adam and Eve, well, that doesn't fully answer it for me. Why would God make a world where all of my suffering is because of somebody else's choice? I believe that story. I don't know whether the question of literal or not is not irrelevant to me, but I believe that story, and it's one of the genius stories that ever was put into words. And I am prepared to believe, even in the consequences, the pain of childbirth, the pain of bringing forth bread from the earth, but it doesn't answer all of the suffering issue, even the Adam and Eve story. I'll say it one more time. The believer in God has to account for the existence of one thing, evil and suffering. The atheist has to account for the existence of everything else.
5: What happened 5 minutes before creation? The answer is there was no 5 minutes before creation because time was created. But you don't understand that, and I don't understand that. What does it mean time was created? Time is time, right? That's the way we think. What will happen after we die? Let's say, so people say eternal life. Sounds great, but is it great? Eternal life?
3: In a world where more and more people decide what's right and wrong based on how they feel, what happens when feelings become the only moral standard? If emotions alone define truth, then who decides why murder, theft, or violence are wrong? And if someone feels justified in destroying property or harming others, on what basis can society say they're wrong? For 50 years, Dennis Prager has challenged audiences around the world to think deeply about the moral foundations of civilization. In his new book, If There Is No God, he confronts the biggest questions of human existence. 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And can morality survive without God? 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It's Timeless Wisdom with Dennis Prager right here on AM 870, The Answer.
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12: Quick plug for something that's happening tomorrow night, May the 19th, if those of you are catching up on the show. But as we're recording live today, I'll be at Gobert's Farm in Pingree Grove, Illinois, with a couple of my colleagues on AM 560 The Answer, Dan Proft and Sean Thompson. I'll be signing books for people to get there early. We're going to be doing a lively panel discussion. So it should be good. I like the idea of gathering as groups. It's definitely one of the things that I want to do more of, is try to make sure that I'm a part of big events where people can come out and enjoy their favorite thinkers, personalities, whatever it is. And then, you know, my vision is down the road, we'll make a whole variety show, put some musical acts in there, do that sort of stuff. I think it's really cool. It's nice to be a part of things with people who you're simpatico with politically, because the left is so hostile and so confused in so many ways. And so it's nice to gather as groups, especially post-COVID. So those of you in the Chicago area, go check that out tomorrow night. Let's do it. All right. So I think one of the reasons why RFK Jr. has left the Democrat Party is because they don't stand for anything, which has been a constant refrain on the show the last few weeks. All they seem to stand for right now is to remind all of their base that they think we're all racist. I think we're all nuts. They think we're all completely insane and all deeply immoral. Let's play some evidence of what they're talking about. This is what is going on in the Democrat circles of late. First, let's play cut four. This is Tennessee State Representative Justin Pearson. Cut four, please.
13: Hey, y'all, we are still here. We are here because a white supremacist dictator known as President Donald Trump thought he could silence us.
12: The guy, by the way, went to Bowdoin College in Maine. So it's as white as it gets out there. If they had a friend who went there. It is the whitest, single whitest, I think, college you could go to. Just, I don't think they get whiter than that. I'm surprised that's even allowed to exist, the whiteness level there. But somehow they produce that, and he does the preacher routine. He's got the act picked out. This is the guy that got, I think, censured in the Tennessee State House a couple of years ago because of some really the overt anti-gun protesting that disrupted things, which is great. So I always like to see he was expelled from the Tennessee Congress. So, all right, so that's that. This is a new Democrat to the scene, Sarah Throne Garrett in Iowa, cut five.
14: I remember the first time I went back to northern Minnesota to visit, and I was just kind of shocked at how many white people there were. The feeling was very different. I'm like, whoa. I was uncomfortable in a different way.
12: Yeah, a lot of whites in Iowa, by the way. So if you're scared of white people, not sure if Iowa's where you should end up. So just you can go live somewhere else. Go down to one of the downtown L.A. You can go live in that tent city across from the J.W. Marriott out there. Go do it. Go live by the La Brea Tar Pits. Get a nice tent city over there. Not a lot of whites. You can go. You maybe feel more comfortable there. All right, let's play now. Where is my... let's do it. Let's play AOC. Let's play cut six.
15: It is time for the North to pull up to the South. It is time for New York to pull up to Alabama. It is time for all of us to come to Georgia, to Louisiana, to Tennessee, to Mississippi, and let them know exactly what they have uncorked with this injustice. They think they can draw us out of power. They do not know the sleeping giant that they just awakened. Because it is not a coincidence, and our whole country must understand that it was not until voting rights were ratified in this country that we got the Great Society. Because when Black Americans have the right to vote and that vote is protected, our schools get funded. When voting rights are protected, healthcare gets expanded. When voting rights are protected, our country moves forward. In Montgomery, that's what they're actually afraid of. They're afraid of us coming together. They're afraid of us protecting one another. Alabama is the crucible. Georgia is the crucible. Tennessee, Louisiana, Mississippi is the crucible. So if you are not from here, it is time to pull up. Because what they thought was the final blow is actually just the opening silo.
12: I had to wait for the end, the opening silo. So just this is the opening giant tube of grain, apparently. I guess that's what she means. I mean, that's what a silo is, right, guys? Can you fact check me on it? It's where you store grain, the opening silo. I think she meant salvo, but being not retarded is not a condition for being a popular Democrat politician. I mean, it sounded like, Daniel pointed this out to me, that this sounds like she's getting everyone jacked up for like a ultimate fighting match or something. It sounds like she's getting everyone fired up before the fighters enter the ring. I do want to track something, though, is that what's getting her fired up is the redistricting. So, 2 points. The first one is, if you are a black member of the audience and you have actually lost your right to vote, please email me aloha@alexmarlow.com. I want to get in touch with you and I want to understand this because I'm being told that you've lost your right to vote. I just have not heard from anyone because I feel like someone would put their hand up and say, I'm the guy who lost my right to vote. But the other thing is this politically effective? I will answer that question the other side of the break. But is there a chance that this actually helps Democrats politically in the midterms? More on that when we return on The Marlow Show.
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22: A drone strike. UAE nuclear plant as the U.S. and Iran signal they are prepared to resume war. Correspondent Julie Walker reports.
23: President Trump posting on social media. For Iran, the clock is ticking and they better get moving fast or there won't be anything left of them. Shortly after a call with Israeli Prime Minister Benjamin Netanyahu Sunday, after he addressed his cabinet. This came after a drone strike targeted the UAE's Seoul nuclear power plant. No major damage was reported. The incident highlights the risk of renewed war as the U.S. and Iran signal they would be ready to fight again, and tensions continue over the Strait of Hormuz. I'm Julie Walker.
24: State Senator Tony Strickland from Huntington Beach wrote an op-ed in the Sacramento Bee Sunday, pointing out that after two decades and billions of tax dollars, Californians are still no closer to rotting high-speed rail between the Bay Area and Los Angeles. He says the project is financially unsustainable and impossible to finish as promised. And as the vice chair of the Senate Transportation Committee, he's calling for the legislature to make the difficult decision to end what he calls the rail fail. This latest was identified as an international traveler who arrived at L.A. International Airport earlier last week. Now here's National Weather Service meteorologist Andrew Rourke with your answer weather forecast.
25: Today is going to be a very nice day. Weak Santa Anas will bring 15 to 25 mile per hour gusts through the passes and canyons this morning. A few low clouds will remain, but will dissipate by mid-morning. High temperatures will be very pleasant. Look for mostly 70s across the coasts and upper 70s through the lower 80s in the valleys.
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12: You know how Larry Elder's got the word? We're going to have a branded segment for my opening. It's going to be called The Opening Silo. But we got to come up with a cool graphic. I challenge you guys. The Opening Silo. I did fact check it during the break. And the silo is a tall cylindrical structure used for storing bulk materials like grain or animal feed. So I had the definition right. I don't know what AOC or her speechwriters are talking about. But man, can she get the people going. She gets the people fired up. And that is the question I've got, is that will this rhetoric actually net political gain for Democrats? They clearly think it will. The talking points have gone out, and you're seeing every corner of the Democrat establishment put forward that any of the redistricting efforts are actually acts of racism. Here's Ayanna Pressley, another squad member. Let's play cut 14, please. On MS Now, by the way.
2: Just tell the truth. There are people in this hostile anti-black administration that would rather black Americans pick cotton than pick the president, than pick their congressperson, than pick a senator.
12: Is there one person in the administration who actually would prefer that? Like, that's it? Is it we all have just kept it a big secret? All of us are on the right. We've all managed to keep this secret. There's not one clip of us. The millions and millions of people who voted for President Trump, thousands, hundreds of thousands of working in his administration. There's not one audio clip of any of us saying, actually, we prefer that people pick cotton. Daniel's got a higher melanin content than me. Daniel, would it come in and tell me, like, do you believe that I want you to pick cotton? Or do you think it's really insulting when people say that to you? But they think it's going to work. Here is the whitest man in all of American politics, Pete Buttigieg. Let's play cut 7.
3: Last month, you called Republican efforts to redistrict cheating. Are Democrats also cheating?
4: Well, let's be very clear about what's going on right now, which is a systematic effort to dismantle black political representation in the House of Representatives. What we're seeing amounts to the biggest reversal of black political power since the Voting Rights Act itself. It is wrong. It is unfair. And we never should have been here in the first place.
12: So if you did the same thing, you read that transcript, but with white political power, you'd be called the greatest racist of all time. Like the biggest act of racism, the most racist thing you've ever heard. This is the dismantling of white political power.
5: but we don't ever think of it like this. I'll tell you, I'll speak for all white people here. White people don't think this way. Like, we don't. So only blacks get pandered to by this guy who, I don't think he's gay. I don't. Is it outing if you out someone as straight? That's the big thing, because I'm anti-outing. I don't think you should out people as gay. But if you're a fake gay, like Buttigieg appears to be. Look at him. He's crafting his image to be a straight. He is a straight now, who's in a strange gay marriage.
6: Edge.
5: Very good. Thank you, Mr. President. I appreciate that very much. It's interesting. The talking points have gone out. That's my point that I'm saying here. People think that this is the move, and the question is politically, I don't want to dismiss it, because the Democrats are convinced that they are going to win on a generic congressional ballot by making the case that it's the Republicans who want to dismantle the vote for black people. I don't think it's going to work necessarily, but track it. We have to stay on top of the polls on this. And I do think that if you're listening to the show and you're part of Republican messaging on this, I don't know if the messaging has been perfect. I don't know if we've been that convincing to people that this is not motivated in racism. So, of course, we know it's not. And we know the Democrats of states like Massachusetts, Connecticut, Maryland, New Mexico, New Hampshire, Rhode Island, Vermont, Hawaii, Delaware, that have huge amounts of Republicans in it and zero Republican seats. We know this. Zero. And then places like California, where we have the most Republicans in the country, and it's a supermajority of Democrats, and it's going to get even more Democratic due to redistricting. So we know that's not racist, but they are trying to convince the public that any effort that we have to rebalance the already completely lopsided map, where the Democrats have gerrymandered much more effectively than Republicans, because Republicans don't have the same spine to do that. All of this is what they feel as though is their best messaging opportunity of the moment. So keep an eye on that. And Republicans we pass on opportunities. Think about Indiana. Think about Indiana, where the Indiana Republicans refused to redistrict to get more Republican seats. We're going through something similar in Mississippi. Tate Reeves, the governor there, pulled the plug on a special session that would have put maps into play for the 2016 midterm that would have favored Republicans. So this is a Republican governor who is trying to block a map that would favor Republicans. So this is very, very noteworthy that Republicans do this occasionally, not always. But they occasionally get in their own way, and Democrats never get in their own way. You see it with the fact that they're all doing the same talking points. World's whitest man, Pete Buttigieg, and then the squad members who represent the far left. So, interesting. All right. Their aggression on this continues because the Democrats will continue to try to rig the elections. That's what they do, try to rig them. And then they accuse us of rigging elections. We're keeping a close eye out in California as we're seeing early voting come in, and we're starting to see massive turnout for Republicans. And because of the massive turnout for Republicans, that we're seeing the Democrats now consider trying to remove the system on the ballot now where the top two candidates make the final ballot, assuming none of them get to 50% in the primaries. So, which has benefited Democrats, I think, in the last 15 years or so, we haven't actually had a Republican on the ballot. It's been a long time since we had a Republican on the actual ballot for the governor's race. It's been a very long time. We can fact check that, too, during the break. But it's rare because Democrats will get the top two votes, and this is iced out Republicans. Now it could be backfiring because Democrats have fielded the least likable woman in America, Katie Porter, a sex pest, Eric Swalwell, a billionaire socialist, which is a oxymoron and ironic, Tom Steyer, and all sorts of unlikable people, and Javier Becerra, who presided over all this horrible stuff. I talked to Secretary Kennedy about this. When he was HHS secretary, he left so much trash for the Trump administration to clean up. One of the worst cabinet secretaries that Joe Biden had, and now he wants to run California. That's not going to work. Remember, he gave Gavin Newsom an A in homelessness. So because of that, they now want to change the system because they're concerned that Steve Hilton and Chad Bianco are going to be the top two vote getters in the primary, and thus there'll be two Republicans on the ballot. Let's play. This is cut 9. This is a news report from KCRA I thought was pretty good. Let's roll this.
7: This month, a new ballot initiative has been filed to repeal the state's top two primary and return it to a party-based primary where voters, like you, would only vote for candidates in your own registered party. Now, who's behind this effort? Well, the leader behind it and filed this with the Attorney General this month is Steve Maviglio.
5: Okay, so there it is. So they're trying to get to ruin the system that they built specifically to ice out Republicans, because now Republicans have a chance to take advantage of it. Let's play cut 1. Here's our governor, Gavin Newsom.
6: we all have agencies. We can shape the future. There's still a lot. I've said this before, so I'll repeat it. I don't anticipate this need to be the case, but there is a break the glass scenario, and there's many people that have a deep understanding of what it would look like if Democrats were locked out, and we're going to do everything to make sure that doesn't happen. I'll leave it there.
5: Doing everything they can after locking out Republicans, devising a system specifically to lock out Republicans, you can do everything you can to make sure Democrats are not locked out. That's the way they play. They're ruthless politically. And we're not. We're weenies politically. And I think that our base understands that we can't live this way. And we saw some evidence of it over the weekend. Senator Cassidy got third place in his primary out in Louisiana. And this was great news because he is someone who has gone out of his way to undermine President Trump. This was one that Scott Pressler found this one on X. This should be familiar to some of you. But this is him in 2021 after all the J6 nonsense. Let's play cut two, please.
8: The Constitution in our country is more important than any one person. I voted to convict President Trump because he is guilty.
9: Cassidy voted early.
5: So he convicted President Trump. And so we can't have tolerance for this because we have to understand that even though J6 was not a great day, I was not a fan of any of the J6 stuff. It's very alarming. I don't endorse any of it. I had nothing to do with it. I disavow everything that happened on J6, all that. But really, we're going to convict President Trump of this? Really? He was on his way out in 2 weeks anyway. And we know that election was entirely above board. I'll tell you, Linda McMahon, the education secretary, she was talking earlier today. I think it was on Fox that I saw this. But talking about how all these dead people are getting student loans from the federal government. Student loans. The dead are getting student loans. Billions of dollars of student loans. Ghost students, dead people getting these loans, she said. So if you think dead people can figure out how to get student loans, do you feel like dead people might have figured out how to vote for Joe Biden? And we're not talking about Joe voting for himself, because theoretically he is alive, as far as we know. He actually is alive. So when you've got the dead voting in droves for Joe Biden, who he got 81 million votes. We're supposed to believe that? He got 10 million more votes than Barack Obama. And then Kamala Harris got 10 million fewer votes than Joe Biden. We're supposed to believe all this? None of you actually believe this. Have we seen all the incontrovertible evidence that there was widespread voter fraud or voter machine fraud? We never saw that. We didn't get it. But we know that something happened that wasn't above board. And just know that when you got guys like Senator Cassidy saying this stuff, he's part of the problem. And I think the base understands this, and this is crucial. Unfortunately, politics is a zero-sum game right now, with the parties being as divided as they are. There's no Democrats other than Fetterman who are willing to even engage with us on a conversational level. Let's play cut five. This is Senator Cassidy after losing over the weekend. Here's his concession speech. Guess who he takes a shot at? Cut three, please.
10: I've been able to participate in democracy. And when you participate in democracy, sometimes it doesn't turn out the way you want it to. But you don't pout. You don't whine. You don't claim the election was stolen. You don't find a reason why. You don't manufacture some excuse. You thank the voters for the privilege of representing the state or the country for as long as you've had that privilege. And that's what I'm doing right now.
5: He just throws shade at Trump and he gets third place. Go retire. Get out of here. What a loser. People don't understand this, that we are in a battle against completely incompetent people who hate you and think you're all racist. It's going on. So that's my opening silo. And if we turn over the country to people who are opposed to President Trump, we're going to get this type of stuff. I'm going to save this. I've got Karen Bass talking about the teeth. I want to play it now. I'm not going to have time to play it now. But on the other side of the break, you're going to hear Karen Bass. She's doubling down on her platform. Not a platform of rebuilding LA, not a platform on cleaning up homelessness or fixing the traffic problems or fixing the airport or fixing the school system. Or making sure we have mass deportation so that we can drive up American wages. No, her platform is we're teething the unteeth. That's what she wants to do. She's making sure that all the meth heads get free government-funded teeth. And she actually tells us in the clip that she's already doing it. She's well underway because she is the mayor now, so she can do this. So that's it. That's what we're going for. And that's what the Cassidys of the world are empowering. And it's what the Thomas Masseys of the world are empowering, too, as well. So I'm going to talk about Massey a little bit after the break. But before then, I want to talk to you about this. If you're watching right now, if you're watching what's happening in Iran, I haven't got a lot of Iran stuff today, but I can later on. You already know this isn't just another headline. It's a potential turning point, because when conflict breaks out in the Middle East, oil moves first and everything follows. 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
0: Hey guys, it's Jennifer Horn. 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
5: All right, Greg.
12: Greg Evans, our executive producer. Sean McConnell runs the board. Roger Wicker Jr., Rick Locke, Garrett Schally, Matt Zibel. New junior producer Ricky's here. First day. Ricky, welcome. Misty Callahan, John Cassio, and Daniel West. Daniel West popped in to tell me that Ayanna Press is going too far back. You can't make it about cotton. It's exactly right. It's too far back. None of us even know what she's talking about. None of us who support President Trump want anyone picking cotton. We don't want it. We don't want it. Doesn't matter your skin tone. We're not here to tell people to pick cotton. We're here, by the way, though, apparently Los Angelinos, to buy teeth for the unteeth, for all the meth heads. This is Karen Bass's key policy platform, as far as I can tell, in the L.A. mayoral race. Can we play cut 10, please, gentlemen?
19: When I say comprehensive health care, it's actually what people can get from Medi-Cal. The problem is that the linkage isn't made with the people and the services.
20: So
19: and
20: that would be taxpayers?
19: System, well, no. We already pay for it. It's already paid for. It's the linkage that hasn't happened.
20: The reaction to that, though, mm-hmm. was why isn't the mayor doing more to address the meth use in the first place? What are you
19: 100%.
20: Doing to address the drug use so we don't have
19: yes.
20: to pay for
19: yes.
20: dental care?
19: And let me just 100%. Let me just tell you that when I came in, we started, even though it is not the city's role to provide health care, it is the county. That was not enough for me. I said we have to provide it ourselves. So we took lawsuit money from tobacco and we established contracts with drug-related organizations, substance abuse organizations. And so some of those people...
12: That's good. She's just rambling at this point. If she didn't sound like this lovable grandma, she would never be in the position she is. Obviously, I think there's a DEI component as well. It's just really unbelievable that that's the platform of all the problems facing LA. It is new teeth for the meth heads paid for by the taxpayers when we don't have any money left and the cost of living is so high. Okay. Last one on the agenda for the day that I wanted to get to, which is sort of related, is that while the left continues to call all of us racist, they're willing to turn a blind eye of a literal Nazi who's running for a seat as a Democrat, Graham Plattner. And he was grilled by the New York Times. And this is a pretty good cut here. Let's play. He's on the New York Times podcast. Cut 8, please.
21: There are controversial statements also on social media. You posted over 1,800 comments under the username P. Hustle from 2009 to November 2021, and some of them are objectively concerning. You said rural Mainers are racist and stupid. You said that sexual assault victims should take responsibility for themselves. This all came out in the national press.
22: Yep.
21: Why didn't you disclose this stuff first?
22: I mean, we did. We released all of the comments. I mean, when people came to us, they're like, oh, we've got a couple little ones. And we were like, I mean, there's a lot more than a couple. So we just put everything out there. So
21: you did delete them, though, before the campaign launched.
22: I deleted them a while ago.
12: Yeah, he deleted his comments about how rural Mainers are racist, stupid, and sexual assault victims should take responsibility for themselves, which is, I thought we believed all women. I thought the Democrats believed all women. He's also changed his tune on when he was aware that he had a Nazi tattoo. In these Reddit posts, he would talk about how he had a Nazi tattoo, and he knew what it was. He knew what it stood for. And then now all of a sudden changing his tune, suggesting that he just learned recently that he's got a Nazi tattoo. We got to watch this, guys, because there is a lot of anti-Semitism that is being fostered online, and there's all sorts of different things, even from conservative commentators, that are doing things that are really anti-Semitic adjacent, shall we say. Thomas Massey has got his election primary tomorrow. I do hope he loses, because I find him to be a grandstander. But one of the things to note about him is he did post a while back, a 2023, a clearly anti-Semitic meme, showing that it's the Drake meme, those of you who know the reference, but Drake is rejecting American patriotism, but as Congress, Drake is Congress, rejecting American patriotism, but he loves Zionism. So saying the Congress is pro-Israel and not pro-America, this is, of course, just a huge exaggeration. And his extensive criticism of, I think, people who are Zionists are it sticks out. It sticks out, like, of all the issues to focus on, he is the one who's done something that I think creates online clout but is not ultimately productive. And what he believes in his heart, I don't really care. I care how he votes. I care how he votes the most. And he voted against the One Big Beautiful Bill. He voted against budget resolutions in 2025 that set a lot of Trump's agenda. He has rejected any sort of foreign policy that is in line with President Trump. And it's just constant. He's only making the news because when he is opposing President Trump. But the
5: OBBBA, One Big Beautiful Bill Act, Trump signature legislation so far, just flat out rejecting that, and just the lone Republican vote so many times over and over again. It's just something that I'm willing to see that go away and to have some sort of a more pro-Trump Republican in there in his place. I'm looking forward to that. But the grandstanding is really crucial to me. I don't like people who seem like they're pursuing online clout more than they're pursuing actually serving the public. That's what I get from him. So those of you who are in his district in Kentucky, hope you vote him out tomorrow. So that's it for today. Go in peace to love and serve the Lord. Thanks for listening and watching. 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
28: With SRN News, I'm Bob Agnew in Washington. Talks to end a strike shutting down the largest U.S. commuter rail system resumed today.
29: What do we want?
30: Striking Long Island Railroad workers outside Penn Station as negotiations continue between the five unions representing them and the Metropolitan Transportation Authority, which says it won't make a deal that implodes the budget. Workers like Byron Lee say they deserve a raise.
31: We're just asking for a reasonable cost of living adjustment on our wages. People think that, you know, we don't deserve it.
30: Julie Walker, New York.
28: The administration is moving forward now with a new effort to verify voter eligibility nationwide, checking tens of millions of registrations against federal databases, part of an effort supporters say will strengthen election integrity. On Wall Street, it's a mixed bag. The Dow climbing back up into positive territory right now, up by about 4 points, but the NASDAQ is down 203. This is SRN News.
4: If you've ever seen a child play with tools, then you'll understand this statement. To give something the respect it deserves, you first have to understand what it is. A friend of mine once found his two young boys digging a hole in the backyard with his good pliers and adjustable wrench. Because the boys had no idea what the tools were or how to use them properly, they didn't dig a very deep hole, and they ruined their dad's tools. A similar mistake is made with important cultural values, like marriage. Society is losing sight of what marriage is, so we don't fully understand its purpose or remember why it's important. And because we don't honor its importance, we don't fully realize its potential within the culture. Marriage is more than just a piece of paper. Historically, marriage has been considered a

0: by any other relationship. Society cannot flourish or long survive without stable marriages at its core. Healthy cultures and healthy marriages require the same thing: selfless people who seek each other's happiness, not just their own. G.K. Chesterton said, "Every high civilization decays by forgetting obvious things. For society to thrive, we need marriage to thrive. And for marriage to thrive, we must first understand what marriage is." For Focus on the Family, I'm Jim Daly.
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6: Fighting for free speech. Western civilization. And delivering common sense for the American people. Ladies and gentlemen. Here's Scott Jennings.
10: Donald Trump flexing his muscles in GOP primaries. The latest from Louisiana over the weekend and what's to come in Kentucky on Tuesday night. What did the United States get out of its China summit? 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California handing out iPads to prisoners for them to watch porn on. Sounds crazy, but it is.

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5: Fighting for free speech. Western civilization. And delivering common sense to the American people. Ladies and gentlemen. Here's Scott Jennings.
8: It is Monday, May the 18th. Quick check of the headlines, and this is just breaking and just into the show. Elon Musk has suffered a defeat in court. A federal jury has unanimously ruled that Elon waited too long to bring his lawsuit against OpenAI and its top executives. If you've been following this trial, it's been going on now for several days. This is a defeat for Elon Musk in his showdown with Sam Altman, the head of OpenAI. Now, why does this matter? Well, because Elon Musk had sought about $134 billion in damages, and he wanted to get Sam Altman fired from OpenAI. Elon had been arguing that OpenAI, this is ChatGPT, had abandoned its founding nonprofit mission in pursuit of profit, but the jury has come in and said,

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9: Morning glory and evening grace, America, and a good Monday to you. We are on the edge of our seats, waiting to see what happens next, which I expect will be the resumption of combat operations between the United States and Israel against the remnants of the Islamic Republic of Iran. There's a lot of reasons to believe that that is imminent. There are some indications that there will be a meeting on which will be made final tomorrow in the Situation Room. Let's go first with Trey Yink's report this morning on Fox and Friends from Tel Aviv, cut number 15.
10: Hey guys, good morning. The Middle East remains on edge, waiting to see if the war will resume in the days ahead. Overnight, President Trump taking to Truth Social with a new warning for the regime. He said for Iran, the clock is ticking and they better get moving fast or there won't be anything left of them. Time is of the essence. The president's post comes as reports indicate the Iranians have submitted a revised proposal to Pakistani mediators aimed at addressing some of the gaps in their previous response that President Trump described as a piece of garbage.
11: Therefore, from the very day after we sent our points to the American side via Pakistan, we were faced with a series of proposals from the other side, which have been reviewed over the past few days. As was announced yesterday, our own views have in turn been conveyed to the American side.
10: While diplomatic efforts play out, the economic situation in Iran is getting worse each day due to the ongoing U.S. blockade of Iranian ports. CENTCOM says more than 80 commercial vessels have been redirected and four were disabled to enforce the blockade. A senior Israeli official told Fox News that early signs are developing of a fuel crisis in Iran, with long lines at gas stations being observed. It's getting exponentially worse, the official added.
12: The economic situation is very, very bad. I mean, for 3 months now, the situation has completely deteriorated. Ever since these protests happened and the dollar price went up, Then, after the war started, the shop was basically closed for nearly a month. And now the situation is

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7: I am back with Terry Pluto, author of 30-something books over at Pluto.com, including a lot of wonderful basketball books. In fact, I'm always surprised when he tells David Campbell, his colleague on the Terry's Talking podcast, he's a basketball guy first. I'm a basketball guy last, Terry, because I don't understand the game. I watch the game. I don't understand the game. I cheer for the Cavs, but they're doing stuff I don't understand. Why did you become a basketball? You started out with Earl Weaver and the Orioles. How did you become a basketball guy?
8: I actually kind of flipped between basketball and baseball. My father took me to both. That's why. He played basketball and baseball. He played everything at Benedictine High School in Cleveland. But the things that we went to games were to watch the Tribe and to watch when the Cavs came into existence in 1970. So that was the father-son thing. And now, when you talk about understanding the NBA, I struggle even to this day, to fully understand what goes on in a football game. And I'm talking for, on a serious level, like, you know, the coaches do on that, whereas I feel real comfortable in the other two areas. But I think a lot of times you end up with whatever sport that somebody in your family sticks you with.
7: That's true. That's why I went to every Browns game at home growing up from 1965. I know the Browns inside now, not like a coach, but I know what's going on. Now, tell New York, New Yorkers that are listening, about this club and why they're such good guys.
8: Well, I think, first of all, they're drama-free, and that is...
7: Yes.
8: A real, you know, that's rare in the NBA. I'm not saying they're... the Knicks haven't had too much drama of late, but in the past they did. But the Cavs, generally, with LeBron, you get kind of drama, but you don't get bad drafted. Some guy got, you know, busted at 4 a.m. drama, but with LeBron, it was always he'll leave, he'll stay, his contract... but these guys, they are really good guys. I'm not saying everybody belongs in a church window, but I am saying that, I mean, I know Kenny Atkinson very well. I had a relationship with J.B. Bickerstaff. They talk about coaching these guys. They said, you know, it's never a pleasure because you feel all the pressure just from the NBA, but you feel like you've got guys that will do what you say if you can make yourself clear and sound like you know what you're doing. And that's a big thing. Remember, the NBA is a league where the average coach lasts 3 years. Or how about this one? When the Cavs play the Knicks, they'll face Mike Brown, coaching the Knicks, an excellent coach. He's been fired twice by the Cavs. How about that?
7: Yeah. And by the Lakers, and by the Kings. Mike Brown is a fine, he's a good guy, too. In a league with a lot of reprobates, Cleveland has had good people. The final thing I want to emphasize, New York City, 8 million people. Cleveland, not 8 million people. New York City, Jared Allen, unfortunately, said the lights were too bright. But it is Madison Square Garden. Rocket Arena is raucous, but it's not that. They're different cultures entirely. Does that reflect in the team?
8: Perhaps. I mean, I'll say this. Tom Thibodeau really did bring the Knicks out of the wilderness and did a terrific job. But the guy finally takes him to the conference finals for the first time in 12,000 years, and they fire him. I guess that's a New York thing. But in terms of, like you mentioned, Jared Allen, the bright lights, that happened in 23 when the Cavs got knocked out in the playoffs, and Jared sort of actually kind of spoke from the heart about his own performance, said, you know, sometimes the lights were too bright. Well, that got pinned on him and stuck almost like you get gum on the bottom of your shoe. No matter what you do, you're there. So every time you had a bad game in the playoffs, well, lights are too bright for Jarrett. And hey, the whole team's that way. Well, as you mentioned, Jarrett had two big game sevens. And in fact, in those two games, he's averaged like 22 points and 12 rebounds and helped the Cavs get to this point. And I don't think the lights are going to be the problem if the Cavs end up losing to the Knicks. It's probably going to be the Knicks' talent. But this team is a lot more mature than that team that got knocked out in 23. And I just think it'd be a fun series. By the way, Mike Brown, here's what I'm going to tell you about the kind of guy Mike Brown was. When, after he got fired the first time by the Cavs, he volunteered at St. Edward's High School, which is in suburban Cleveland. And he was helping them coach the JV football team. He kind of grew up as a football guy and had some friend there. And we had a picture of him one time doing a story. He's out there like with towels and water bottles, you know, doing that. Like he was coaching, but he's also like serving as the water boy. And he's totally unpretentious. He and Kenny Atkinson, the Cavs coach, are close friends. Kenny grew up in Long Island in New York. And, of course, Donovan Mitchell, the Cavs star, he's from New York. Donovan's father works in the front office for the Mets. So those two are very excited about, you know, this series being in New York. And we'll see what happens.
7: Oh, well, I can't wait for Terry's talking tomorrow, so I want a little preview. And no one who doesn't listen to this show in Cleveland will hear it before the podcast drops. What's your prediction going to be for this series? Because you did call it correctly, Cavs in seven the last two.
8: Yeah, I'm probably going to go with the Knicks and six. I'd like to go otherwise, but in fact, we're going to hold the podcast till Wednesday. We're going to do it after the first
7: game. Oh, you're waiting for the first game? Okay, let me ask you this. I thought you were going to say that. I think this club could surprise. I think they're elevating. Last night was amazing. So do you have a little bit of hope? Is that what's going to kill us, a little bit of hope here?
8: Well, sure. Anytime you say series is going to go six games, then it's like, and the other thing that happens now when you get this deep in the playoffs, you never know who's going to blow an Achilles, pull a hamstring, etc. I mean, a lot of these different playoff series are settled with an injury at the wrong time. Indiana was all set to win the title last year when Tyrese Halliburton, their star point guard, hurt his calf muscle in game six. He tried to play on it, and game seven he blew it, and he was out. So,
7: last question, Terry. Are you writing a book about this club? Because I think it's a very interesting collection of people. Very interesting people. We have 1 minute.
8: Not as of now, right now. Who knows? But if they happen to get to the finals, you know, it could always change. One thing about being in daily journalism, you learn how to pivot quickly and grab onto the hottest story you could find.
7: Well, Terry Pluto, follow him at Terry Pluto on X. His books are all available, including Strike Balls, which is Chuck Todd's favorite sports book on basketball, over at terrypluto.com. And his podcast with David Campbell is called Terry's Talkin'. I guess I have to wait till Wednesday. Rats. And he'll be suffering like I will be suffering watching the Cavs on Tuesday night. That ends our sports segments for today. Back to the news right after this. Stay tuned, America.
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4: Wellness.
5: Welcome back, America. During my conversation with Terry Pluto, news began to break that in San Diego at the Islamic Center, there is an active shooter. During the break, I checked, and I see live feeds from helicopters over the Islamic Center in San Diego, with many police congregated in a group at the front. So my assumption is that the shooting is over. We will wait for casualty reports and more details as they arrive. But I can't imagine police would be in that alignment if there was actually an active shooter still risking people's lives and limb at the Islamic Center of San Diego. More to come up. I'm in the Relief Factor studio. I'm taking my Relief Factor right now. I did 5.5 this morning. I'll add another mile tonight. I meant to do 6, but I got the distance wrong. Something went wrong, but Relief Factor never goes wrong. And, you know, when you take Icarian Curcumin with Resveratrol Omega every day, it doesn't matter if you do 5.5 or 6 or 6.5 or 7, or 2 or 10. You don't get the minor aches and pains that come with trundling. I had a friend, Keelan, and Mary Pat went down to watch Mary Pat's son, Michael, run the Cleveland Marathon yesterday. And apparently it was hot, hot, hot in Cleveland yesterday. Not good. Like the San Diego Marathon I ran with my friend Bill decades ago and ended up in a blistering 5.5 hour pace because it was 85 degrees. It's not good to, quote, run marathons when it's hot. But Michael finished. Good on you, Michael. And good on everyone who works out, stays in shape, keeps moving. 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Let me also remind you, Prison Fellowship's Angel Tree Camps are now signing up campers. And they need to find out how much money they raise, and we are helping them raise money. And this audience has already sent 100 kids to camp. So we raised 20 grand or so last month. That's great. Last week. Let's do it again, but triple it down. Get kids to camp. We got to do it in May and early June so that we can sign, open up the camps, order the food, make sure that there are enough counselors, get the school, the camp nurses, make sure there are enough horses and enough food, enough pizza, enough water balloons, enough mosquito repellent. It depends on how many kids. Now, these kids, their dad's in jail, their mom's in jail, their both parents are in jail. They normally don't get a normal summer. They don't get a weekend camp, but you make it possible for them. So thank you in advance for your donation. You can go to HughHewitt.com and donate at the top of the website. You'll see the Angel Tree banner there, or call 888-206-2726. That's 888-206-2726. 888-206-2726. 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
6: With SRN News, I'm Bob Agnew in Washington. Russian President Vladimir Putin will be in Beijing this week, just days after President Trump left there with after his meetings with the Chinese counterpart Xi Jinping.
7: The Kremlin has said Putin and Xi will discuss global issues, economic ties, and the long-standing partnership between the two countries. China and Russia's ties have deepened in the recent years, especially after Russia's invasion of Ukraine in 2022.
6: And that is Eduardo Castillo reporting. Active but contained, that's how officials are describing a shooting situation at the Islamic Center of San Diego after shots rang out earlier today. A police officer on the scene said they believe people were shot inside. Aerial TV footage shows a heavy police presence outside the mosque. On Wall Street right now, the Dow Jones Industrial Average is back up 106 points. The NASDAQ still struggling, is down 125. This is SRN News.
8: Larry Elder here with the man we know and love, Dr. Eddie Simon. Eddie, remember the work you did for my brother Kirk? 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Now, Eddie, when people can't sleep, when snoring causes partners to sleep in separate beds, it's more than just the noise of snoring. 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
9: Exactly, Larry. 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
12: Folks, we're here today interviewing Mr. Uncertainty. 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
12: 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So can you tell us how the markets will survive?
13: There's no telling, but one thing is for certain.
12: And what is that?

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6: Evening, Grace America. I'm Hugh Hewitt in the Relief Factor Studio. Welcome aboard. Secretary of War Pete Hegseth without campaigning in Kentucky with Ed Gowrain, who is trying to unseat the moron Tom Massie. Kentucky, do the right thing. Get rid of Massie. Here's what the Secretary of War had to say about Ed Gowrain, cut number 12.
7: Because after you've led men in life and death situations, the games that are played inside the Beltway start looking pretty small. Now contrast that with what we've gotten from Tom Massie. At some point, being against everything becomes an excuse for accomplishing nothing. At some point, constant obstruction is not leadership, it's just commentary. It's obstruction. President Trump does not need more people in Washington who are trying to make a point, especially from his own party. He needs people willing to help him win, to vote with him when it matters the most. And too often, Thomas Massie has acted like his job is to stand apart from the movement that President Trump leads instead of strengthening it. When President Trump needs backup, Massie wants to debate process. When the movement needs unity, especially at the biggest moments, Massie's willing to vote with Democrats. When conservatives are fighting the most radical left in American history, too often, Massie's instinct is to throw elbows at fellow Republicans instead of the people who are destroying our country or want to destroy our country. And there's one man standing in their way, and it's President Trump. And President Trump needs reinforcements. And that's what warfighters do. They stand behind leaders and have their back. Warfighters understand mission. They understand teamwork. They understand loyalty. And they understand that in the middle of a fight, you don't weaken your own side. You advance to the objective. And that's what Ed Gowrain understands.
6: All right. Now, we also have up north the tattooed Nazi tattooed nutter up north, Graham Plattner, who gave an interview to the New York Times, Lulu Garcia Navarro, cut number 17.
8: I want to come back to something that we mentioned at the top, which is something else that happened during your time in the Middle East. And that is, of course, that you got a tattoo.
9: Well, that was in Croatia.
8: That was in Croatia, but it was during this period that when you were serving.
9: Yeah, 2007.
8: Right.
9: Right.
8: Yeah. And it resembles Nazi insignia.
9: Yeah, it's a skull and crossbones. I for the, I just want to,

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2: 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Coming up in the next hour, I've got Peter Lilback, author of a great book on George Washington and his faith. I'm doing a lot of books in this season of our 250th birthday about our founding fathers and the faith. Sacred Fire is the name of the book by Dr. Lilback, L-I-L-L-B-A-C-K. So tune in to hear that conversation. And remember, I'm in the Relief Factor studio. If you haven't taken your Relief Factor today, do it. Got my 5.5 miles in today. I made a mistake on the turnaround, so it's not my 10K normal Monday run. But got the 5 miles, 0.5, and I'll make up a little bit later in the program. I mean, later in the day. But I want you to remember, Icarian Curcumin, Resveratrol, and Omega, they're not a miracle worker. What they are natural supplements that help your body's anti-inflammation system. So exercise is what you should be doing. Aging is what you are doing, whether or not you want to be doing. Both of them cause more inflammation, especially exercise. If you're going to the gym, if you're doing trundling or running or racing every day, if you're out there swimming or kayaking or whatever you do for exercise, it should cause inflation. That's how, inflammation. That's how your muscles get stronger. A little bit of a tear grows back bigger, especially if you're a lifter. 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
4: With SRN News, I'm Keith Peters. In Washington, the Supreme Court has rejected appeals from pharmaceutical companies that object to negotiating Medicare drug prices with the federal government.
5: The justices gave no comment in leaving in place rulings from the Federal Appeals Court in Philadelphia that dismissed the drug manufacturers' claims. The negotiation program was created as part of the 2022 Inflation Reduction Act. The law requires the government to negotiate prices for certain high-cost drugs in the federal insurance program for older adults on an annual basis. Republicans have criticized aspects of the law, which was signed by Democratic President Joe Biden, but the Trump administration has embraced the authority to bring drug makers to the negotiating table. Marcela Sanchez, Washington.
4: On Wall Street, the Dow by 159 points. This is SRN News.
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5: Morning, Lauren, and in Grace America. Trying to keep up with events in San Diego with the shootings at the Islamic Center. Here is the presser that began minutes ago. We'll go to the beginning of it.
6: Good afternoon. This is Raymond at the Police Department. Public Information Officer. It's still very early in our investigation. We've got Chief Scott Wall is going to let you know what occurred. We are going to have time for questions afterwards. So please, Chief Scott Wall.
7: This is every community's first time. I want to give you some preliminary information to put a lot of minds at ease. There is no further threat. Both suspects in this case are deceased. All of the kids are safe. Our hearts go out to the families that are in this moment being notified of what has happened to their loved ones. We have three confirmed adults that are deceased at the Islamic Center. There's a lot of preliminary information that we're going to try to highlight and cover, but understand it's going to take some time to get accurate information out there. Here's what we know so far. At about 11:43, we received a call of an active shooter. Islamic Center. Within 4 minutes, officers arrived on scene and observed immediately three deceased, what appeared to be deceased victims out in front. They immediately began to deploy with an active shooter response into the mosque and adjacent school. At about the same time, we began to receive calls from just a couple blocks away that we had more active gunfire.
8: Yeah, turn the other one off.
7: Officers were also responding to that call for service at the same time. There was a landscaper that was doing his work that was shot at. Unfortunately, not hit. That was at about the 7100 block of Salerno, just a couple blocks from here.
9: Just started.
7: Moments later, at the 3800 block of Hatton, officers were called to that location where they found a vehicle in the middle of the street with who we believe to be the shooters in this incident, both deceased. circumstances

0: that led up to this and the details of what happened and exactly which time it happened will come out in the days ahead. I can tell you, this is, in 28 years, this is the most dynamic and impressive response that I have ever seen in policing. We have every single police officer available throughout our county that dropped what they're doing, did exactly what they're trained to do, run towards gunfire. I could not be more proud, and I cannot express gratitude, the willingness to step into harm's way in a moment like this. And I tell you what got me. Watching the kids come running out. Just thankful to be alive. I want to bring up Mark Remley from the FBI. Because of the Islamic Center location, we are considering this a hate crime until it's not. And at this point, we're going to work closely with the FBI to make sure that we are matching all the resources that we need for this investigation. Mark?
1: Good afternoon. My name is Mark Remley. I'm the special agent in charge of the FBI San Diego field office. Today, the FBI responded to assist our local law enforcement partners in the Islamic Center of San Diego. This was based on reports of an active shooter. The chief said, what we know at this time is that there are three deceased adult males, and those are the presumed victims at this time. On behalf of the FBI, we extend our sincerest condolences to the family and friends of the victims of this tragic incident. There were two subjects, both teenagers, and both were confirmed deceased. I want to thank our local law enforcement partners for their quick response that undoubtedly saved the additional loss of life. The FBI is meticulously assessing the situation and is prepared to employ every resource we have to uncover the facts of this incident. No community should have to grow through such a tragic incident, but we will work tirelessly to learn the truth. We have on scene a number of special agents, task force officers, our evidence response personnel, victim specialists, and many more. As we work through this investigation, we ask for your patience to determine any motive or facts associated with the shooting. The FBI continues to ask for the public's help in providing any information that could help us resolve this investigation.
2: They're now into the, what I call the routine request for additional information. Two teenagers entered with guns blazing. They're both dead. There's one person dead. We can guess. We don't know that it's a security guard. But if it's only three people and two of them are shooters, that's an act of God, and there are children on the site. And so we'll find out more, and we'll bring you the update of that as we go along. I want to go back now to Gavin Newsom. You've seen this. Since that happened in California, why is California? They've also got a fire in Simi Valley right now called the Sandy Fire near the Reagan Library. It's just California's on fire. They got to vote, I think, tomorrow in the mayor's race. Is it tomorrow? Don't vote for Karen Bass. She doesn't know what she's doing. It's probably June. It's probably the first Tuesday in June. Don't vote for her. Don't vote for a Democrat. Vote for Steve Hilton for governor. And what's the guy's name who's running for mayor who got burned down? Spencer Pratt. Yeah, vote for Spencer Pratt if you live in Los Angeles, because, I mean, this is crazy what's going on in California. I tell people I lived there from 1989 to 2016. I go back frequently to teach, and it gets worse every time I go back. Every other year to go back, it gets worse because it's all run by Democrats for Democrats for the benefit of the state employee unions. And it's not going to get better until you change the governance. But here's Gavin Newsom yesterday talking about the state and the fact that maybe two Republicans are going to end up in the jungle primary, cut number 20.
3: We all have agencies. We can shape the future. There's still a lot. Look, I've said this before, so I'll repeat it. I don't anticipate this need to be the case, but there is a like break the glass scenario, and there's many people that have a deep understanding of what it would look like if Democrats were locked out, and we're going to do everything to make sure that doesn't happen.
2: Okay, now, I am not an alarmist. That's making the rounds in a viral way, saying Gavin is going to steal the election, and they're going to somehow stop. If, in fact, Steve Hilton and Chad Bianco are nominated in the jungle primary, one of them is going to be governor. That's it. They can't change it. There's not enough time to change it. There is no break glass. Steve Hilton's going to finish first. Maybe Chad Bianco finishes second. Maybe empty suit. Maybe empty suits are us. Javier Becerra finishes second. Maybe Tom Steyer, the least likable man in American politics, who has spent the most money to assure that he is the least likable man in American politics. Maybe he will finish second. Maybe Katie Porter, who didn't have to spend any money, become the least likable person in California politics. They're all running for least likable. Steve Hilton, very likable. Chad Bianco, very likable. It could end up with two Republicans. If it does, don't worry about Gavin swooping in and breaking the glass. What he was saying is that we will regroup, we will have the legislature, we will have a plan, we will frustrate the governor. What he doesn't know, what Arnold didn't want to use, is that the governor has emergency powers. And Steve Hilton as governor can get a lot of this straightened out. He can end the fires, he can end the ridiculous waste of water, he can end the homelessness, he can bring about a lot of affordability simply by allowing a lot more homes to be built in a lot more places quickly. So, Californians, when you vote for Steve Hilton and Spencer. All right, do that. When I come back, more on The Hugh Hewitt Show.
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3: Hey, it's Pastor Scott. I wanted to remind you of something. I am feeling so good because I've dealt with my sleep apnea. There are so many medical conditions that come with that. Dementia, Alzheimer's, heart disease, hypertension, feeling tired all day. And the biggest symptom is snoring. And my snoring is so bad, Christy wanted to kick me out of the room. I needed to do something about it for my health and for my marriage. So I went to go see Dr. Eddie Simon, who has been devoting 30 years of his life to solving these sleep apnea issues. And he created this device that I put in my mouth. It's a miracle device. And I got used to it in the second night, by the way. And it just pulls my jaw forward as I sleep. And what that does is it opens up my air passages. I sleep great. It also stopped the snoring completely. I've got an app that like listens to my snoring all night. I went from snoring most of the night to not snoring at all. Give Dr. Eddie Simon a call. The number is 892-SMILE, 892-SMILE, or go to tmjexpert.com. 892-SMILE, Dr. Eddie Simon.
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1: Welcome back, America. I'm Hugh Hewitt. Yesterday was the National Jubilee of Prayer. Here's President Trump's message to that gathering on the Mall, cut number 5.
5: Thus Solomon finished the house of the Lord and the king's house, and all that came into Solomon's heart to make in the house of the Lord. And in his own house he prosperously effected. And the Lord appeared to Solomon by night and said to him, I have heard your prayer and have chosen this place for myself for a house of sacrifice. If I shut up heaven that there be no rain, or if I command the locusts to devour the land, or if I send pestilence among my people, if my people, which are called by my name, shall humble themselves and pray and seek my face and turn from their wicked ways, then will I hear from heaven and will forgive their sin and will heal their land. Now my eyes shall be open and my ears attent to the prayer that is made in this place. For now I have chosen and sanctified this house, that my name may be there forever, and my eyes and my heart shall be there perpetually. And as for you, if you will walk before me, as David your father walked, and do according to all that I have commanded you, and shall observe my statutes and my judgments, then will I establish the throne of my kingdom according to as I have covenanted with David your father, saying, there shall not fail you as a man to be ruler in Israel. But if you turn away and forsake my statutes and my commandments, which I have set before you, and shall go and serve other gods and worship them, then will I pluck them up from the roots out of my land which I have given them, and this house which I have sanctified for my name will I cast out of my sight, and will make it to be a proverb and a byword among nations. And this house which is high shall be an astonishment to every one that passes by it, so that he shall say, why has the Lord done thus to this land and to this house? And it shall be answered, because they forsook the Lord God of their fathers, which brought them forth out of the land of Egypt, and laid hold on other gods, and worshiped them and served them. Therefore has he brought all this evil upon them.
1: And then Vice President Vance also sent a message, cut number 6.
6: Declared in 1789 that it is the duty of all nations to acknowledge the providence of Almighty God, to obey his will, to be grateful for his benefits, and humbly to implore his protection and favor. These were the opening lines of America's first ever Thanksgiving proclamation. But whatever milestone it represented in the brief life of our young republic, the duty Washington describes to honor, obey, and give thanks to our Creator was woven into America's character long before the founding. A keen awareness of that duty has stretched all the way back from William Bradford's own Pilgrim Proclamation in 1623 to the opening prayer of our first Continental Congress, to Lincoln's call for national thanksgiving in the midst of the Civil War, to this very gathering today. We have always been and still are a nation of prayer, and thank God for that. In times of suffering and in times of triumph, millions of Americans continue to turn to prayer and their faith in God. John Adams famously said that our Constitution was made only for a moral and religious people. It is wholly inadequate to the government of any other. It was obvious to the founders that our faith was the ground upon which America stands. It was our very foundation as a people. And if this foundation were to crumble, so too would the very values that make us Americans. From our religious inheritance comes many of the virtues and institutions we most cherish as a people. Our system of justice, our generosity to neighbors, our respect for conscience, and the moral discipline necessary for liberty itself. As my dear friend, the late great Charlie Kirk put it, all law reflects a morality. Neither law nor morality appears in a vacuum, but ultimately come from religion. And the morality and religion that formed the American consciousness were decidedly Christian, founded upon the principles and the divinity of Jesus Christ. In 1783, Washington also proclaimed that imitation of divine charity is necessary for the mutual affection of our citizenry and the happiness of our nation. If we do not see that God loves us, we have little reason and little inspiration to love one another. This love, which forms our morality, is the foundation of a peaceful and healthful society. That's why it's so encouraging to see a renewed sense of faith emerging among America's young people. Defying predictions, the experts said that religion and faith were dying. Today, a wave of young Americans is returning to the pews. And we know that they're looking for meaning, for authority, for direction, and of course, for closeness with God. That should give all of us hope for our future together as Americans. It certainly gives me hope as your vice president.
1: And one more from Marco Rubio to the same gathering yesterday.
7: On this day, 2.5 centuries ago, our forefathers gathered for the second time in as many years for a national day of fasting and prayer. The resolution of the Continental Congress called on the 13 colonies to humble themselves in preparation for the coming war. The founders were not naive men. They had no guarantees of victory. They knew that what they were trying to do had never been done before in human history. But with the dark storm clouds of war looming on the horizon, they did what Christians have always done, across place and time for 2,000 years. They turned their eyes to heaven and placed their faith in the hands of God. This is who we are. It is who we have always been. America is still a young nation measured against the record of history. And from the beginning, we have carried the belief that our country represents something new in the world. But the soul of our nation has always been rooted in an ancient faith.
1: That is, it was quite a series of messages from people serving in office and very consistent with the nation's founding. A huge, huge gathering on the Mall. And, of course, the left went nuts. It is, in fact, the case that America was founded by Christians, but with a free exercise clause. So it's not exclusive. We can't establish a religion. It's not Christian nationalism to declare the obvious. I teach this every year when I teach the First and 14th Amendment to my con law students, that the Establishment Clause is there in the First Amendment to prevent there from being an official church. Neither Christian nor Jew nor Islam nor anyone can declare themselves to be the official religion of the United States. And no state or local government can so ordain. But the Free Exercise Clause means that no matter what you believe and how you intend to express it, provided you don't violate the civil rights of others, it's fine by the Constitution and it will be protected. And I'm glad they all sent those messages. Now we're going to go back to George Washington and the biographer of the faith of George Washington, Dr. Peter Lilback. Don't go anywhere. Stay tuned. I'll keep you up to date on the San Diego shooting if anything new comes in the next couple of segments. Stay tuned.
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9: Evacuation orders and warnings are in place due to a 500-acre brush fire threatening buildings in Simi Valley. The Sandy Fire is burning dry fuels in winds of nearly 40 miles an hour. It was reported shortly before 11 o'clock this morning in the area of Sandy Drive. Video from the scene shows multiple homes burning. Outside agencies are sending equipment and resources to battle the fire. Meanwhile, multiple people are dead after an active shooter at the Islamic Center of San Diego. Two suspects were reportedly dead as well, with the San Diego police saying the threat had been neutralized, but were not releasing any more details. Authorities started getting calls just before noon local time. What appeared to be a young school-aged children could be seen rushed away from the scene under the cover of police officers who had their weapons drawn. There is a pre-K through third grade Islamic school at the location. And hundreds of thousands of Californians have already voted ahead of the June 2nd primary. 37% of the ballots cast so far are Republicans.
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11: Today is going to be a very nice day. High temperatures will be very pleasant. Look for mostly 70s across the coasts and upper 70s through the lower 80s in the valleys.
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1: Welcome back, America. I'm Hugh Hewitt. You may have noticed over the last couple of months, I've been interviewing a lot of people who have done work or books or articles on our nation's 250th birthday. I'm so pleased to welcome back in that vein Dr. Peter Lilback, who was for 20 years the president of Westminster Theological Seminary and an expert on our nation's first president, the indispensable man, George Washington. He wrote this book, Sacred Fire, which I am pleased to have honored a little bit of a preface for. It's a second edition because the first one was a massive... My goodness, Dr. Lilback, how big was the first one that you wrote?
18: It was 1,200 pages, and I told people you have to use two hands or you might get rotator cuff injury. But people said it made a great doorstop. But it was hard to read, so they said, can you get an abridged version done? So it's finally here.
1: Well, it's finally here. It is perfectly timed, and I thank you for it, because I teach con law, and every year a bunch of kids in the class will say the framers, and they'll cite Jefferson's letter to the Danbury Baptist, the framers weren't religious, and they'll see Tom Paine as an atheist, et cetera, and said, yeah, but Washington is, and I know that because of Dr. Lilback. And I can quote a bunch, but let's start with what you think is the dispositive evidence of George Washington's belief as a Christian theist, meaning he wasn't a watchmaker, wound up the universe and let it run. He has a great pedigree as a mainstream believing Christian. At the time, he led the troops and won our freedom.
18: Well, thanks so much, Hugh, for this privilege to be on your show. I listen to you regularly, so I count it a double honor. The first thing I would say is that I ask anybody who tells me that George Washington is a deist, have they ever read a statement from Washington that says that? And then they'll quote everybody else, and I say, you know what? I've read Washington's letters for 20 years now, and there's never once does he ever claim to be a deist. Not once. But multiple times he calls himself a Christian. Perhaps the most extraordinary moment is at Valley Forge when he's trying to keep a ragtag army together. And he says, while you're doing the most glorious work as a patriot, make sure you add the more even glorious principle of being a Christian. And while he was there, he was visited by one of his general's fathers, who is a Lutheran missionary from Germany to America, who wrote back in his ministerial report and said, I was in Washington's camp, and this man believes in his Redeemer. He's not a man of the world. He's a man that is following God. And as a result, I'm convinced, as I've heard him telling the men, stop swearing, stop cursing. How do you expect honor on your arms if you are deprecating the God of providence? And so he said, this man has been spared by the Almighty God from many challenges because of his deep faith in the Lord. And so I just simply conclude, no deist believes in providence. The favorite theological word of Washington is providence. He uses it over 270 times, and he's not referring to Providence, Rhode Island. He's talking about God's action in history.
1: But when we talk about providence, that's very interesting, Doctor. I hadn't realized or remembered it was up over 250 times that he used providence. Did all the framers use providence? Was that in general circulation at the time as being the way to say, I am a Christian?
18: So two things that are important there. Number one, not all of the people that were in the founding era would use the word providence. You mentioned Thomas Paine.
1: Right.
18: When he writes The Age of Reason, he will say that one of the mythologies of Christianity is providence, and he rejects it whole scale. Now, he moved as the French Revolution had its impact on his thinking. French deism became part of his view. Other people would, in fact, use the word providence. So they would use it as a synonym for God's somehow involvement in history, maybe a euphemism for God. But what makes it unique in Washington is that he will sometimes use the first personal singular pronoun, his children, the providence's children, his care for his people in providence. So it's a personal reality for him. And so if you only had the word providence, you might be able to say, well, Washington is something of what we might call a soft deist. Maybe he lets providence slip in there. But you know what? He doesn't just use that word. He will actually talk about the divine author of our blessed religion. No deist would ever say that. Further, he talks about the blessed religion revealed in the Word of God. No deist would ever talk about God giving us his word. So we see that Washington understands providence in the context of the Bible being God's word and of Christ being divine. And therefore, we cannot truncate his view into some kind of a minimalist view of some deity out there that's really generally uninvolved in the lives of his people.
1: I will be right back with Dr. Lilback, continuing to talk about Sacred Fire. It's available at Amazon.com. You ought to go and get it. It's so the abridged edition. The 1,400 pages are great if you're a theologian or a pastor, but if you just want to know about the theology of our foremost founding father, get the abridged Sacred Fire. I'll be right back.
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1: Welcome back, America. Dr. Lilback is back with me. Doctor, I wanted to point to two specific things. I let off my introduction to the book by citing the order of the day on July 2nd, 1776. George Washington is with his troops in the field, and he calls on them to, you know, rise up and get going. The fate of unborn millions will now depend under God on the courage and conduct of the army. Therefore, let us rely upon the goodness and the cause and the aid of the supreme being in whose hands victory is to animate and encourage it. That is not a deist. That is a person who believes that God is acting in history, is it not?
18: That's a telling statement right from the very beginning of the American Revolution. He's saying, if we're going to win this war, it's going to take something more than our ragtag army. We're going to need the help of God himself, who's active in history. That is not a statement of deism. That's a statement of someone who believes that God is personal, that he cares about the events of history, and that prayer and faithful obedience and faith in his sovereignty is what will make a difference in the outcome of the battles.
1: Now, deep into Sacred Fire, at page 177, you also alerted me to something I did not know. I think almost everyone who knows a little bit about American history knows about his letter to the Hebrew congregation in Newport, where he welcomes the Jews of Newport to sit under their tree and enjoy their own bit of freedom. But on page 177, you write that he sent 30-some addresses, received and answered, from ecumenical groups and individual denominations, including Catholic, Episcopal, Lutheran, German Reformed, Dutch Reformed, Presbyterian, Congregational, Moravian, Methodist, Baptist, Quaker, Masonic, Universalist, Jewish, and Swedenborgian, one with which I was not familiar. So he was clearly intent on being a pluralist, but he was also clearly intent on encouraging faith. Is that a fair statement, Dr. Lilback?
18: That's a fabulous statement. It's clear. In one of his other writings, he said, if I thought anything I had done in advancing the Constitution would take away anyone's religious liberty, I would never have signed it. He was absolutely convinced that conscience is the great gift of God and it must be protected. And yet he also will say in some of his other writings that as the first president under the Constitution, everything I do will set a precedent for everyone who follows me. And so he was conscious that he, on the one hand, wanted to protect the religious liberties of the president himself. And so he was authentically who he was. But at the same time, he recognized that his freedom did not in any way truncate or diminish the liberty of others' conscience. And so he was a full adherent of free exercise and not establishment. He was living out, if you will, the first clauses of the First Amendment.
1: Now, my own theory, which you have disposed of very carefully, is that a lot of people get the deist, though he's not a believer, from the fact that he was a Mason, and he has got this enormous statue in the Masonic Hall in Alexandria, Virginia, and people think Masons are anti-religion. What exactly does it mean that he's a Mason, at the same time that he's an Episcopalian vestryman?
18: Yes. So the first thing we need to realize is that if you go to one of the earlier Masonic encyclopedias, they will have an entry and say the Masonic order is a mixed order. While many of the Masons are very anti-religion, there are some that call themselves Christian Masons. And as a result of that, Christianity is part of their movement. And so the nefarious group of the Illuminati, those are words right out of one of Washington's letters. He says, I've had no exposure to them at all. I have hardly been involved in the Masonic order for the last many years, but the Masonic movement I have, as he understands it, was something that was faith-friendly and that was consistent with American liberty. And so while we don't have time to do it, Washington, believe it or not, was a sermon collector. And when you go to the Boston Athenaeum, where his sermons have been kept through all these years that had been bound together by Washington, he has a whole section called Masonic Sermons. These were by the great preachers of his day that were welcomed into the Masonic halls to preach the gospel. And when you go through them, they are gospel-rich statements in which they make statements like this. Being a member of this Masonic fraternity says, you may not be, and I always say when I say this, quote, a stupid atheist or deist to be a member. So there were anti-deist Masonic groups. Well, I didn't say that, but that's what Washington's sermon said. And Washington's sermons will include the fact, because you've worn a Masonic apron, don't think it's going to get you into heaven. You must be clothed with the righteousness of Christ received by faith. That's a sermon right out of his library.
1: So, Doctor, I wanted to finish this way. You devoted a lot of your life very successfully to Westminster Theological Seminary. In fact, the Fetching Mrs. Hewitt and I were treated to a wonderful sermon this weekend by a Westminster grad of about 50 years
18: of age. Praise the Lord.
1: Yeah, and they're everywhere. And so it continues to do that. Why did you pick up this particular passion that led to Sacred Fire 1 and now Sacred Fire Abridged, which is available again at Amazon? And Dr. Lilback's last name is Lillback. Where did you get the itch?
18: You know, it happened in my very first year of pastoral ministry. Believe it or not, there was a federal law calling for the Year of the Bible in America. It was signed into law by Ronald Reagan. And I thought, wow, that's something we should celebrate as a local Presbyterian church. We love the Bible. Every Sunday is the Year of the Bible at our church. And lo and behold, the ACLU came to town and they sued the local school district because they were giving out children's Bible story books. And I wrote a letter to the editor thinking it was utterly foolish in such a year that free giveaways about the Bible would be attacked legally. Well, I got shot at the next week by the ACLU in their critique of my letter to the editor. And I said, well, maybe I'm wrong. I'm a historian. I better go back and read. So I went to the local Lincoln University Library. I got a book by Paul Bowler, who became my great foil. So I conclude this long story by saying this. He said Washington was a deist. He never used the Bible except in whimsy. He obviously didn't read it. Halfway through the book, I suddenly said, Paul Bowler's never read the Bible, because every other quote is filled with biblical images. And so 20 plus years ago, I said, someone needs to answer this award-winning book by a presidential historian from SMU. And that was became my hobby. Instead of my golf game, it was writing and researching about George Washington.
1: Well, it produced Sacred Fire, George Washington Sacred Fire. It's at Amazon now. It's a fabulous way to celebrate our 250th birthday because he is the indispensable man, and he had an indispensable belief in God. Dr. Peter Lilbeck, thank you so much for being with me. Don't go anywhere, America. I'll be right back.
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1: Welcome back, America. I'm Hugh Hewitt. Hope you enjoyed Dr. Lilbeck. Lots ahead this week. I expect a decision to return to the war tomorrow in the Situation Room. You heard me say to Stuart Varney earlier today on Fox Business. Before we get to that big day, though, we are in the middle of graduation season. My friend Jen Genera gave the commencement speech at Colorado State University. He also wrote this amazing book, Turning Small Talk into Big Talk, and I want you to consider that for the graduates in your life. Turning Small Talk into Big Talk is a fabulous graduation present. Now, Jan's been my dear friend for a long time, and therefore I'm prejudiced, but I also know that I cannot but cringe when my law students or undergraduates I come into contact with and high school students don't know how to ask questions. They don't know that, you know, they're happy to meet people that they've seen on TV, and then they freeze and they don't know how to ask a question that would be of use to them or elicit useful knowledge. And they also freeze up at a dinner table and are awkward around grown-ups, people who've been in the world of business for a long time. Maybe the most important book you can give to any young person graduating from 8th grade or 12th grade or college or business school or law school is Turning Small Talk into Big Talk. It did so well as a bestseller when it came out at every place that kept a list. What I really liked is it was an Amazon staff choice, because they're very, very discerning about what they recommend as an Amazon staff choice. Go over, and Publishers Weekly gave it the award, and Porchlight Books bestseller, and Business Book bestseller, blah, blah, blah, blah. It sold and sold and sold and sold. 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I'm in the Relief Factor studio. 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Got my 5.5 in this morning. I miscalculated where my turnaround was, and so I'm mad at myself. 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
12: With SRN News, I'm Keith Peters in Washington. Authorities say two teenage suspects opened fire at an Islamic center in San Diego, killing 3 men before killing themselves. The slayings Monday are being investigated as a hate crime. That's according to Police Chief Scott Wall. The Islamic Center of San Diego is the largest mosque in San Diego County, according to its website. Wall says a security guard was among the victims and that the two suspects were found dead in a vehicle stopped in the middle of a road nearby. On Wall Street, a mixed day as the Dow Jones Industrial Average was up by 159 points. The NASDAQ dropped 134. The S&P 500 lower by 5. Oil was near $105 a barrel on the New York Mercantile Exchange. This is SRN News.
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5: The obvious is that there was a staggering amount of unjust suffering on this planet, and that God made it that way. And if you say, well, you blame it on Adam and Eve, well, that doesn't fully answer it for me. Why would God make a world where all of my suffering is because of somebody else's choice? I believe that story. I don't know whether the question of literal or not is not irrelevant to me, but I believe that story, and it's one of the genius stories that ever was put into words. And I am prepared to believe, even in the consequences, the pain of childbirth, the pain of bringing forth bread from the earth, but it doesn't answer all of the suffering issue, even the Adam and Eve story. I'll say it one more time. The believer in God has to account for the existence of one thing, evil and suffering. The atheist has to account for the existence of everything else.
15: What happened 5 minutes before creation? The answer is there was no 5 minutes before creation because time was created. But you don't understand that, and I don't understand that. What does it mean time was created? Time is time, right? That's the way we think. What will happen after we die? Let's say, so people say eternal life. Sounds great, but is it great? Eternal life?
6: In a world where more and more people decide what's right and wrong based on how they feel, what happens when feelings become the only moral standard? If emotions alone define truth, then who decides why murder, theft, or violence are wrong? And if someone feels justified in destroying property or harming others, on what basis can society say they're wrong? For 50 years, Dennis Prager has challenged audiences around the world to think deeply about the moral foundations of civilization. In his new book, If There Is No God, he confronts the biggest questions of human existence. Why does evil go unpunished? Why do innocent people suffer? And can morality survive without God? Whether a believer, a skeptic, or somewhere in between, this book offers serious answers for a morally confused age.

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5: Larry Elder here, the sage from South Central, the prince of Pico Union, the czar of common sense, the great Eldersky, Don Lorenzo. Welcome to the program. No Victor Krebs allowed because we've got a country to save. 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
10: 888-971-SAGE, 888-971-7243. I am Larry Elder. We are Salem News Channel. Now in the third hour, we're going to talk to a China expert about Trump's trip to China and how the closure of the Strait of Hormuz is affecting China and what role that country is playing in our war against Iran. Anti-Trumper Louisiana Senator Bill Cassidy loses his primary to a pro-Trump candidate, demonstrating yet again Trump's continued power within the Republican Party. Some lame duck. Senator Lindsey Graham said he'd rather be voted out of office than to have Iran acquire a nuclear weapon. And get this, a Palestinian fighter explains just how Hamas lies to the national media and uses its own civilians to turn the international community against Israel. He's simply admitting what we already knew. Bill Maher takes his fellow Democrats to task over their anti-Semitism. California Governor Gavin Newsom says, look, we have a contingency plan if it is likely that the top two finishers in the primary for governor are going to be Republicans. Democrat candidate for governor in California, the former mayor of L.A., says California's unaffordability problem is a result of Democrat leadership. No kidding. New Jersey Senator Cory Booker whips out the race card to attack the Supreme Court, but a Chicago resident mocked the narrative that black people's voting rights are in jeopardy. A billionaire venture capitalist says AI's potential to eliminate jobs is far greater than he thought and is even greater than it was just 9 months ago. Why the left-wing narrative, the rich don't pay their fair share in taxes, is widely believed is where we start. 888-971-SAGE, 888-971-7243. Dissent, of course, is welcome. Before getting to that, though, there is a fast-moving fire here in Southern California in Simi Valley, which is about 40 miles northwest of downtown L.A., which is where the Ronald Reagan Library is. Approximately 200 firefighters are battling the flames. About 24,000 people are under mandatory evacuation orders. Fire has grown to around 720 acres by 2 p.m. local time. The Reagan Library closed early because of the fire. The museum is not in an evacuation zone. It was closed out of, quote, abundance of caution, close quote. I will keep you posted about this fire. In San Diego, five people are dead, including a mall security guard, after two teenage gunmen opened fire at the San Diego Islamic Center, the largest mosque in San Diego. Security guard, two others were shot. Started around 3:40 p.m. local time. Shots rang out at the Islamic Center. Officers arrived on the scene within about 4 minutes. The two suspects, believed to be 17 and 19, were found dead in a car nearby with an apparent self-inflicted gunshot wounds. A total of five people were killed, two teenagers, three adults. This includes the suspected gunman. The local authorities say, quote, because of the Islamic Center's location, we are considering it a hate crime until it is not, close quote. Again, as I know more, you will know more. Now, I have often talked about a party I attended some years ago. A buddy of mine was having his 60th birthday, Vietnam vet.

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3: With SRN News, I'm Keith Peters in Washington. Police say a shooting at a San Diego mosque has killed three men and both suspects are dead. San Diego Police Chief Scott Wall says both suspects are believed to be teens and the case is considered to be a hate crime. Wall said that they don't yet know a motive.
4: Because of the Islamic Center location, we are considering this a hate crime until it's not.
3: Among those killed was a mosque security guard who police believe played a pivotal role in keeping the attack from being much worse. On Wall Street, the Dow up by 159 points. The NASDAQ Composite Index dropped 134, with the S&P 500 lower by 5. Oil near $105 a barrel on the New York Mercantile Exchange. This is SRN News.
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